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2: Three receivers right, single back left is Mosey, tight end flex right is Lindenmeyer. Bonner motions right to left, on a keep, out in front, here's Calandria, cuts right.

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0: Here come the Badgers, right side, Sweet Destiny Champion, freed up by Torres. Sigler, backs at Nebraska, Virginia, off the block, Doug. Badger volleyball bumped over the left front, best rally of the night. Outside, Audrey Flanagan, cross right, great dig by Olivia. She's protecting the floor better than Varnish. Flipped across on the free ball. Now, back comes Destiny Champion with a swing, nice up by the big red, left front. Hardcore, kaboom, off the block and out of here. They love it in Reagan.
2: Rager out near the 10-second line, crossover dribble to the left side, stops, no shot for him, gives it off now to Lanier. Lanier puts one up, and in at the buzzer! And the Huskers take the lead at halftime. Jacob Lanier stealing the show here.
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4: Welcome back to Sports Nightly. Great stuff with Coach Maher there in the football hour. And what a treat we have for you. And we were surprised by this, but Damon Benning going to join us for a few minutes. We don't have a lot of time because we got to make picks. We also have the Blitz segment, but you stop by the studio all the time. Now we put you on the microphone.
5: No, I appreciate that. I feel like if I'm gone for too long, something bad, I'll turn into a pumpkin or something. So I try to stick around as much as I can.
6: It's the electromagnetic waves that are given off by microphones that just attract DB. He just slowly saunters back to the mic. It's part of where he belongs, but he's in a spot that where he belongs as well.
4: We haven't had a lot of time on the shows because you've had like games, matches, broadcast, hour-long coaches shows, but you're maybe going to hop on next week with us for a longer segment.
5: Yeah, whatever you guys want, we can play catch-up. And I think this is... this is actually like a breath of fresh air. I love on the other side of the building, but this one is pretty easy, a little more free.
6: You like
5: flowing.
6: Us more. You need to get away.
5: This is a little more fun than next door.
4: 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Listen, I'm not really happy that I have now been tasked with the Friday night dinner spot. It's kind of a lot of pressure.
5: I thought
4: set the bar too high, and now it's like I've got to, you know, find good spots for everybody.
5: Well, definitely, Friday night dinners is definitely different now. I'm either eating hotel food or hotel food, so it's been vastly different. And Oregon was the one I was looking forward to because it's on the heels of your birthday, and so I was thinking, as long as I got chicken fingers crossed off the list or some sort of plain pasta for
6: unreal
5: for KC.
6: First of all, I've never ordered a chicken finger in my life.
4: Just chicken everywhere.
6: He just likes to make fun of my bland tastes. I'm a man who likes what he likes.
5: I do
4: at
5: miss
4: least
5: the
4: his
5: fact,
4: plates are always clean.
5: That's what I was going to say.
6: Correct.
5: I miss the fact that I get to sit with another adult that cleans his plate.
6: Unless you take me to a place that has just raw fish. Yeah, and then they give me salmon tacos that are bright pink. Now I'm not eating that.
5: He said, yes, those aren't the right color.
6: They're not.
5: It's not what I was thinking.
4: pink. Well, we don't have a lot of time with you, but I guess what are your thoughts going into this matchup with Oregon? It's late night.
5: Yeah, I'm excited. I don't sleep. I think it's pretty overrated. So, and the guys, the cool thing, they haven't really talked about it. And I don't think it's a big deal. I think they're kind of chomping at the bit to get the taste of Indiana out of their mouth. And this is a tough place to play and an opponent they've got a ton of respect for. But there's a quiet calm. I they're pretty excited. And, you know, they're trying to do little different things throughout the course of this week to get acclimated to the time change. But at the end of the day, and I'm sure they'll tell you, it's ball.
4: Have you been to a game up here?
5: I haven't. So, oddly enough, the only time I've been to Eugene is to watch basketball. I saw Creighton play here and Nebraska, so this will be new this time of the year for me to go watch football. I've heard a ton about this place. I've sent a couple of former players that I used to coach and one I used to play against have gone here, and now I actually get a chance to experience it.
6: How many times in your career, I mean, you coached, of course, the high school level, but coaching and scouting three different quarterbacks in a single week, whether you think one guy's going to play, not going to play, it's got to be on the table that you have to put a significant amount of time or some time into three different guys. I mean, there's not enough hours in the week.
5: Yeah, this is where, like, AI or your X's and O's or huddle for those out there, where you really want to compartmentalize pet plays, right? So on your scouting report, it's – you plug in down and distance, and then you get an idea of what the pet plays are. And I think you try to defend the scheme. When it comes to the actual quarterback, that's more on the calls or the call sheet to kind of take away, you know, a running quarterback versus a not. But you have to start with trying to compartmentalize their pet plays. Where do they want to get the ball, and how do they normally want to do it?
4: All right, this week's contestant for the Woodhouse Block Punt Contest is Jenna Orlowski from Norfolk. Remember, if the Huskers block a punt and return it for a touchdown, Jenna will win $20,000 towards the purchase or lease of a Woodhouse brand vehicle. Go to Huskers.com/Woodhouse for official rules and how to enter. Is that going to happen this year?
5: I hope so.
6: We're getting there.
5: Don't we want somebody to win?
4: We do.
6: We did last year.
4: We do.
6: They won last year.
5: Maybe
6: Let's
5: this will
6: there.
5: Be some good fortune.
4: All right. Good stuff as always, DB. We'll have you on for a longer period. Maybe next week.
5: I appreciate that.
6: What a gem of a human being.
4: We'll get you. You did make picks, but we'll see how you compare afterwards. So
5: who's winning?
4: Searles is running away with it.
6: Not me.
4: All right. Our college football picks coming up next here on Sports Nightly.
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4: 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You know what time it is. It's time to make some college football picks. The big dog, Jeremiah Searles, joining us from Colorado. You are not in your regular studio.
19: No, I'm here. I'm going to go to the Thursday night football game, watch the old Broncos Seahawks, and watch a client play, taking the whole fam, so should be a good time.
4: We had a texter text in last night, so I said I'd ask. You didn't bring the elk up here on Saturday.
19: No, I did. It was too hot, and I didn't want to trudge it around because I was there so early. I had to go down there to do the high V thing, so I got down there at 7:30. I wasn't going up there. I want to make sure it's fresh, so I will bring you guys fresh elk.
4: Yes, at some point. Because you guys freeze it and do it right.
19: It's all frozen, vacuum sealed. It's all perfectly processed.
4: Kyle was devastated.
6: I mean, I remembered. But I didn't say anything. So, look, whatever meat you wanna bring, go ahead.
19: Okay.
6: Pause.
19: I'll bring it to you not on a game day, so you don't have to worry about your belly getting upset.
6: 10-4.
4: My dad was shocked that I agreed to try elk. But you know what? For Searles, if he finally shoots an elk, I'll try it.
6: It probably doesn't taste like anything. Making.
4: Okay, well, last week, not a great week for anybody, really. Nobody over 500. Just Josh Camden, 5-6. Interns, Searles, Kyle, 4-7. Any shocking games for you, Searles? As Camden is coming up on your heels, man.
19: I know he's slowly chipping away one game at a time. I don't like that I'm allowing him back to crawl in, you know, one week at a time. I think the one that obviously all of us didn't get was Oregon. I think obviously everyone thought Oregon was going to be better than that. Now UCLA losing their quarterback, that's going to really hurt them throughout the rest of the year. But I did not anticipate Oregon laying an egg like that.
4: Listen, I told you guys crazy things happen in OU Texas, and I should have let you ring the bell for me. But I, you know, look, that everything that happened right for Oklahoma to win that game happened. They had a defensive score, special team score, basically everybody but their offense scored for, and their kicker that's a. One of the best kickers in the country. So basically everybody that had to score scored for Oklahoma to win that game.
19: No, I mean, it helps that Farce Manning decided to turn back into a pumpkin and throw some of the most ill-advised interceptions I've ever seen. So that definitely was helpful.
4: Kyle, any takeaways?
6: Well, if we're going to go with the whole Gator angle, I was pretty shocked to look at that score over the weekend.
4: I was not going to bring that up yet
6: it adds to the point that, you know, Josh still put him in the picks. And they're like a 12-point underdog. But that was, I would say that was pretty shocking, that their fall from where they were a couple weeks ago. I think, in the SEC standpoint. Trying to think, Alabama, Georgia, it kind of played out the way that I thought it would in terms of just how close it was to the very end. Georgia just, people don't get rich betting against Georgia. I'll say that. I mean, Kirby always finds a way to win those games.
4: The other shocking game, we all picked Minnesota, mm-hmm. and nobody got it right. Purdue is on a roll.
19: Yeah, I don't know what is happening with Purdue, but they've figured out something. Or I just don't know if Minnesota maybe just got too high for 2 weeks in a row and just everything came crashing down. They needed the bye week this week in a big way.
4: I'm pretty sure I said like a few weeks ago that Purdue was on the picks for the one time this season, and now they've been on every week, and they're on again this week.
19: Hey, they're winning. You got to put them on when they're winning, because then we're all going to pick them now, and they're going to lose.
6: Mm-hmm.
4: All right, so overall standing, Searles 47-25, but Camden now just 5 games behind, 42-30. Interns 4 games behind Camden. Josh also, I don't know how to even say what it's you fine. Are because you have an extra
20: there's
4: loss.
20: A half game. 4.5.
4: Anyways, you're behind the interns, right?
20: Correct, yes.
4: Yeah, and then Kyle is 37-35, and I am now just 1 game behind. I'm 500 overall, 36-36, 1 game behind Kyle.
20: Climbing out of the basement.
4: I'm getting him this week.
19: Still in the basement.
4: All right, so let's make some picks, and we're starting with Washington at Purdue, 7 o'clock on Fox. Friday night kickoff. Josh, you haven't picked first in a while, so we'll let you pick first.
20: Sure, why not? I'll take that. I should have won the week if I had not switched my pick to Kansas State.
6: Should have, guy. Where yeah, you got that from?
19: You and Kyle with your dang should haves.
20: No, I think I'm doing exactly what you said, Searles. I'm going with Purdue. They're going to lose now that I'm picking them, but I feel like I got to start believing in the Boilermakers.
4: You know what? Washington's going to win, and then we're going to have a team coming off some wins coming in here and maybe make the primetime kickoff more possible.
21: Okay. I'll go with Purdue. Just ride the momentum. They're at home. Take the Boilermakers.
6: Damon Williams is banged up. Do we know what his status is just in general?
19: No.
6: Man, I think Purdue's a 3-point favorite in that game. Is that what you said?
4: Yeah, 3.5.
6: It's fascinating stuff. Usually I go with the home team, as you guys know, but I'm going to take...
4: Stick with me.
6: I'm going to take Washington.
4: No!
6: I'm going to take Washington.
19: I'm going to ride with Purdue here. I can't... Listen, if I bet against a team 2 weeks in a row and they make me look silly, I got to go
6: you do the
19: here.
6: Do.
19: So I'm going to ride with Camden and Josh here. Let's take Purdue. Boiler up.
6: Boiler up.
19: I think this Washington team is reeling a little bit, trying to figure out who they are because they were smelling their own farts a little bit, and now they suck.
6: They've lost 3 in a row.
19: Yes.
4: All right, here they are again. The Gators at number 7, Texas. Of course, the Longhorns coming off the loss to OU Saturday, 11 a.m.
6: troll
4: on ABC. Texas is a 10.5-point favorite.
6: And you're getting Texas off a loss on their home field. What are we doing?
20: They lost.
6: We're just going after.
4: This is the easiest hook'em I've ever said.
19: Better game.
4: Camden?
21: I got Texas.
4: Get the bell. Oh, did you bring the bell?
19: I don't have the bell.
4: No.
21: Get our bell sound effect.
6: You're not going to need the bell today.
4: He might need the bell. Rutgers and Oklahoma are both on the pick. You have a homer bell for Rutgers.
6: Sure.
4: Too.
6: I'm going to go with Texas.
20: Oh, come on.
19: Coward. I'll take Texas as well.
20: Yeah, I think the Longhorns bounce back here.
4: All righty. Camden, you get to pick first on the big one. Number 4, Ohio State at Indiana, 11 a.m. on Fox. Ohio State coming in a 3.5-point favorite.
21: Yeah, I think Ohio State wins this. I just think they're the more talented team. And I think Jeremiah Smith will have a good game like he has the past few weeks. So
6: what a bold prediction by Camden.
19: Yeah, I think Jeremiah Smith continues to
6: I think he's a good football player.
4: I saw an article. Is he the best wide receiver ever in college football?
19: He's making a case. I mean, listen, I think if I'm the Miami Dolphins, I'd take him 1-1. So, yeah, I think he's going to win the Heisman.
6: I think he overrules having a million needs. It's just like, in that case, you just take the freak athlete and you draft him.
19: Yes.
6: It's up to me.
19: Yes.
4: Yes.
6: I'm taking Ohio State. They're the better football team. By the way, Indiana has Big Noon 3 consecutive weeks. They have it next week as well against Michigan. So the curse of getting good is you have to now play noon games for the rest of your life, apparently, for Indiana. I think Ohio State's clearly the better team.
19: Yeah, I think Ohio State, if they're only 3.5-point favorites, which I think is crazy, I think that they're super talented right now. They're rolling. And I'll tell you this, Kyle, I'd go for a noon kickoff this weekend instead of a 10 p.m. So I guess I want
6: that's a good point.
19: Being good.
20: It's fair. I've got the Hoosiers win streak being snapped this week. They have a long win streak, but it's over. I have the Buckeyes.
4: I'm rolling up the stream. Give me Indiana.
19: Wow. I'm trying to steal.
6: That would make Nebraska fans a lot more optimistic about what the future looks like in that game in November.
4: Mm-hmm. All right. Kyle, Rutgers.
6: Kyle.
4: Rutgers at Maryland, 11:30 on Big Ten Network. Maryland is a 4.5-point favorite.
6: Give me Maryland to get off the schneid here.
4: Oh, no Homer Bell?
6: No, they're clearly the better team. They have the better quarterback. They have the better athletes. That is what wins. If they don't win this week, when's Maryland going to win?
20: Correct.
4: Searles?
19: I can't in good conscience take a team that lost to UMass ever. So I'm going to also take Maryland.
20: Yeah, Maryland's the less bad team. Definitely not confident picking the Terps, but that's who I have to go with.
4: I'm not swimming upstream on this one. Give me Maryland. Camden, are you?
21: I'm not. Maryland.
4: All right.
19: I'm with you, though. It wouldn't shock me. It wouldn't shock me if Rutgers found a way to win this game. Like, that would not be a, like, oh, wow, that actually would be like, yeah, that tracks.
4: One of the tougher matchups on these picks this week, North Carolina. Once again, after Searles has asked repeatedly to leave North Carolina off these picks, they are back on the picks again. At Duke. Duke coming off their first loss of the season. No, this is not a college basketball matchup. 2:30 ESPN2. Duke is a 3.5-point favorite. Searles.
19: Oh, I just, every time with this freaking Bill Belichick team, I just can't. I'm going to go Duke. Give me Duke. I want to take Belichick. He pisses me off. I'm going to go Duke.
20: I did some number crunching on this. We've had North Carolina in the picks 8 times the last 2 seasons. So since Bill Belichick started as head coach, I've only picked them 1 time. So, but they've won 2 of the 3 games that we've had them on picks this season. I'm still going Duke. I hate North Carolina. So.
4: Okay. I'm also going Duke. Camden, North Carolina's
21: I'm rolling
4: good?
21: Tar Heels. I picked them last week. They won. I'll do it again.
19: Good.
6: I mean, it's always a rivalry. Michael Malone's coming from the NBA, and he's got them guys ready to go. I think John Shire is a great coach. I'm going to go with, give me North Carolina. I'm going to take North Kakalaka.
4: All righty. Top 25 matchup here. Top 15 matchup. Missouri at Ole Miss. 2:30 on the SEC Network. Ole Miss still in the top 10.
6: By the
4: 10.
6: Way, that's a top 9 against 13. They're on the SEC Network. Eli Drinkwitz made a nice little quip at his press conference saying, I'll see y'all on the SEC Network. Like, that's a pretty disrespectful TV assignment they got this week.
20: Mm-hmm. For sure.
4: Ole Miss is a 6-point favorite, Josh.
20: Yeah, I got to go with Ole Miss.
4: Give me Missouri.
6: Where is the game again?
4: Ole Miss.
21: Ole Miss.
4: Listen.
19: Pay attention.
21: I have Ole Miss.
6: Yeah, I'm going with the home team. Give me Ole Miss.
4: What? That is, you never do that.
19: Oh, man, this is, I want to take Missouri here. They played really good football. Ole Miss, still so many question marks with how they just got beat up by the Gators.
6: Do it.
19: Give me Missouri. I'm going to go Missouri.
6: This is where it all ends.
19: I'm Missouri with the upset at home.
6: It was really a really good stretch you had, Searles. It was a really, really good stretch.
19: I've got a little bit of house money to play with still.
6: It's all over.
4: A little bit.
6: It's all over.
4: All right. Kentucky at Oklahoma, 6:30, also on the SEC Network. Sooners favored by 7. Kentucky's on a roll, 5-1. Oklahoma coming off the win. Red River Shootout. And I am picking first. And if you were at home, I'd tell you to ring that Homer bell. Boomer Sooner. Oh, I got it.
21: Dang. I am going to take Kentucky to go on the road and beat Oklahoma.
6: Ah, man. To me, this is a toss-up because Minshew's good. Minshew is good. Their offense is good. But, again, it's hard to go to Oklahoma and win. So I'm going to take the home team.
19: I'm going Kentucky here. Oh, wow. I think that last week they got up for a huge rivalry game. They found a way to win a big game there at the end. They're going to be on an emotional low. Kentucky's playing for everything still. So, give me Kentucky because I also think the tier's terrible.
20: Fair. Wrong team favored. I'm going with Kentucky. I think that Oklahoma will be sluggish after their big win last week.
4: I do not like the 2 of these games. I'm only picking the same as Kyle. So. Mm-hmm.
21: All good trend, usually.
19: Misery loves company.
4: Also, pretty fun matchup here. Notre Dame at BYU, 6:30 on ABC. Notre Dame is a 10.5-point favorite. Both these teams unbeaten, Camden.
21: Yeah, I'll take Notre Dame. I like the Fighting Irish to get the win over BYU. Don't know. Is their running back out again? Wasn't he out last week, BYU's? Mm-hmm. So I'll take the Fighting
19: Irish.
21: Is
19: it a night game?
4: Is this it a is 6:30 on ABC.
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6: Believe Provo. It's pronounced.
4: You know what they say about night games in Provo?
19: Provo, night games.
6: Doesn't your dad say that about night games in Provo? I believe it's pronounced Notre Dame. By the way, the Huskers are going to be in Provo. I will go with Notre Dame. They have won how many games in a row by double figures, like an NCAA record or something like that? So they're in a good spot.
20: Cool.
19: Yeah, I don't think this is a good one to pick house money. Vegas with a double-digit spread, Notre Dame on a streak. I think it's I'd take BYU to cover here, but I think Notre Dame wins.
20: I'm with you on that. I think that BYU covers a 10.5, so it's not a double-digit win. They break that streak, but Notre Dame wins.
4: I really want to do it, but I'm not going to get cute in this one. Give me Notre Dame. All right, yeah. Number 18, Oklahoma State, the Pokes, at number 20, Houston. Houston is a 4.5-point favorite, 6:30 on Fox, Kyle.
6: I think I'm going to go Houston here. I have no reasoning for you. Because
4: except they're the home team.
6: Correct. I mean, the only time I watched Oklahoma State this year was when they beat Oregon, so I have no reasoning as to why I'm going to take Houston. I think I picked Houston once in the picks and they won, so I'm going to go with them.
4: Searles?
19: I'm going to go Okie State here. I'm going to go Oklahoma State here. I like what Mustamaker's doing. I like that receiver that Oklahoma State has. I feel like they've got a little bit of momentum. I think this is going to be a shootout. I mean, I think this is going to be the first one of 40 probably wins here. So, yeah, give me Okie State.
20: I was impulsive last week and changed my pick from Houston to K-State. Not doing that again. I have the Cougars this week.
4: Go Pokes. I'm also with you, Searles. Give me Oklahoma State. They've already won. They've already had a couple big road wins this season. They're not going to be scared. And not like Houston's a daunting road environment anyways.
6: How dare you?
4: So give me the Pokes.
21: I'll choose Houston. Had Houston last week, and I think they get it done.
19: There's going to be some separation or some closing this week, Cam.
6: I mean, how are they going to stop C.J. Stroud, though?
21: Exactly.
4: All right.
19: Well, Marvin Harrison Jr. is there now, too.
4: final game here. Wisconsin at number 12, UCLA, 6:30 on NBC. UCLA, 2.5-point favorite, but Nico. Searles, you are the lucky one that gets to pick first in this one.
19: I know. I really don't want to have to pick first in this game. No Nico for UCLA. Wisconsin's looked so much better.
21: Coming off a bye, right?
19: Coming off the bye. It's at Wisconsin?
4: It's at UCLA.
6: You're talking
4: about it.
19: Yeah, going out west. Give me UCLA to still win this game.
6: You still got the and best ride.
19: This comes to backfire on me. It'll be the last time I pick the freaking Bruins, but I'm still going to ride with the hot hand in UCLA.
20: Yeah, I should have been faithful to UCLA last week. I picked against them. Mm-hmm. Now I'm more on board with Bob Chesney and crew than ever. So got the Bruins.
4: I think they rally UCLA. They might have some trouble moving forward without Nico, but I think they get it done without him this week.
21: Yeah, I thought more people would go with Wisconsin, but I'm taking UCLA. I still think, even though Nico's out, I think they're the more well-rounded, probably talented team, so I think the other guys will pick up the slack.
4: Kyle?
6: Wayne Knight is your difference. Give me UCLA.
4: All right, no.
6: Where's UCLA, as I like to say?
4: We're all on that one. Same.
19: Surprising. I thought someone would take Wisconsin.
4: I did too, I really did. All right, Josh, what do you have for us?
20: All right, Husker question. Will there be more or less than 493.5 passing and rushing yards from all quarterbacks in the Nebraska-Oregon game? Quarterbacks, passing, rushing yards.
19: Who's playing quarterback?
20: We don't. That's what makes it fun.
6: Total?
19: It's Dylan Rayola.
20: 493.5.
6: What AI program did you plug that?
20: Don't worry about it.
4: That's
20: what I was
4: like, 493.5.
20: I think that a lot of people are going to go under, so I'm going to go over.
6: Yeah, I don't like it. I don't like it one bit.
4: Camden knew this, so you had some time to think about it.
21: Yeah, Josh has already changed his answer from earlier, though. So,
6: or did a lot of indecisiveness around Josh. between Searles being indecisive and Josh being indecisive, this is the week both of them go down. I can feel it.
19: I know, there's a chance of that.
6: Oh, boy. I'm going to say under. I'm going to go with the conventional wisdom here and say under.
21: Yeah, I'll go under.
19: So we're basically saying like 250 yards a quarterback, right?
20: Correct.
19: To get to 500.
20: Right. Well, and if more than one quarterback plays, that still counts toward the total.
4: And Calandria's had over 300 how many games in a row?
20: Basically all season.
19: I'm going to go over. Give me the over. I'm going to take the over here.
4: I'm also at the over just because I think... I think Calandry can have a big day.
19: No, never mind. No, I'm switching. I'm going to take the under. Because if Dante Moore doesn't play, they can't throw the football. Like, if Dante Moore doesn't play, they can't throw the football.
6: So now, Dylan did against USC. So let's give him some credit. He just, whatever it was, he was thrown off his back foot. He was all over the place. But I don't expect him to play like that two times in a row. I still think... Again, Calandria's rushing. They have so many athletes defensively. They're probably going to keep Calandria somewhat at bay in the run game. They're going to need their backs to pick it up in the run game, I think, this week. So I would take the under there.
4: I'm still going with the over. I'm sticking with Josh.
19: I'm going under.
4: Those are our college football picks presented by Choices Treatment Center. 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
19: located in Lincoln and Columbus.
4: It's funny, last week on the question, I was sitting there on the sideline doing math after I saw the first two plays. I'm like, does it average out 6.1 yards?
19: Yeah, as soon as I saw the first play, I was like, I'm cooked.
20: Camden was doubting the question.
21: I thought he said 14. So I was like, ooh, it's 6.5. I was like, just there, whatever it was.
4: It makes it fun, though. Same way that Searles was losing his mind, not because Jamal Roll was scoring a touchdown, but because
20: there's over 50 yards.
19: That was my favorite. Like, they posted that clip on Twitter, and everyone's like, look how excited you were. I was like, I was excited because I took down Kyle in the picks on a 50-plus yarder.
6: Meanwhile, I was still wallowing about USF Army. I couldn't get over. I'm still not over USF Army. That's the reason I have not had any traction.
4: Or Wake for
19: the Vandy game is still the one that's
6: playing. Yeah, NC State. Oh, my God. Purdue, Wake Forest, NC State. Bandy. Yes. Oh, so goodness. All the stuff's coming back in my head. It's like
20: all the should have wins, the should have win category.
19: Should have, would have, could have, baby.
4: All right. Thanks, Earls. We've got the Big Ten Blitz coming up next here on Sports Nightly.
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8: Here to talk about 4th-ranked Ohio State's upcoming matchup against 5th-ranked Indiana is Tyler Danberg of the Ohio State Sports Network. Tyler, the Buckeyes have rattled off 3 consecutive wins after their loss to Texas. Ohio State's offense has shined in this time. What makes that engine hum?
10: Well, that engine, Chris, begins with the name Jeremiah and it ends in Smith. Jeremiah Smith has been the head of the snake. He leads the nation in receiving yards and touchdown catches and is closing in on not just already being Ohio State's all-time Triple Crown winner in receiving, but he's nearing that in terms of the all-time leading marks in Big Ten history. He's closing in on Braylon Edwards' touchdown catches record. He needs just 2 more to break. What this guy does week in, week out is absolutely sensational, and there's no doubt he draws so much attention from defenses, but the rhythm that he's created with Julian Sand as well. And then Ohio State, on top of that, in the win against Maryland last Saturday, it was really the first time where they ran the ball more than they passed. They have been heavily reliant on the passing attack, and that's because it's worked. They're one of the top passing offenses in the nation, coming in at number 2 right now in the FBS. But they ran for over 200 yards against the Terps, which is a really encouraging thing to see, given the Terps have a really strong defensive front. So to have Bo Jackson and Jacoby Jackson, the law firm of Jackson and Jackson, really starting to supply some of that running strength, that's a big thing. Now, heading into this Saturday, the offensive line is not a question mark in terms of the way that they've been playing. They've been playing really well, but the question mark is who's going to be available. Last week, right tackle and right guard Austin Saraveld, a very versatile piece on that O-line, missed a game. Gabe Van Sickle, who's been the right guard the last 3 weeks, slid over to right

0: tackle, with normal right tackle Philip Daniels missing each of the last four games.
1: What are the keys to victory for Ohio State against Indiana in this Big Ten championship rematch?
0: Keep a clean pocket for Julian Sand is one of the biggest keys, because you go back to last year's Big Ten championship game, Indiana was able to sack Julian Sand five times, and it made things tough for Julian, a first-year full-time starting quarterback, to have time to throw. He was under duress a lot, and that offensive line, which had been so good all year long, was struggling against an Indiana defensive front that was just so good and returned some of their key pieces this year. I think another thing is taking care of the football. Indiana has won over 20 straight games in the turnover battle. They have the longest active streak of winning the turnover battle in the country, and that's a really big thing. They don't make a lot of mistakes. They don't really beat themselves. We've seen that these last few weeks. And that leads me to that final key, winning the fourth quarter. Indiana has been able to win the fourth quarter and really win two Big Ten games in that fourth quarter. For Ohio State, you go back to that loss against Texas. That was a game, and really the lone game, where they haven't won the fourth quarter. And that's been a big stressor for Ohio State head coach Ryan Day. He's really been stressing to his guys, we need to win the fourth quarter. And they've definitely done that each of the last 2 weeks. We heard from Day on Tuesday, and he was really impressed with how the Buckeyes were able to play a full 60 minutes in the win against Maryland, especially that fourth quarter. They did the same 2 weeks ago at Iowa, and he knows that it's going to be a 60-minute game against the Hoosiers come Saturday.
1: The Ohio State Buckeyes face off against the Indiana Hoosiers on Saturday at 11 a.m. on Fox's Big Noon Kickoff. Tyler, thank you for your time.
0: Thank you so much for having me.
1: Now I'll send it over to Hayden Gary with Wisconsin.
2: Thanks, Chris. Here to talk about the Badgers is Jesse Nelson from ESPN Madison. The Badgers had a big win last weekend against Michigan State, but looking at the season as a whole, how do you think this year has gone, Jesse?
3: It has been a successful season so far for the Wisconsin Badgers. The team has surpassed the expectations from the majority of the fan base coming into the season by winning at Penn State in the last weekend of September. I'd say that was a game that fans thought, well, maybe they had a shot going into it, but I don't know if anybody fully expected Wisconsin would be any better than 2-2 when we started the month of October. So the fact that they got that win in Happy Valley at night in front of a whiteout crowd, and yeah, Penn State hasn't been what their level of success is typically at for that team, but Wisconsin coming away with that win, being 3-1, and now heading into October, a legitimate chance, depending on how things go over the next 2 weeks against UCLA and USC, to be in conversation for what the path would be like to reach the college football playoff. It's been a remarkable turnaround for Luke Fickle. The fan base is back. The crowd was energized and in the stadium early for homecoming weekend against Michigan State. People are fired up. The Badgers are back in the eyes of everyone here in Madison.
2: Now Wisconsin matches up this weekend against the UCLA Bruins, who are undefeated here mid-October. How do you see this game playing out?
3: Well, it's going to be really interesting because the big wild card is that Nico Iamaleava is not playing most likely here for UCLA. So how does UCLA's backup quarterback fare against the Wisconsin defense that, going back to the last four games of last year, is one of the best in the country? If they can stop Wayne Knight, an electric running back for UCLA, if they can make them become one-dimensional by having to throw the football, I think we feel pretty good that Wisconsin can go to the Rose Bowl and come away with a huge win on Saturday night, because Wisconsin's fans travel well already. We've got a great contingency in Southern California. We know the Rose Bowl doesn't typically fill up with a bunch of UCLA fans, so we feel like there's going to be a lot of red in that stadium. Plus, with the Brewers playing the Dodgers in the NLCS this week in LA, there's a bunch of fans from Wisconsin who are already going to be out there cheering on that team. So a lot of them are doubling up now, extending their trip by a day or two, going to catch a Brewers game, going over to the Rose Bowl, watching Wisconsin-UCLA on Saturday night. It could be an awesome weekend for Wisconsin sports fans in Southern California.
2: Wisconsin has a big stretch in front of them with competitive Big Ten play, UCLA this weekend, and then coming up the ranked USC and Iowa teams following that. How does Wisconsin match up against these teams?
3: This is the stretch that we circled as Badgers fans at the start of the season, saying this is what would make or break not only this season, but likely Luke Fickell's tenure as the head coach here. And while I still think that there are some fans who are on the side of thinking that it might be time to move on from Luke Fickell as the head coach, I think most have come around to seeing the success here early this season and saying, okay, maybe he wasn't the problem the last few years. Maybe they really were just injury prone at quarterback and they had to invest some more money in their NIL efforts to put a roster together that could compete with some of the best in the conference in the country. So looking at this stretch coming up, huge opportunity in the Rose Bowl against undefeated UCLA coming off of their massive win against Oregon. You come home and play USC, that's going to be another primetime game. And obviously USC's a big brand, so it'd be really cool to come away with a win there. And then that Iowa game could mean everything. But if you can even win just the first two of those, before even thinking about the Iowa game, that's bowl eligibility. You're going to be ranked at that point if you get those two wins. Like, there's going to be an entire narrative shift across the country about Wisconsin football if you can get these next two wins. These are the games that are going to make or break this season. These are the games that are going to matter the most for where this program continues to go based on how this goes against UCLA and USC. I can't wait to see how it plays out.
2: Thanks, Jesse. Wisconsin faces off with UCLA on Saturday at 6:30 p.m. Central Time on NBC. Now let's send it over to Brady Alderson with Maryland.
4: Thanks, Aiden. Here to talk about the Terps is Jeff Ehrman from Inside MD Sports. The Terps are off to a 2-4 start and still winless in conference play. How is this stacked up to your expectations that you had for Maryland going into the year?
5: Yeah, I mean, it's looked far beneath, I think, anyone's expectations. They weren't necessarily expected to have a great season if you looked at the media projections and, you know, the betting wins totals, things like that. But it seemed like, you know, they had a returning rising quarterback, a lot of talent, and, you know, it seemed like they'd be a decent team, and they haven't been a decent team. They've lost four games in a row, pretty much all of them blowouts. Quarterback Malik Washington struggled. The defense has struggled. So, you know, it's really been a nightmarish season for them.
4: What has been the biggest surprise about this Maryland team so far in 2026?
5: I would say two things. One, that Malik Washington struggled so much after last year, showing a lot of promise as a true freshman starting at quarterback. This year he's regressed, does not look comfortable under the new offensive coordinator, Clint Trickett, and, you know, has thrown a lot of interceptions. He has six pick sixes in the last 3 weeks. So that's been a surprising in the defense. You know, they have a lot of young talent. Defense seemed like it would be the strength of the team, and they've been giving up a ton of points, so that's also been surprising.
4: Maryland has a winnable game this weekend at home against Rutgers. How do you see that one playing out, and what does Maryland need to do to pick up the win?
5: I mean, talent-wise and in terms of, you know, what they've done this season, Maryland should win. Rutgers is really, really having a rough season, obviously. Lost at home to UMass earlier this year. But, you know, a lot of it, I think, depends on whether the players have kind of cashed their chips in for the year or they're ready to keep fighting. You know, obviously they know the situation with Loxley. He's on the hot seat. They know that they just keep taking losses. So I think a lot of it really depends on whether they're still motivated. If they're motivated and dialed in, I think it should be a Maryland, comfortable Maryland win. But at this point, nothing would surprise me.
4: Big thanks to Jeff Ehrman for chatting with us ahead of Maryland's homecoming matchup at home this weekend against Rutgers. That game will be on Saturday at 12:30 p.m. on Big Ten Network. 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My thanks to Christopher Sullivan-Diaz and Hayden Gary for their help. And Tyler Danberg, Jesse Nelson, and Jeff Ehrman for joining us. More of Sports Nightly right after this.
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13: 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It is with Ja'Cory Barney coming off a big day, and they're probably going to need him again.
14: Yeah, they're going to need him to have a big day. You talk about the athletes that Oregon has on the defensive side of the ball. They're going to have to do some things even a little bit differently than what they did against Indiana. But you saw what he could do as a pass catcher this past week. Like Dana said, it was one of his best games.
13: So you can listen to that Cornhusker conversation in Husker Game Day with Ben McLaughlin, Jay Moore coming up. 6 o'clock is the start for the pregame show on Saturday. All right, that's going to do it for us. We got volleyball on the air on Thursday, tomorrow night, basketball on Friday. So we'll be back on Monday, full 2 hours of Sports Nightly. Have a great weekend.

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7: Two-stop swing. I'm Lisa Lacerra, Fox News. With 20 days into the midterms, President Trump making the second of two stops this hour in Montana in support of congressional candidate Aaron Flint. Earlier in Bullhead, Arizona, he told the crowd to make sure they vote Republican.
8: We have to be here a long time. We want to make it so it never happens again. They can never destroy. They destroyed our country. They would have. If they had one more year in office, our country would have been, I think, destroyed. It could never have been brought back.
7: In between rallies, the president defended his decision to visit Republican states, saying he wanted to thank voters. The watchdog group Citizens for Responsibility and Ethics in Washington suing President Trump's son-in-law, Jared Kushner, to try to block him from serving as one of the administration's top envoys because he hasn't disclosed his personal finances and potential conflicts of interest. The White House says Kushner remains a private citizen is doing his diplomatic duties on a volunteer basis, but the group argues Kushner is representing the United States while simultaneously running an investment firm that manages billions of dollars of foreign-owned assets. A federal regulator accusing the nation's largest banks of cutting off customers over political views.
9: An investigation from the Office of the Comptroller of the Currency finds irrefutable evidence the nation's largest banks denied, debanked, and discriminated against customers and businesses based on political, religious, or social views. The review was done following an executive order signed by President Trump to guarantee fair access to banking. The agency says financial institutions' reputation risk policies, often cited for denying service, are broad and lack clear standards.
7: Fox's Jared Halpern at the White House. J.P. Morgan Chase, one of the banks cited, says the report discusses a limited number of interactions, but as we take it seriously, learn from it, and improve the way we do business. America's listening to Fox News.
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7: Federal health officials say they've found tens of thousands of people enrolled in the Affordable Care Act who already had other coverage.
14: Centers for Medicare and Medicaid Administrator Dr. Mehmet Oz says they removed 189,000 people from Obamacare after finding out they had duplicate coverage through another health program.
15: This is not today overt fraud. This is sloppiness that happens when you've got hundreds of millions of people trying to get insurance.
14: Health and Human Services Secretary Robert F. Kennedy Jr. says about 160 million Americans on government health care rely on federal officials.
16: Not only to make sure that their medical bills are taken care of, but that these programs are solvent. And the fraud is threatening that.
14: Eliminating duplicate enrollments is estimated to save $1.5 billion a year. Jessica Rosenthal, Fox News.
7: Florida facing its largest outbreak of dengue fever in decades.
17: The state has reported nearly 300 cases. And to stop the spread, helicopters today were seen flying over Hillsborough County neighborhoods, dropping a treatment that will stop the larvae before it could even spread the virus. So Fox News cameras captured this operation this morning. They were seen dropping that treatment. Hillsborough County says the neighborhoods being sprayed are carefully selected based on where dengue cases have been already reported. Officials say the treatment is safe for people, pets, and local wildlife, but experts warn mosquitoes can reproduce in water as small as a bottle cap, making these daytime operations crucial for mitigation efforts.
7: Fox's Dana Marie McNichol in Tampa. At least one person has died. The virus is spread through the bite of an infected mosquito, not through human-to-human contact. Iowa, Kansas, and six other states suing OpenAI, arguing ChatGPT has caused harms to children by coaching them to harm themselves or others. I'm Lisa Lucero. This is Fox News.
18: Weather watch calls for cloudy skies overnight with a continuing chance of thunderstorms. Temperatures fall back into the mid-40s with winds out of the northeast at 5 to 10. On Thursday, we'll see scattered showers and thunderstorms with high temperatures in the mid-50s and northerly winds at 15 to 30 miles an hour. Thursday night, clear skies with temperatures in the mid-30s and gusty northwest winds up to 40 miles an hour. On Friday, we'll see lots of sunshine with high temperatures reaching the low 50s and breezy northwest winds. Saturday, areas of frost in the morning, otherwise sunshine with high temperatures in the low 60s. Sunday, plenty of sunshine with highs in the mid-60s. Monday, sunny, highs in the upper 60s. In the 880 Weather Center, I'm meteorologist Ray Miller. For more, check KRVN.com. Right now, it's 47.
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0: This is Lee Habib, and this is Our American Stories, the show where America is the star and the American people, coming to you from the city where the West begins, Fort Worth, Texas. And now it's time for another Hollywood Goes to War story with Roger McGrath. McGrath is the author of Gunfighters, Highwaymen, and Vigilantes, Violence on the Frontier, a U.S. Marine and former history professor at UCLA. McGrath has appeared on numerous History Channel documentaries, and he's a regular contributor here at Our American Stories. Take it away, McGrath.
1: John Russell had a 40-year career in Hollywood, appearing in 50 movies and more than 200 episodes of television shows. He was in a wide variety of movie genres, but more often than not, it was westerns. Standing 6'3½", with a square jaw, chiseled features, and a lean, athletic body, he was the perfect lawman, or a fearsome hired gun. Clint Eastwood used him in the latter role in Pale Rider.
2: I don't know how to dance.
3: It's easy. You just move your feet to the rhythm.
1: Despite his decades of fine work in movies, John Russell is probably best remembered for a starring role as Marshal Dan Troop in 156 episodes of Lawman, which aired on TV from 1958 through 1962.
4: There's not going to be one kind of law for decent citizens and another for gunfighters. There's going to be one law for all.
5: You're right handsome when you get angry.
1: John Lawrence Russell is born in 1921 in Los Angeles to parents John and Amy Russell. The father is a graduate of the United States Naval Academy at Annapolis. He survived the sinking of the cruiser San Diego during World War I. By the time his son is born, he's a highly successful executive in insurance. The family has a large home with a cook and a servant. John Lawrence Russell is the firstborn. He will soon have a sister and a brother. John has an ideal childhood, doing well in school and excelling in sports. He grows into a strapping young man and, after graduating from high school, goes to UCLA for theater arts because he's interested in acting, and for sports because he's an outstanding athlete. Russell's into his third year at UCLA when the Japanese launch their sneak attack on Pearl Harbor on December 7, 1941. He drops out of college and joins the Marine Corps in February 1942. He excels in boot camp at Marine Corps Recruit Depot in San Diego. Because of his outstanding performance and his 2 years of college, he's selected for officer school. He continues to excel in OCS and is commissioned a second lieutenant early in October 1942. Lieutenant Russell is assigned to the 6th Marine Regiment, 2nd Marine Division, which departs for Guadalcanal in mid-October. The Marines have been on Guadalcanal since August 7, when the men of the 1st Marine Division wade ashore. The Marine landing takes the Japanese by surprise, but within days, the fighting becomes brutal and intense. Japanese pour thousands of fresh soldiers onto the island until they have 36,000 crack troops in the fight. At the same time, the U.S. Navy and the Imperial Japanese Navy are slugging it out in the waters surrounding Guadalcanal, resulting in dozens of ships going to the bottom and thousands of sailors dying. Among the sailors who die are the 5 Sullivan brothers, whose sacrifice becomes legendary. On land and sea, the battle for Guadalcanal is a bloodbath. After a brief stop in New Zealand, Lieutenant Russell and the 6th Marines land on Guadalcanal and join the battle early in January 1943. The Japanese forces have been greatly depleted, with thousands of men lost, but they are still fighting fanatically. The 6th Marines are first tasked with cleaning the Japanese out of a series of jungle-clad ravines on the northern coast of Guadalcanal, west of the Matanikau River. Previous efforts to dislodge the Japanese from these strongholds met with fierce resistance, so the 6th Marines devise a new tactical plan. Instead of attacking from the coast and working their way up the ravines, the 6th Marines climb over ridges and attack from the high ground, allowing them to fight their way down the ravines. Lieutenant Russell is in his first combat, and he quickly learns Japanese do not surrender. The only way to defeat them is to kill them. He also learns there is no surrender for Marines. Occasionally, Marines are captured. They suffer unspeakable torture at the hands of the Japanese before being killed. In the jungle-clad ravines, the fighting is close quarter, occasionally hand-to-hand. It's vicious, bloody, exhausting. By January 17, the 6th Marines reach the beach at the mouths of the ravines. The vaunted Japanese Sendai Division is decimated. The Marines leave the bodies of 643 dead Japanese in their wake. Only two Japanese are captured. The next mission for Lieutenant Russell and the 6th Marines is an advance along the coast to Cape Esperance, which the Japanese are using as an evacuation site for their troops. Resistance is fierce, but day by day the Marines advance towards their objective. By February 8, Army units from further inland and the 6th Marines along the coast reach Cape Esperance, but not before nearly 2,000 Japanese are evacuated by destroyers.
0: And you've been listening to Roger McGrath tell the story of John Russell. And he appeared in countless movies, well over 50, but it was his real-life experience in war that was more harrowing than anything he ever did on the screen. When we come back, the rest of the story of John Russell, our Hollywood Goes to War series continues here on Our American Stories. Lee Habib here again. 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
0: And we continue with Our American Stories and our Hollywood Goes to War story with Roger McGrath, this time featuring the life of John Russell. Let's pick up in the Pacific Islands during World War II. Here's McGrath telling the story of John Russell.
1: This is the end of the Battle of Guadalcanal. Behind them, the Japanese leave more than 19,000 dead, disease taking perhaps half of them. Another 12,000 Japanese die in naval battles offshore, with Japan losing one carrier, two battleships, four cruisers, 11 destroyers, six submarines, and 13 transports. Japan also loses 680 airplanes. The Guadalcanal campaign is a disaster for the Japanese. Japanese Major General Kawaguchi evacuated from Guadalcanal and lying on a cot suffering from malaria, remarks to a Japanese war correspondent, "We lost the battle, and Japan lost the war." The American victory at Guadalcanal marks a turning point. From Guadalcanal on, Japan will be on the defensive. However, the cost of the U.S. victory is dear. 5,000 American sailors die, and another 3,000 are wounded. The U.S. Navy loses two carriers, eight cruisers, and 15 destroyers. The U.S. also loses 615 airplanes. The Marines lose 1,200 men in combat, and the Army another 600. Another 5,000 Marines and soldiers are wounded, but that's not the whole story. More than 6,000 Marines are knocked out of combat by malaria. Some men die, and nearly all of those who contract malaria suffer recurrent bouts of the disease. By the time the 6th Marines leave Guadalcanal at the end of February 1943, Lieutenant John Russell is one of those suffering terribly from malaria. With many other Marines from Guadalcanal who have severe cases of malaria, he's shipped to the Naval Hospital at San Diego. He spends months fighting the disease and can only return to limited duty. His war is over. In June 1944, he's discharged from the Marines. Back home in Los Angeles, John Russell is spotted by a talent scout while dining with his wife at a posh restaurant in Beverly Hills. He soon signs a contract with Universal Studios. He appears in three movies in 1945 and another three in 1946. His roles are minor, and all but one are uncredited. He's in three movies in 1947 and 48 in more substantial roles, and is becoming a well-recognized actor. 1949 is a breakout year for Russell. He co-stars in three of the four movies he's in, moving into the upper ranks of Hollywood. In 13 movies from 1950 through 1955, he either co-stars or has strong supporting roles. Most of the time, he's cast in good guy roles, but he occasionally plays villainous characters. In 1955, Russell does his first work on television and even gets his own series, Soldiers of Fortune.
15: I'm Tim Kelly. This is Tubo Smith, my partner.
1: He plays Tim Kelly, a war veteran who is now available for hire. Every week, he and his sidekick, or off for a new adventure in Africa, Tibet, India, or some such exotic location. The series takes advantage of stock footage from these locations, which help transport the viewer to far-off lands during its 52 episodes. In many ways, Soldiers of Fortune sets the stage for John Russell's more successful second television series, Lawmen, which runs for 156 episodes from 1958 through 1962.
4: I wondered what happened to Sam.
3: Well, he got hung for horse stealing.
4: That's one sure way to break the habit.
1: Russell's Tim Kelly now becomes Marshal Dan Troop of Laramie, Wyoming. Troop has the same commanding presence, sense of honor and duty, and courage as Tim Kelly. Russell's sidekick is now a young and impulsive deputy, Johnny McKay, played by Peter Brown.
14: Starring John Russell as Marshal Dan Troop. And Peter Brown as Deputy Johnny McKay.
1: John Russell's two TV series doesn't stop him from appearing in movies, mostly westerns. He plays typical Old West characters, a lawman, an outlaw, a gambler. However, in one of them, Yellowstone Kelly, starring Clint Walker, Russell plays Sioux Indian Chief Gall.
3: My nephew is young. His heart is bad toward all whites.
1: Russell continues appearing in movies and on various television shows throughout the 1960s, 70s, and 80s. He appears with John Wayne in Rio Bravo.
16: Just what have I done?
17: You're a rich man, Burdett. Big ranch. Pay a lot of people to do what you want them to do. And you got a brother. He's no good, but he's your brother. If he committed 20 murders, you'd try and see he didn't hang for him.
3: I don't like that kind of talk. Now, you're practically accusing
17: Let's
3: me
17: Let's get this straight. You don't like. I don't like a lot of things. I don't like your men sitting on the road bottling up this town. I don't like your men watching us, trying to catch us with our backs turned. And I don't like it when a friend of mine offers to help, and 20 minutes later he's dead. And I don't like you, Burdett, because you set it up.
1: And with Clint Eastwood in The Outlaw Josie Wales.
18: Name's Anderson. Bloody Bill's what they call me. Redlegs? You'll find them up in Kansas. They're with the Union. We're going up there and set things right.
19: I'll be coming with you.
1: Honky Tonk Man and Pale Rider. Russell's role as Marshal Stockburn in Pale Rider is John Russell at his intimidating and villainous best.
20: You're Stockburn?
18: Yes. These are my deputies. Gentlemen, say hello to Mr. Conway.
1: By the late 1980s, John Russell was suffering from emphysema, and his acting days are over. He dies in 1991 from the disease, leaving behind two grown daughters from his marriage to Renata Titus. He's given the military burial at Sawtelle Veterans Cemetery in West Los Angeles. Despite his long career in Hollywood, on his tombstone, as per his wishes, nothing is said about his movie and television stardom. Instead, engraved on his tombstone is only the Christian cross, the dates of his birth and death, the phrase Precious Liberty, and John L. Russell, 2nd Lieutenant, United States Marine Corps, World War II.
0: And a terrific job on the production, editing, and storytelling by our own Greg Hengler. And a special thanks to Roger McGrath, who is himself a Marine, also a former history professor at UCLA, and a frequent contributor on the History Channel, as well as here at Our American Stories. And what a story he told about John Russell volunteering for the Marines, and there he lands in Guadalcanal some of the toughest fighting on either the Pacific or Atlantic sides of battle. The European front and the Pacific front were brutal, but nothing as tough as what happened at Guadalcanal. But it changed the Pacific battle forever. And from that day forward, it was the Japanese who were on the defense. And then out comes Russell to star in some of the great westerns of all time, and also lots of TV shows. But you've seen him in Pale Rider, The Outlaw Josie Wales, and of course Rio Bravo, if you're any fan of westerns. And of course, that last note on his tombstone, nothing about his Hollywood career, his service to the U.S. military, and the sign of the cross, and his name and date of birth. The story of John Russell, here on Our American Stories.
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28: Day-to-day weather watch calls for cloudy skies overnight with a continuing chance of thunderstorms. Temperatures fall back into the mid-40s with winds out of the northeast at 5 to 10. On Thursday, we'll see scattered showers and thunderstorms with high temperatures in the mid-50s and northerly winds at 15 to 30 miles an hour. Thursday night, clear skies with temperatures in the mid-30s and gusty northwest winds up to 40 miles an hour. On Friday, we'll see lots of sunshine with high temperatures reaching the low 50s and breezy northwest winds. Saturday, areas of frost in the morning, otherwise sunshine with high temperatures in the low 60s. Sunday, plenty of sunshine with highs in the mid-60s. Monday, sunny, highs in the upper 60s. In the 880 Weather Center, I'm meteorologist Ray Miller. For more, check KRVN.com. Right now, it's 47.
29: 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The Great Plains depends on 880 KRVN Lexington.
30: Fox News. I'm Carmen Roberts. President Trump heads to a rally in Montana after campaigning for Republicans in Arizona.
31: And you know, in a certain way, I am on the ballot. You don't have to pretend.
32: The president won Arizona in 2024 by more than 5 points, but the state has a Democratic governor running for re-election.
30: Fox's Jared Halperin. And 2 years ago, the president easily won Montana, but the Republican candidate's lead in the three-way race for the U.S. Senate is shrinking. Supreme Court sides with Republicans in a clash over the party's getting access to cheap radio and TV political ad rates. This ruling again, and that is normally those rates are reserved just for candidates. And Netflix is cutting 6% of its staff globally.
2: It's been struggling with slowing growth and customer engagement. The company says it will continue to invest aggressively in high-impact areas.
30: Fox's Jenny Casola. 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

0: This is Lee Habib, and this is Our American Stories. Up next, the story of a governor and an ex-con turned music star, and their two resurrection stories. Bill Lee was raised on the 1,000-acre cattle farm his grandparents started in Franklin, Tennessee. He knew great success as the CEO of his family construction company, growing it to 1,200 employees. Years later, he'd become CEO of his home state, becoming governor in 2019. But years before, a tragic event, the death of his wife, Carol, would drive Lee to the edges of despair. Jason DeFord was born in Antioch, Tennessee, a blue-collar suburb of Nashville. His father was a meat salesman, bookie, and Methodist believer. His mother struggled with mental health and addiction and gave her son the nickname the world would know him by.
1: Jelly Roll!
0: DeFord was never comfortable in his skin, taunted for his size, clothes, and background. By his teens, he was doing and selling drugs. For nearly a decade, he drifted in and out of prison. A tragic death didn't alter the course of DeFord's life. A birth did. While serving a stint in prison, he learned he was the father of a baby girl, news that propelled a radical change in his life. Along their very different spiritual journeys, these two Nashville men would cross paths. It would take Governor Lee's address at the National Prayer Breakfast for the world to know about it.
2: The days of our lives, there are days in our lives that can be described by a simple sentence. Then there's other days that chapters are written about. And I had one of those days. You have too, probably. Mine was in late July years ago. On that July afternoon that I drove home from work and I saw my son fishing and my other son playing and my daughter was on a mission trip and my four-year-old was on a horse with my wife, and I drove up the drive of my home and thought about the fact that I must be the most blessed man ever. A few minutes later, I heard faraway cries of a four-year-old, and I knew that something was terribly wrong, and I jumped in my truck and I drove as fast as I could, and I found my wife lifeless on the ground next to a horse, and that day in my life took a very dark turn.
0: In the weeks to follow, Lee's life reached depths of despair he could never have imagined. His oldest daughter attempted suicide. His business faltered. But months after his wife's death, Lee experienced an unexpected spiritual breakthrough at his family burial ground.
2: I knew that I would have a tombstone right there beside her. Might be 40 days, might be 40 years. And as I stood there contemplating that, I thought, I had this thought that went through my brain. I wonder what she would say to me standing right here. I wonder what she's doing. I know she's still alive, more alive than ever. And when the thought came to me, what she would say is what God would say and is saying. There are very few things in life that matter, and we should be about them.
0: Lee left the gravesite knowing he could trust God to show him a way out of the abyss.
2: Jesus did say that in this world you'll have many troubles, but he also said, I will overcome the world. And in my life, that truth then became real. And he became real to me like he had never been.
0: Lee's family would go on mission trips, building houses and working in orphanages, doing what Lee described as getting out of ourselves. He also worked in inner city programs for at-risk kids and education reform, work that prompted him to run for governor. As time passed, Lee's life was resurrected. He remarried. His family and business flourished. His belief in God's goodness forged not just in prosperity, but adversity. Lee then told the story of his pardon of DeFord, who'd become the Grammy Award-winning music superstar we all now know. It turns out Lee and DeFord met back in 2008 while sharing his testimony with inmates at a local prison. Though Lee didn't remember DeFord, DeFord remembered Lee. "You weren't the governor, and I wasn't Jelly Roll, and here we are 17 years later," he told Governor Lee in his office. Lee ended his speech talking about a very different kind of pardon power.
2: "I have a belief that within every human being, there's this innate sense that we all need a pardon. And there is only one who can grant that pardon. And he has to be asked. And his name is Jesus. And I, for one, am glad that he summons me and I asked him and he pardoned me forever."
0: DeFord would become Jelly Roll, but his musical path forward wasn't an easy one. His music was too country for rap, too rock for country, and too rap for rock. Record labels weren't sure he'd connect with mass audiences, given his appearance and his personal biography. Jelly Roll told a reporter once, "I was told nobody's going to buy a 400-pound man singing sad songs." The turning point in his career came in 2020 with the release of Save Me, a cry for help with his addiction problems. YouTube views in the hundreds of millions piled up, as did record label offers. His 2023 album, Whitsitt Chapel, named after the Tennessee church he'd attended as a boy, became number one on the rock and country charts. At the 2026 Grammys, Jelly Roll took to the stage to accept the award for Best Contemporary Country Album. He didn't hide the source of his success.
1: "I know they're going to try to kick me off here, so just let me try to get this out. First of all, Jesus, I hear you and I'm listening, Lord. I am listening, Lord. Second of all, I want to thank my beautiful wife. I would have never changed my life without you. I'd have ended up dead or in jail. I'd have killed myself if it wasn't for you and Jesus. I thank you for that. I thank you for my label, Broken Bow. Country Radio, baby, what's up, dog? There was a time in my life, y'all, that I was broken. That's why I wrote this album. I didn't think I had a chance, y'all. There was days that I thought the darkest things. I was a horrible human. There was a moment in my life that all I had was a Bible this big and a radio the same size and a 6x8 foot cell. And I believed that those two things could change my life. I believed that music had the power to change my life and God had the power to change my life. And I want to tell y'all right now,

0: Jesus is Jesus, and anybody can have a relationship with him. I love you, Lord.
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9: 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Born in Louisiana, Edgar made a career in commodity trading and grain merchandising. But friends say what made Edgar special was how he used these experiences to directly serve producers. Edgar believed agriculture worked best when people had strong relationships and a sense of shared purpose. He invested in young people and underserved communities throughout Kansas and Nebraska.

0: Nebraska, including his work in founding the Kansas Black Farmers Association. Rancher and friend Kevin Cooksley said Edgar's investment in youth, dedication to producers, and commitment to building stronger communities was what set him apart.
1: I think it's extremely fitting that he be recognized for service to agriculture, because that's exactly what he represented, what he did. There's just been nobody quite like him in my lifetime anyway.
0: The Nebraska Rural Radio Association is honored to recognize the late Edgar Hicks for his service to agriculture.
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3: 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Each year on Super Bowl Sunday, Americans eat 1.4 billion chicken wings, order 12.5 million pizzas, and drink 325 million gallons of beer. How did these turn of events come to be? Here to tell the story of the origins of the Super Bowl is Dennis Denninger, an Emmy Award-winning live sports producer and the author of The Football Game That Changed America, How the NFL Created a National Holiday. Take it away, Dennis.
4: Back in 1958, the booming post-war years, a young man named Lamar Hunt, who was only 26 years old, decided to put an expansion team in Dallas. There is no professional sports team of any kind in the state of Texas, and he had a lot of money. H.L. Hunt was his father, and he was a multi-billion dollar oil tycoon. So Lamar Hunt goes to the NFL, and the answer he got was no. The NFL owners liked the fact that there were 12 of them, and they were splitting all of the dollars that the NFL made, and they didn't want to cut the pie into smaller pieces. The commissioner at the time, Bert Bell, said to young Lamar Hunt, "Listen, if you can get Walter Wolfner, the owner of the Chicago Cardinals, to sell his team, we'll let you move it to Dallas." The Chicago Cardinals, they were the poor stepsister to the Bears. They didn't win very many games. They didn't get a lot of money. But Walter Wolfner really liked being an NFL owner. He says, "Listen, Sonny, I'm not going to sell my team to you or to any of the other of these rich guys that keep trying to buy my team." And he makes the mistake of naming names. Rich people who have visited them. He gets on the airplane heading back to Dallas, and the way he put it was, a light bulb went off. If there are all these rich guys who all want to start teams in cities that do not have NFL franchises, why don't we just start a second league? The AFL arose just 2 years later. They got a television contract with ABC. They started with a 14-game season, and the NFL only had 12. So the AFL controlled two weekends in the fall that the NFL did not have games. So they had a winning combination. And by 1966, just 6 years later, the NFL owners, they could not take the competition anymore. The competition for players. Great players now could, they could take bids from AFL, NFL, and the prices went up. And I think the tipping point was Joe Namath. Joe Namath got this $427,000 contract for 4 years from the New York Jets. The owners, they couldn't do this. So they said, "Look, we want to go back to the days when we could pay these guys a lot less than $100,000 a year." So anyway, the talks about a merger begin. And the general manager of the Dallas Cowboys, the team that the NFL started, hopefully to run Lamar Hunt out of town, and they did. He had a team in Dallas for 3 years, and then they moved to Kansas City, and they became the Chiefs, and they've been pretty successful as the Chiefs, you might say. But Tex Schramm reaches out to Lamar Hunt with the blessing of Pete Rozelle, who was then the commissioner. He said, "Don't tell anybody else. We don't know where these talks are going to go, so we're not going to do this as a group of 12. You just go talk to Lamar Hunt." Well, Lamar Hunt was flying back from somewhere to Dallas, to Love Field, and Tex Schramm said, "Why don't we meet at the airport when you arrive, if you'll meet me at old Texas Rangers statue, and then we can start talking." Well, they start talking and looking around, and this is kind of a public place. So Tex Schramm says, "Why don't we go out to my car?" So The talks about the merger of the AFL and the NFL started in an Oldsmobile in the parking lot of Love Field in Dallas. And they sat there and they talked for 45 minutes and pretty much sketched out what they would do if there was a merger. And Pete Rozelle announces in June of 1966 that the two leagues are going to merge. And at the end of the upcoming season, the 1966 season, they will have a world championship game, the NFL champion versus the AFL champion. The first Super Bowl wasn't called the Super Bowl. Pete Rozelle did not like the word super. This is the era of the 1960s. He hated all of these empty superlatives, like super and neat and keen and cool. It was called the AFL versus NFL World Championship. That was the official name. The media was calling it the Super Bowl. The public was calling it the Super Bowl because it was just a nice abbreviation, right? And that is how the Super Bowl came to be. Pete Rozelle was a man of vision. He saw this Super Bowl as the greatest sporting event that would happen every year in the United States. This is going to rival the Kentucky Derby, the World Series, and it was going to be in January. So he wanted it always to be in a warm weather site where people would want to go, that you could plan well ahead. When you think about it, baseball's World Series, you don't know where it's going to be until the final two teams are decided. The NBA championships the same way. Rozelle also wanted to take advantage of any opportunity he had for public relations. All of the NFL championships up to that point had been 1 week after the end of the season. He wanted there to be 2 weeks so people would know about it, you could promote it. And so Super Bowl week was born from his vision. They had very little time to get this together. In fact, tickets were $6, $10, and $12, and it wasn't a sellout. There were 30,000 empty seats in the Coliseum for the first Super Bowl. But although they couldn't sell out in the stadium, NBC had been carrying the AFL games, and CBS had been carrying the NFL games. They each paid the NFL $1 million for this new content. So two of the three networks are promoting the hell out of tune into this game. So the Green Bay Packers won the game, and the first Super Bowl was the most watched sporting event in the history of America up to that point. It was televised on both networks. Over 51 million viewers tuned in, and that was the humble beginning, which really blossomed very quickly. The most recent Super Bowl halftime was viewed by 133 million people per minute. And that's far more than any entertainment show all year long. And it wasn't always that way. The halftime shows started as, let's fill the field. We have a field that is 100 yards long, and let's turn it into a big variety show. And let's have college bands marching all over and have floats come in. So it was very much G-rated and, you know, middle of the road. But that took a really sharp turn right after 1992. Fox Network had debuted, and they were trying to do anything they could to get folks to watch. And they had a great show called In Living Color that had Jamie Foxx. And they said to themselves, well, what if we tried to do a show at halftime on the Super Bowl, and we'll promote it to get people away from this wishy-washy entertainment and have some fun, cutting-edge entertainment that we can offer them. So what Fox did is, for weeks leading up to the Super Bowl, they said, at halftime of the Super Bowl, tune over to watch In Living Color. We'll be live, we'll have fun, and we'll be joking about the Super Bowl. Well, 25 million viewers left the Super Bowl telecast to sample this Fox show, and they had a countdown clock. The game was going to start at this point so you can tune back. And the NFL, they blew their stat. We cannot have this happen. We cannot have viewers tuning away from our premier show to watch something else. So they set about getting the number one act for 1993. and they got Michael Jackson. It ended the era of people tuning away, and since 2012, it has been the highest rated segment of the show. It's the biggest, most watched entertainment event of the year. The halftime gets more viewers than any other event, any other entertainment show all year long. The Super Bowl has become a sports event that stands apart from all others. It's the most important advertising day of the year. The economic impact on the United States is plus or minus $40 billion every year. It's the second largest food consumption day of the year. It's become winter's 4th of July. There are significant displays of patriotism, certainly, and sitting together, more people watch the Super Bowl than vote in presidential elections. There's this communal bonding around the Super Bowl that you don't get with other holidays. The Super Bowl has become America's secular holiday.
3: And the rest, as they say, is history. The story of the Super Bowl, the story of the halftime show, here on Our American Stories.
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14: 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I'm Lisa Lucera, Fox News.
15: Hello, Montana. We love you, Montana.
14: President Trump continues his campaign stops in deep red states.
15: We're going to elect a true American patriot, a fantastic man, a great a great guy, Aaron Flint, to Congress. He's going to Congress to be a warrior.
14: The president again urging the crowd to vote as if he's on the ballot. He easily won the state 2 years ago. Earlier, the president made a stop in Bullhead, Arizona, in support of Congressman Andy Biggs, who's hoping to defeat incumbent Katie Hobbs in the governor's race. The latest Fox News poll breaks down how different groups feel about the political parties ahead of the midterms.
16: Party loyalty is still high. 98% of Democrats say they support Democratic candidates. 94% of Republicans say they support their candidates. But when it comes to independents, 62% say they're going blue. 6 in 10 voters under the age of 45 say they favor Democrats, as do nearly 7 in 10 Hispanics. Republicans' biggest support comes from white evangelical voters, military veterans, and people who regularly attend religious services. Still, overall, voters prefer the Democratic candidate over the Republican by 9 points.
14: Fox's Jessica Rosenthal, the Trump administration threatening California with possible legal action over a claim non-citizens receive mail-in ballots.
17: The DOJ giving the state 48 hours to determine the citizenship status of individuals whose names are listed on a password-protected thumb drive. For individuals whose citizenship cannot be verified, the DOJ is asking elections officials to segregate, not cancel, their ballots until their status can be determined. California Attorney General Rob Bonta has previously said, despite legal threats from the government, voting procedures remain fully secure and unchanged.
14: Fox's Kristen Goodwin in Los Angeles. Inflation worsened last month to 3.7%, according to the Labor Department. That's up from 3.4% in August. 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
14: In Alabama is accused in a deadly chainsaw attack that left two family members dead.
18: 911 transcripts reveal a frantic call for help Monday in Mobile. A woman saying her nephew, 47-year-old Thomas Steele, is bipolar, off his medication, and acting strange. Also telling the 911 operator that her nephew was not violent. Hours later, officers were called to the home and found Dora Boone and Christy DeLoach, Steele's aunt and grandmother, decapitated with a chainsaw.
19: There are going to be the appropriate evaluations to establish whether or not he's competent right now to proceed.
18: Prosecutor Keith Blackwood is Steele remains locked up on 2 counts of capital murder with no bond. Jeff Manasso, Fox News.
14: An airline passenger who went viral after being duct taped to his seat now faces charges.
20: Wayne Lundeen faces up to 21 years behind bars. This week, the U.S. Attorney's Office for Maryland announced he's facing a host of charges, including interfering with a flight crew. The Arizona man forced an emergency landing at BW Airport. It happened during an American Airlines flight last month from Dallas to Newark, New Jersey. Other passengers claim Lundeen began hurling racial slurs and harassing flight attendants. He then allegedly tried to strangle the passenger sitting next to him. That's when others intervened. Lundeen's hands were zip-tied and he was duct-taped to his seat until the plane landed. The 67-year-old told a judge in September he did not remember any of what happened. Tom Graham, Fox News.
14: The Justice Department's agreed to drop prosecution of former CIA agent and White House national security official Sue Mee Terry, who was accused of working as an unregistered agent for South Korea in exchange for luxury goods and other gifts, provided that she abides by several conditions stipulated in a deal with prosecutors, including travel restrictions and contact with the government of South Korea. Terry was a senior CIA analyst from 2001 to 2008. I'm Lisa Lucera. This is Fox News.
21: Are you kidding me? Scott gets to host the Hawaiian Escape Tour, soaking up the sun on Oahu, Kauai, and Maui on January 30th through February 9th, and we're stuck here in the middle of winter?
0: he gets to enjoy 10 days of luxury resort hotels, private lanais, Waimea Canyon, a traditional luau, and he's the one who gets to eat the fresh island cuisine.
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1: Day-to-day weather watch calls for cloudy skies overnight with a continuing chance of thunderstorms. Temperatures fall back into the mid-40s with winds out of the northeast at 5 to 10. On Thursday, we'll see scattered showers and thunderstorms with high temperatures in the mid-50s and northerly winds at 15 to 30 miles an hour. Thursday night, clear skies with temperatures in the mid-30s and gusty northwest winds up to 40 miles an hour. On Friday, we'll see lots of sunshine with high temperatures reaching the low 50s and breezy northwest winds. Saturday, areas of frost in the morning, otherwise sunshine with high temperatures in the low 60s. Sunday, plenty of sunshine with highs in the mid-60s. Monday, sunny, highs in the upper 60s. In the 880 Weather Center, I'm meteorologist Ray Miller. For more, check KRVN.com. 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
3: Bayer, Kai Bird wrote the book, American Prometheus. That is the book that they took and made into Oppenheimer, the Oscar-winning movie a couple years ago about the nuclear bomb. Well, he's back with a new book. Kai Bird has done a deep dive into Roy Cohen, one of the most infamous lawyers in the 20th century, still very much has his fingers in the world today, even though the man died 40 years ago. We'll dive into that next hour. A little bit later on, we're going to talk about Ilhan Omar, the congresswoman from Minnesota, who's the feds raided her house earlier this week. But we got to start with the news today. Inflation numbers came out today, and not good. Surging fuel and energy costs, persistent shelter and rent costs, higher import and tariffs, all of that turns out to be a bad news, and the consumer price index jumped 3.7% year over year, 0.6% month to month, worse than what Wall Street expected. And of course, what's going on? To talk about it is Alex Ebkarian, co-founder and chief operating officer of an organization called Allegiance Gold, and that website is allegiancegold.com. Alex, welcome to America at Night. Thanks for joining us. Alex, are you there?
4: Thanks for having me, McGraw.
3: Oh, you got it. Good. Okay, good. All right, Alex, so these numbers, were you surprised by these numbers, or what did you think when these numbers came out?
4: Not surprising at all, because if you think about the first phase of inflation, we've been talking about this, the fact that the Federal Reserve had to raise the interest rates when President Trump nominated and put Kevin Warsh in office to actually lower the interest rates. However, the central bankers came out and said, look, we're taking responsibility of inflation. See, the biggest signal for me was the fact that diesel prices were higher. Because high diesel prices, McGraw, create a second wave of inflation. That's going to trickle down to the transportation, to the food costs, to the prices that we're paying at the grocery stores. Now, what did not surprise me is the timing, right? Right before the midterm, this is the last large financial data that we're getting before we hear back from the Federal Reserve's decision at the end of this month. So overall, the uptick in inflation was not a surprise. What was a surprise is that the Social Security COLA adjustment came to be one of the highest since the last 4 years.
3: So yeah, I want to get to the Social Security number in a second. Let's stay on the inflation numbers. Do you think, Alex, it's going to get worse before it gets better?
4: I think it will. However, there's a couple things you have to keep in mind. You have to keep in mind the seasonality adjustment. The government's fiscal year end was September 30th. Now we're going to see the new fiscal year. What's happening is very simple, is that we've had so much money creation, and at the same time, we had a supply crunch on the oil. Now, I think once the diesel prices come down, the deal that President Trump made with Russia, once we start getting a lot more of that diesel, that is what's going to put a little bit more pressure down. So the way I see it is you've got two things. If the Federal Reserve raises the rate, they're telling us that they're very serious about inflation and that they anticipate inflation to go a little bit higher. They're trying to be proactive as opposed to just letting the market dictate what the pricing are happening.

0: Now, the other thing is this. The consumer is actually starting to feel it. It's one thing for us to pay the price at the pump from February till May. Now that this is taking a little bit longer, the average American is looking at their overall savings. They're saying, well, I got a raise in 2025. Wages were higher. GDP growth for the third quarter is not bad. But I feel like I'm not participating as much in the economical growth. This is where there's a little bit of a disconnect between the GDP macro numbers and what the average consumer is feeling. Because at the end of the day, McGraw, the average consumer is spending about anywhere between $2,000 to $3,000 additional just to keep up with the higher pricing that we're experiencing.
1: Yeah, so the wage growth was, I think, 3%, and inflation is 3.7%. So even though you might have gotten a raise, you're still losing money due to the inflation.
0: Correct.
1: Yeah, yeah. Let's talk about gas prices for a second. You mentioned the Russian deal. Even if that oil actually gets on the market and somehow gets into the stream and gets into my diesel truck, it's the refineries that are the problem, is it not? And so even it's not the flow of the oil, and even if the Strait of Hormuz opens up freely, it's the refineries, and that's the problem, and those are going to take years to come back online. So experts are saying we're going to have higher gas prices for the foreseeable future.
0: Well, the politicians have a big thing to do in that. Think about California for a second. Why is it that in California they're paying $2 more in comparison to other states? You have states that wanted to do a moratorium on taxes on oil. Why? Because they're thinking about if $3 is going to $4, guess what? Taxes are a percentage of that. So taxes are going to be higher. So there are some politicians in different states that are saying, let's put a moratorium. Versus you look at California, what they're actually doing is they're thinking about potentially increasing. They're pushing out refineries. So let me clarify. When you said refineries, are you talking about the refineries that got hit in Russia and what the Houthis did in Saudi? Or are you talking about refineries in the states?
1: We had talked to experts, and we don't have enough refining capacity here in the U.S., and the refineries around the world, we have capacity problems. So I think it's a combination of everything. That's what the experts are telling us.
0: It is, but I want to stress upon this concept. For the first time ever, the U.S. has become a net exporter when it comes to oil, especially natural gas. It's not that we have a lack of energy. It's the lack of the deregulation and more of the regulatory bodies that are concerned more about the environment. So I'll give you an example. Let's go back to November of 2024. Three policies that President Trump was talking about. One of them was pump, baby, pump. Okay? That led us to become energy independent. The amount of energy that we have in the U.S. is more combined of Russia and Saudi Arabia. Let me repeat that again. The amount of energy that we have here in the U.S. is more than the amount in Russia and Saudi combined. Now, it's not an entirely lack of refinery. It's the lack of ability to make the investments. If it's going to take years to get an approval for a pipeline, if it's going to take a lot of bureaucracy, then yes, this is how you chokehold the refinery aspect of it. Look at the deal that we did with Venezuela. Now, all of a sudden, at least we're controlling the Western Hemisphere and we have a lot more influence, and we're actually benefiting from that. So it is labeled as a shortage of refinery, but in reality, it's a leadership, it's a policy issue in terms of how can we support the energy independence and energy production, specifically in the U.S.
1: Yeah, but yeah, I mean, regardless, all of that is, you know, legitimate and worthy of a conversation, but a barrel of gasoline or a barrel of oil in January was $60, $62. Now it's, $125. And so that's going to cause pain at the pump, and that's going to ripple through everything. And that's why we're sitting at 3.7% inflation. While I have you, Alex, I want to talk to you about this COLA number, this cost of living adjustment for Social Security. Shortly after the CPI number came out, this COLA number came out. Talk about this for a second. What does this do to Social Security checks?
0: Well, the benefit is it's going to increase it by average of $75. Now, this is the highest COLA since 2023. the last time we had such a high increase was in 2022. And this is what I want the listeners to understand. When it comes to inflation, you have to think about the compound effect of that. Now, in the last 5 years, the COLA adjustment, if you add all the numbers, it's about 22.5%. So if you're someone who's been collecting your retirement Social Security benefits, you're going to notice that that income has increased. Now, why did it increase? It's to simply keep up with the cost of living. If you do the math, that's $75 a month. That's roughly about $2.50. That's not going to be sufficient to cover all the increase in cost, but it is definitely welcome by individuals that are on fixed income. So in a nutshell, the increase is a simply response of the economical reality that the consumers are living with, which is just overall higher costs.
1: You know, the other interesting thing about this number today that they hit, yes, 3.6, people who were on Social Security, I guess, took a breath and said, oh, thank goodness, we're already under the weight of this inflation. But they also released the taxable salary limit for Social Security. And once again, that goes up from the 180 to the 190. So they raised our taxes on Social Security for those of us who are over $192,000.
0: Well, if they give you something on one side, McGraw, they got to take it from somewhere else.
1: You know? No one ever talks about that tax increase.
0: You know, it's very unpopular. However, we all have a math problem. Like the government, if you think about the budget, we're spending $7 trillion, but we're only bringing in $5 trillion. So there's a gap of $2 trillion. Now, the question is, where is that going to come from? It's going to come from borrowing. Now, the U.S. Treasury, Scott Bessent, basically about a month ago said, you know, I'm the king of the bond. I'm the house. Try to bet against me. I'm going to actually buy more. But the market is actually responding. So rates on 10-year treasuries are over 5%. So what's the point that I want to make is that the only reason why they have to tax something is they have to be able to cover the budget. Now, the challenge that I'm seeing is this. The GDP is growing, to your point. Wages are growing. But the accelerated inflation is actually higher than the growth of our economy. Think about it this way. 0.6% in a single month. Okay, let's just say it's a fluke. If we take that, if we annualize it, now you have about 7.2%. By the way, the average 30-year mortgage right now, it's over 7%. So don't confuse the increase that it's going to be short term. We are going to have to go to this curve of pain point that where the Federal Reserve is going to have to step in. And the Federal Reserve is going to step in two ways. They're either going to influence the rates, which they're thinking about raising. So if you're someone who's been saving money, you actually welcome that. But if you're someone who's actually borrowing money, you don't want higher cost. And let's not forget, the biggest borrower in the U.S. is the government. Okay.
1: Yeah.
0: So
1: no question about
0: other,
1: it.
0: So the world, the global economy, is looking at this and they're saying, well, we're starting to have a little bit of doubt in the value of the dollar, specifically the purchasing power and the accumulated inflation. And one thing that they're doing is basically they're diversifying their holdings in physical precious metals. The question that I want to pose is this: if the government is telling us that inflation is here, not just basically by the COLA numbers. As a matter of fact, President Trump about a week ago said that a good level of inflation is good to help us pay down the national debt. I want to pose the question to the listeners, and I want you to think about what will that inflation be in the next 3 to 5 years, and if your portfolio has something that at the very least helps you combat that. Inflation has to be part of the portfolio management. So the biggest takeaway for our listeners is that you can't control inflation. You can only control your spending. And if you're on fixed income, it's a little bit of a challenge for you to deal with the higher costs. But also think about the next 3 to 5 years. How can you position yourself, at least a portion of your portfolio, in something that cannot be printed? And naturally, McGraw, the conversation leads to having some diversification in gold.
1: That is the co-founder and chief operating officer of Allegiant Gold. The website is allegiantgold.com. Alex Ebkarian. Alex, thanks for the insight tonight. Thanks for starting us off. Have a good night.
0: You too. Thanks for having me.
1: You got it. We are just getting started. Lots more to get to. America at Night, back in a moment.
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14: Hey, listen to this story. U.S. Congresswoman Nancy Mace's former fiancé and two of his business associates were charged with sex crimes and voyeurism today over an episode in South Carolina. She described the she described in detail during a speech last year on the House floor about how crimes against women are not investigated thoroughly. Her ex-fiancé, John Douglas Osborne, committed sex acts on a 23-year-old incapacitated and intoxicated woman, while Mace's ex-fiancé, Patrick Bryant, and Eric Bowman watched, according to sworn statements by agents from the law enforcement division, which brought the charges. The men talked about who would assault the women beforehand, took photos, and recorded the assault, which was also seen on a security system feed in the home in Sullivan's Island, an affluent suburb of Charleston. The woman had fallen into a pool and passed out on the couch, covering herself with a pillow. Another woman who happened to be watching the feed saw the assault, took pictures, and wrote about it in a journal. Mace and Bryant were not yet engaged at the time of the assault, which was October of 2018. Holy mackerel, what kind of story is that? That on top of what happened in Cornell, which happened, there was a story out of the University of Chicago today that something nefarious happened over the weekend. They say that this happens all the time. And, you know, this is just a small window into, these types of stories. It's horrifying. But there's another story of, some woman who was incapacitated, claiming she was incapacitated, who then, men, you know, in a moment of a woman being vulnerable, you know, it's disgusting, heartbreaking. You wonder where the morals of these people are. And it's just a sad reality of our day. It's just a really, really sad story. Hey, stay right there. The feds investigated the home of a congresswoman. What are they trying to find? And I thought there were rules against doing this weeks before an election. We'll get into all that with Ilhan Omar, the congresswoman from Minnesota. And the next hour, the book about Roy Cohen. We'll get to all of that coming up and your phone calls. America at Night, back in a moment.
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0: Aloha. I'm Scott Foster, inviting Roll Radio listeners to join me on an unforgettable Hawaiian Islands adventure, January 30th through February 8th. 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
4: Day-to-day weather watch calls for cloudy skies overnight with a continuing chance of thunderstorms. Temperatures fall back into the mid-40s with winds out of the northeast at 5 to 10. On Thursday, we'll see scattered showers and thunderstorms with high temperatures in the mid-50s and northerly winds at 15 to 30 miles an hour. Thursday night, clear skies with temperatures in the mid-30s and gusty northwest winds up to 40 miles an hour. On Friday, we'll see lots of sunshine with high temperatures reaching the low 50s and breezy northwest winds. Saturday, areas of frost in the morning, otherwise sunshine with high temperatures in the low 60s. Sunday, plenty of sunshine with highs in the mid-60s. Monday, sunny, highs in the upper 60s. In the 880 Weather Center, I'm meteorologist Ray Miller. For more, check KRVN.com. Right now, it's 48.
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8: Earlier in the week, Congresswoman... I always butcher this. I knew I was going to bitch it. Ihan Omar, Congresswoman from Minneapolis, was, her house was raided by the feds looking for something to talk about. It is Mark Eiglarsh. He is a prominent Miami-based criminal defense attorney, former prosecution attorney, and a veteran TV and radio legal analyst. Mark, welcome to America at Night.
9: I appreciate you having me on. Thank you.
8: Talk about this for a second. There's a lot we don't know. There's very little of what we do know. But do we have any idea what they were looking for when they raided her house?
9: So the direct answer is no. Everybody's just speculating. Everybody's reading articles like I did and trying to find some idea of what this is all about. So it's inherently unreliable what I'm about to say. That said, what's being reported is that there's an allegation of alleged immigration fraud, meaning that someone, either her or her father, might have put the wrong birth

0: state down to assist her in gaining citizenship here in the United States. With that said, that's just what I'm reading. I have no idea if there's any truth to it. She's innocent until proven guilty. Not even sure if that's accurate. All we know is that a judge signed a search warrant, so there must have been, in his eyes, probable cause that maybe there would be evidence of potentially a crime in the home that they searched.
1: Yeah, that was my next question, which was the government just can't decide to go into her home. They had to get a search warrant, and a judge had to sign off on it, which means they had to give the judge something, some type of evidence, some type of information that the judge said, okay, now you, that's worthy enough to go in and search for more information, correct?
0: Yes, there's this pesky little document called the Constitution, and within that document, you've got the Fourth Amendment, and you can't just search someone's home because you feel like it. It protects all of us. So they had to put in an affidavit, a sworn statement, alleging certain things, and that tipped the scale, according to this judge, to probable cause, which is a very low standard. It's very different than what's required to prove a criminal case, which is beyond and to the exclusion of every reasonable doubt. Probable cause is more like, yes, there's probably something. She might probably did something. And that's it. And that was enough for the judge to let them search.
1: So they're also reporting that the request to the judge came from the Office of Special Counsel. Does that matter that it's not necessarily a traditional department, DOJ inquiry, but from the Office of Special Counsel from the White House?
0: Not to me, it doesn't. Now, to others, well, that shows politics. That might mean this. That might mean that. To me, as a traditional former prosecutor, criminal defense attorney, that person, whatever you want to call them, is still someone who must ultimately prove beyond a reasonable doubt, the highest standard under the law, that she violated some criminal offense, some federal criminal offense. These are the feds we're talking about. And that they can prove each and every element of that crime or those crimes beyond a reasonable doubt. I don't care who does it and what they're called.
1: Yeah. Let's assume for argument's sake that the father did sign something wrong or inappropriate or lied on a form. Would she have that form in her house? That seems like an odd place to look for a form that your dad signed off on 20 years ago.
0: Who knows? I mean, my guess is the way the feds do it, it's a wide net. So they're grabbing cell phones, tablets, computers, anything that they'll then go through and comb and look for maybe one diamond in the rough. Hey, Dad, remember that time that you hooked me up? Yeah. Who knows, right? And just so we're clear, even if the father did that, they're going to have to prove that she had knowledge and that she played a role in doing it. If she was young, didn't know, and he did something on her behalf, and they can't prove that she had guilty knowledge and then played a role in doing it, she's not guilty. Not enough.
1: Yeah. They've also apparently subpoenaed her sisters and other family members. So as you said, they really did cast a wide net.
0: Sure. Let's find out. We don't know what the allegations are, but if it was related to altering her birth date on either the initial immigration documents or subsequent documents, these people are going to have to come in under oath and say, did she ever admit to you of X, Y, and Z? Let's find out. And whether these people want to testify or not, doesn't matter. They'll force them to testify. Or they invoke their own Fifth Amendment privilege, and then they can't be forced to give testimony.
1: Mark, one of the criticisms of this raid was that it came within a window very close to an election, which apparently there was some unwritten rule or unwritten law in the Department of Justice that you don't go after an elected official this close to an election.
0: Correct. Regardless of when they do it, it's going to reek of politics, right? You're always going to get that argument when you've got certainly a Republican in the office, and you've got a Democrat who's being targeted. But when you do it so close to an election, it smells worse. It's the image of impropriety. I don't know that the timing is really the strongest choice for prosecutors.
1: Let's talk about this in terms of a wider topic, Mark, and that is this legal warfare they talk about, right? And it seems like we're getting to the point that no matter what party you're in, you can claim bias. And so how are we supposed to go after a dirty politician if every single time they go after a dirty politician, they can scream, oh, this is warfare, this is lawfare, they're only doing it for political reasons, and only half the country believes half of what

0: you better have the evidence. There's been plenty of people who have argued and will continue to argue that a prosecution is politically motivated. Every agent knows that. Every prosecutor knows that someone's going to make an argument, whether it be politics or something else. So you better eliminate every reasonable hypothesis of innocence, including but not limited to one that you can clearly foresee, which is someone who's going to allege that this was politically motivated. So get them on tape. Get their hand in the cookie jar. Make sure you got a busload of nuns who saw them do it. Otherwise, make sure you got admissions, you got things in writing that prove the case beyond a reasonable doubt.
1: Yeah, I'm with you. I hear you, but I don't have too much confidence in, I guess they can get us any way they want. But when you have Congress complaining about Jack Smith going through the phone records of senators over who they called, when they called on January 6th, and the outrage was overwhelming. Imagine if they would have raided their offices looking for their phones, right? Imagine what would have happened then.
0: Yeah, it cuts both ways, though. How you set the question up earlier was, you know, these people are always complaining that's politically motivated. Here's the problem. A lot of times it is. I'm not saying in every instance, but a lot of times it is. And so you really just have to have objective, solid, credible, honest evidence in each case to overcome what you can anticipate, which will be some type of argument that is politically motivated or some other defense argument that we as defense lawyers make.
1: What's the next step in this Ilhan Omar case? What happens now?
0: They hopefully take their time and not rush to judgment, go through everything. They analyze everything that was taken. They speak to every witness, and then they decide, do we have a criminal case or not? It doesn't mean merely because they did a search that she's done anything wrong. And it also doesn't mean that if she did do something wrong, they can prove it. So only when they have proof beyond and to the exclusion of every reasonable doubt, and I keep coming back to that burden of proof, because probably guilty, possibly guilty, is not enough to bring a criminal case.
1: Will we know what the judge signed off on? Do we know anything about that whole process?
0: If it's released to the public, and it should. Right now it's shielded for some reason. At some point it should be open. This is not a secret society. You know, it's just supposed to be open so people have confidence in the system.
1: How? I mean, a week, 10 days, 2 years? How long before it should be public?
0: The direct answer is I don't know. I don't know why it was shielded. So perhaps there were some sensitive issues or material or whatever it is. And when that's no longer an issue anymore, that should be released to the public. I can't be more specific because I don't know why they shielded it from our view.
1: Yeah, we'll have to sit and wait and have you back when all that comes out. Mark Eyeglish, who is a prominent Miami-based criminal defense attorney, former prosecution attorney, and you've seen him all over the place, News Nation, CNN, Fox News, you name it. Mark, thanks for coming in and explaining all this to us. Have a good night.
0: My pleasure. Thank you.
1: You got it. I should say, listen to this. So, coming up next hour, there is a book. Kai Bird has written a book about Roy Cohen, speaking of attorneys. Holy mackerel. That is a whale of a book, and it landed instant bestseller on the New York Times bestseller list. When we come back, stick around. We've got news on the new White House spokesperson, and there was a question over whether or not she is a lawyer. Some more information on that I'll tell you coming up in a moment. America at Night, back after this.
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14: Hey, let me defend Katie Zachariah. She was the brand new White House press secretary that came out yesterday. And ever since then, they have been all over her. And then came some type of allegation. She was billed as a lawyer. And there was a question over whether or not she was an actual lawyer. So let's first break that down for a second. So, according to the Wall Street Journal tonight, She graduated from the Pepperdine Law School in 2011, and according to one of her professors, was, from all accounts, a great student and a wonderful person, according to this Wall Street Journal report. However, according to this Wall Street Journal report, she took the California bar exam after graduating Pepperdine 2011, and according to a person with direct knowledge of the matter, she didn't pass the bar. She took the exam around the same time she was planning a wedding and preparing to move to China with her future husband. Now, she moved to Beijing later that summer in 2011, and she worked as an associate at an international practice at a prominent law firm in China. Now, apparently, she did some type of, this is all very convoluted, so I'll sort of cut to the chase. You can read the article for yourself. But apparently, she did some type of legal work that didn't require her to have a law license. And apparently, I didn't know this either, but to be a lawyer in China, you have to be Chinese. They don't sort of register American lawyers over there, which is fine. So she's never passed the bar. So she's not technically a lawyer, because you're not a lawyer until you pass the bar. She graduated law school, hasn't passed the bar. So that was the one sort of caveat from the other day, right? They're trying to pile on this poor woman. It was her first day as press secretary. Her first day. If we're all judged on our first day, shame on you, okay? To look at somebody who has been like a Catherine Levitt, and did it for, I don't know, was it 18 months? To compare her last day to the new woman's first day is totally unfair and, quite frankly, totally sexist. They commented more on her hair, on her clothes. I heard Megyn Kelly went after her for the way she was dressed and her hair. And she couldn't, I mean, she mentioned her hair and her dress 19 different times. Oh, that's not appropriate. You need to dress this way. You need to do that. Then get over yourself. It was her first day. Again, I repeat, it's her first day. Are you going to have jitters? Yeah. Are you a human being? Yes. The left, the center, the right, all ripped this poor woman up one side and down the other. And they insinuated all sorts of inappropriate things. If it was a man, they totally would have, if it was a man who had a first-time jitters performance, they would have treated that man so much differently. So my point is this, is that the left who criticized her, all sexist, because they don't like her political point of view. All sexist. They didn't like her because she was attractive and she had long blonde curls and she wore a nice outfit. The center didn't like her for this reason. The right didn't like, I mean, it was piling on to the nth degree, and they were all doing it for clicks, and they're all doing it for trying to be funny, ha. I mean, that's a real human being there who has real feelings. She was named White House press secretary. How about, and I'm calling, you know who else I'm calling out? The press secretary on MSNBC, Jen Psaki, who I normally have no problem with. She was President Biden's press secretary. You know, you were in that job. You know how hard that job is. And there's a certain camaraderie between press secretaries across political spectrums. How about giving her a little support? How about calling her up and giving her a couple helpful hints? How about sort of being a human being to this woman instead going on national TV and just ripping her up one side and down the other like she doesn't have feelings? I don't know. I was thoroughly embarrassed for the national media. And I guess now that I do the show, I guess I don't know if I'm part of the national media. I still think of myself as just a joker who's doing the radio show to somebody finds out I'm doing the radio show and they hire a real broadcaster. But I mean, come on, man, give the woman a break. It's her first day. I was so brokenhearted that, you know, you reach this level of accomplishment and you're all of a sudden you're destroyed because of your first day. I mean, were you judged on your first day in your job or the first day at school or the first day of kindergarten or the first day of anything? Right? Your first day, you don't even know where the locker rooms are, or the bathroom is, or the computer. You don't even have your computer set up. Or, I mean, come on, man. And here she's got the she's speaking for the leader of the free world. And you know, you're making fun of her because she's reading from notes and she's turning the page and she wanted to look nice and look presentable. And you don't like her fashion? I mean, give me a break. Is that what constitutes as political commentary today? Shame on all of them. Shame on all of them. Katie Zachariah, good luck to you. I'm wishing you well. It's a tough job, brutal job. The only thing I would comment on, the only thing I would tell you to wear is wear an extra thick pair of, extra thick layer of skin because you're going to need it with these animals out there. That's my two cents. All right, stay right there. Kai Bird, New York Times bestselling author, has written an instant bestseller about Roy Cohn. And if you don't know who he is, you're in for a treat. And if you think you know Roy Cohn, this book sheds some light on a very interesting character in the 20th century, Roy Cohn. America at Night. Our executive director is Alex Hinton. Our engineer tonight is Richard Good. I'm McGraw-Millhaven, and this is America at Night on Westwood One.
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18: Making his case in the West. I'm Lisa Lucera, Fox News. President Trump wrapping up the second of two campaign stops tonight in Montana, where he told supporters if Democrats take the House and Senate, we would go back to what he called the dark ages of America.
19: The proud people of Montana will never let that happen, please. Never. We will fight, fight, fight, and we will win, win, win.
18: The president was in Montana to campaign for congressional candidate Aaron Flint. Earlier, he was in Arizona in support of Andy Biggs. The congressman is facing incumbent Katie Hobbs in the race for governor. The latest Fox News poll finds the economy top of mind for voters, who are signaling more support for Democrats than Republicans ahead of the midterms.
20: The Fox poll finds two-thirds of voters are dissatisfied with the direction of the country, and a little more than a quarter think the economy is good or fair. Just under half say their finances are worse than they were 2 years ago, and 6 in 10 voters say the cost of living is the top economic issue. This is all translating into tough news for the GOP. President Trump's approval rating is at a new low in the Fox poll at 36%. And when broken down by issue, the president is underwater on approval of his handling of almost everything except the border, with 77% disapproving of his handling of inflation. Voters prefer the Democratic congressional candidate over the Republican by 9 points, and Democrats are more interested in midterms than Republicans also by 9 points.
18: Fox's Jessica Rosenthal. Police in a Chicago suburb have arrested a 19-year-old man they say was plotting a mass shooting at a Hindu place of worship. Alexandros Paparakis faces felony charges of making a terrorist threat and unlawfully possessing weapons. Investigators say he planned to target the largest Hindu temple in Aurora, Illinois, but the exact location remains under investigation. It's not immediately clear if Paparakis has a lawyer. 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
18: Update on the Pope's health as he recovers from lung cancer surgery.
24: Leo XIV is eating regularly and has already begun walking and doing respiratory exercises. That from his two doctors, who have provided new information following yesterday's operation. They say blood tests and an X-ray have confirmed a normal post-operative recovery. A growth on the Pope's lung discovered in a routine checkup turned out to be cancer. Surgeons removed part of Leo's right lung, but we're still waiting to hear whether tests show if the cancerous cells were contained or had already spread. Jonathan Savage, Fox News.
18: The Justice Department threatening California with possible legal action over what it says are non-citizens believed to have received mail-in ballots for the midterms. The acting deputy attorney general has sent a letter to California's Secretary of State saying they have 48 hours to review the list. The Los Angeles County Registrar says his office is reviewing the demand with the Secretary of State and State Attorney General. An NFL player, once considered a star, receives a mixed verdict in a civil case against him.
25: A jury in Miami finding former Dolphins wide receiver Tyreek Hill liable for 2 counts of battery, but not liable for the 8 remaining claims made by his estranged wife. After 4 hours of deliberations, the jury awarding Laquita Vaccaro $500,000 in compensatory damages, but denying her claims for punitive damages. The week-long civil trial involved numerous allegations of physical and verbal abuse committed by Hill toward Vaccaro. Hill, who played for the Chiefs and the Dolphins, is currently a free agent. Frank Lanza, Fox News.
18: For the first time in 25 years, there's a new type of sunscreen available. The FDA approved the chemical ingredient BEMT back in June. Dermatologists say it offers broad protection without the cosmetic downsides of older ingredients. I'm Lisa Lacerra. This is Fox News.
26: 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Designed after the death of two farmers that were crushed when the ramps fell, No Doubt easily installs in the receiver hitch and is adjustable to fit. The ramps are attached so they cannot slip, but they flip up for easy storage. Fabricated by Big D Welding, see the No Doubt on the 75th Diamond Anniversary Drive pickup all summer long.
27: Day-to-day weather watch calls for cloudy skies overnight with a continuing chance of thunderstorms. Temperatures fall back into the mid-40s with winds out of the northeast at 5 to 10. On Thursday, we'll see scattered showers and thunderstorms with high temperatures in the mid-50s and northerly winds at 15 to 30 miles an hour. Thursday night, clear skies with temperatures in the mid-30s and gusty northwest winds up to 40 miles an hour. On Friday, we'll see lots of sunshine with high temperatures reaching the low 50s and breezy northwest winds. Saturday, areas of frost in the morning, otherwise sunshine with high temperatures in the low 60s. Sunday, plenty of sunshine with highs in the mid-60s. Monday, sunny, highs in the upper 60s. In the 880 Weather Center, I'm meteorologist Ray Miller. For more, check KRVN.com. Right now, it's 48.
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14: Askin, back in the 70s, she had a sex change operation to become Renee Richards and then went on to petition the courts and was granted the rights to play in the 1977 U.S. Open, where she lost in the first round to Virginia Wade, but she went on in the doubles to lose in the finals to Martina Navratilova. We're talking to the woman who wrote the book called Finding Renee Richards. She's still alive at age 92. The reason why I bring her up now is because that lawsuit that she filed, which she now regrets filing, that allowed her to play in the 1977 Women's U.S. Open, was filed by Roy Cohn. That's right, Roy Cohn, the legendary lawyer from New York. Our next guest, Kai Bird, has written a New York Times bestselling book about said lawyer, Roy Cohn. Wait till you hear his story. That's coming up next. Stay right there. America at Night, back in a moment.
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14: Well, if you're looking for a good story and if you want to find out what in the world is going on when it comes to politics today, you are in luck. Our guest has written a brand new book about Roy Cohn. The new book is called American Scoundrel, Roy Cohn's Dark Journey from Joe McCarthy to Donald Trump. And the author is Kai Bird. Kai, welcome to America at Night. Thanks for joining us.
12: Well, thank you for having me.
14: We should tell people that back in 2006, my cousin put American Prometheus in my hands and said, read this book. This is outstanding. I read the book. It ends up winning the Pulitzer Prize. They take that book, American Prometheus, and turn that into the movie Oppenheimer. So you are a bit of a storyteller, Kai Bird. Thanks for joining us.
12: Well, I was a lucky author because Christopher Nolan read the book and turned out he really loved it and made a film.
14: Yeah. And did that book take you 25 years to write?
12: Well, technically, yes, because I had a co-author, the late Martin Sherwin, and he worked on it 20 years doing the research, and then he brought me aboard, and it still took us another 5 years. So the two of us, it took 25 years.
14: Please tell me it didn't take American Scoundrel 25 years for you to write.
12: No, only 4 years.
14: Okay, good. So I assume, or I'm guessing, that Roy Cohn shows up in American Prometheus. Is that where you sort of got the itch to take a look at Roy Cohn?
12: Well, he does make an appearance in American Prometheus. He was trying to get Robert Oppenheimer to be hauled before Joe McCarthy's subcommittee and testify. And the Eisenhower administration warned him off and said, no, we have a secret security hearing in plan. But I had also written about Roy Cohn in some of my previous biographies on John McCloy and McGeorge Bundy, and even on Jimmy Carter. And he appeared in those books as sort of this annoying, nasty lawyer who was probably not very consequential historically. But in 2021, I decided after finishing the Carter book that I had been wrong in my appraisal of Roy Cohn and that he was, in fact, a very important historical figure from Joe McCarthy to Donald Trump. And so I tackled his biography, and I think he comes off as just an incredibly important historical figure and a very colorful figure as well.
14: There's no question that he helped shape the second half of the 20th century and is shaping at least the first half of the 21st century. The book is called American Scoundrel, Roy Cohn's Dark Journey from Joe McCarthy to Donald Trump. He's been written about. There have been biographies about him. There have been caricatures about him. He seems like a very hard person to sort of chronicle. Did you find that to be the case?
12: Yes. You know, he's really somewhat of a sociopath, a narcissist, and a biographical challenge for the biographer, because Roy burned all his papers, left nothing behind when he died at the age of 59 in 1986 of AIDS, being a closeted gay man. But he was, you know, a mob lawyer. He represented all five mob families in New York City. And he was not paying his taxes for 20 years. He was under audit from the IRS. And he was basically practicing law over the telephone and trying never to leave a paper trail. So that presented a real formidable challenge to the biographer. But we found documents. We found letters. We found 10,000 pages of FBI documents. So it was a treasure hunt, but the biographer in question succeeded in finding a great deal of material.
14: Let's go all the way back to the beginning. Where did Roy Cohn come from?
12: He was born in New York City, raised in the Bronx and on Park Avenue in Manhattan. His father was a respected Bronx judge appointed during the Roosevelt administration. His mother was Dora, known in the family as the ugliest woman in New York City, but she was the daughter of a prominent banker, so very wealthy. And Roy Cohn was the product of a sort of transactional arranged marriage, whereby Albert Cohn agreed to marry Dora, and in return, Dora's father agreed to try to make him a judge. And 5 years after the marriage, Albert became a New York State judge and had a very illustrious career. But Roy Cohn was the only child, and Dora raised him with no guardrails. She literally told him, you know, the rules are for small people, and you're special. This was the beginning of Roy Cohn's ethical deficits.
14: So his mother was the one who created Roy Cohn, you think?
12: Well, his father had influence too, of course, but Dora was a piece of work, and she really molded him. So, you know, Roy had grew up in very privileged circumstances in Park Avenue in a lovely 10-room apartment with servants, and he went to private prep schools. He actually attended the Ethical Culture School in Manhattan and evidently learned very little ethics. And then he went to Horace Mann for junior high and high school, and there he formed lifelong friendships with people like Cy Newhouse, the future publishing magnate and owner of Random House, and John D. Nast. And he also became good buddies with Tony Lewis, the famous New York Times columnist, a real liberal. Genovese Pope Jr., the son of Genovese Pope, a sort of mob-connected businessman who owned several newspapers, and his son, Pope Jr., founded National Enquirer and made it what we see today. And Roy helped him to raise the money to buy the newspaper. Anyway, Horace Mann was a very formative experience, and but Roy then went on, you know, to become went to Columbia University and Columbia Law School, graduated with a law degree at the age of 20. Couldn't practice law for a year because he was too young to take the bar exam. He was, you know, a brilliant young man,
0: the photographic memory, and extremely ambitious and ruthless.
14: The book is called American Scoundrel, Roy Cohn's Dark Journey from Joe McCarthy to Donald Trump. Kai Bird is the author. Did he have any, I don't want to say morals, but did he have any true believings? Was he liberal? Was he conservative? Or was he just a hired gun for whoever hired him?
0: Well, sort of all of the above. He was a hired gun, but he valued, his rules were mafia rules. He wanted to be feared, and he wanted to demand loyalty. So he, politically speaking, he was conservative. You know, we argue in the book that one of the formative childhood experiences was the fact that Dora, his mother, took him up to Sing Sing prison when Roy was 8-9 years old to visit his beloved Uncle Bernie, Dora's brother, who had been a powerful banker and was the only banker in New York City who was imprisoned for bank fraud as a result of the 1929 crash. And Dora always told her son that Uncle Bernie was a victim of a vendetta by Jewish members of the Communist Party who organized the run on the bank, and waspy, powerful bankers who refused to bail out Bernie Marcus when his bank got into trouble, having overinvested in real estate. And so this created a sort of politics of resentment in the young Roy Cohn, who was Jewish, and for the rest of his life, he sort of went out of his way to attack the Communist Party, and particularly Jewish members of the Communist Party. And he, was trying to sort of, he made it his life mission to make sure that people understood that not all Jewish Americans were members of the Communist Party. So his politics became quite conservative as a result of that. And he also resented, the WASP establishment. He resented the white shoe law firms in New York City that refused to hire him when he got out of law school because he was Jewish. And he embraced sort of in the early 1950s, the politics of the McCarthy witch hunt that Joe McCarthy from Wisconsin had used to advance his political ambitions.
14: Yeah. You mentioned in the book a man named David Shine. Who was David Shine?
0: David Shine was the son of a wealthy hotel owner in Manhattan, a graduate from Harvard University, tall, blonde, blue eyes, wealthy. He was exactly Roy Cohn's type. And we argue in the book that while Roy had an infatuation, certainly, for David Shine, there probably was no actual sexual relationship. But nevertheless, they became best friends in 1953, and Roy got David Shine hired as a volunteer aide on Joe McCarthy's Senate committee. And then suddenly David Shine was drafted into the Army. This is the immediate aftermath of the Korean War, and the draft was still in place. And Roy sort of bent over backwards to get special favors for David Shine. And this led eventually to what the famous Army McCarthy hearings that were televised nationally for 36 days in 1954. And that's when Americans sort of got their first real glimpse at the young 27-year-old Roy Cohn.
14: Who these McCarthy hearings were to root out communism and homosexuals within the military, and it was led by Roy Cohn, who was a closeted homosexual.
0: Exactly.
12: Everything is filled with irony in this situation. But Roy was a closeted gay man who, you know, at the age of 27, his image was splashed across the cover of Time magazine. And, you know, he became a nationally known figure. And even before that, he had been an assistant prosecutor in the famous Rosenberg atomic spy case. And he organized the prosecution of Julius and Ethel Rosenberg and orchestrated and persuaded the judge, Irving Kaufman, to send them to the electric chair. So he was, you know, already a notorious commie hunter. And in the course of working for Joe McCarthy during some of those hearings in 53 and early 54, you know, he ruthlessly went after in interrogations on in these subcommittee hearings. He went after closeted gay men who were employed in the State Department or Commerce Department, and he destroyed their lives. He probably resulted in this. His interrogations resulted in 400 or 500 young gay men being hounded out of the government service, and thousands more school teachers and other government civil servants in the federal government lost their jobs. You know, it was a terrible witch hunt. And yet Roy was, you know, we sort of learned that McCarthyism was a low point in American history, and we sort of thought, the historical consensus was that we thought that Joe McCarthy had been defeated and so too had McCarthyism. But in fact, Joe McCarthy was sort of discredited. Roy Cohn, as a result of these hearings in the spring of 54, lost his job as chief counsel to Joe McCarthy. But he, you know, this was only the beginning of his career, and the seeds that Roy had planted as Joe McCarthy's sort of brains in this witch hunt sprouted years later, and McCarthyism went on to have a long political life, and I would argue it's you know, been resurrected during the Donald Trump era in a vicious manner, and it's actually McCarthyism too under Trump is much worse than that under McCarthy one, because Joe McCarthy was just a ambitious senator from Wisconsin, and Donald Trump is president and has all the powers of the White House.
14: Hold that thought, Kai Bird. The book is called American Scoundrel. It's an instant New York Times bestseller. The book is called American Scoundrel, Roy Cohn's Dark Journey from Joe McCarthy to Donald Trump. America at Night, back in a moment.
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27: The 8-8 Weather Watch calls for cloudy skies overnight with a continuing chance of thunderstorms. Temperatures fall back into the mid-40s with winds out of the northeast at 5 to 10. On Thursday, we'll see scattered showers and thunderstorms with high temperatures in the mid-50s and northerly winds at 15 to 30 miles an hour. Thursday night, clear skies with temperatures in the mid-30s and gusty northwest winds up to 40 miles an hour. On Friday, we'll see lots of sunshine with high temperatures reaching the low 50s and breezy northwest winds. Saturday, areas of frost in the morning, otherwise sunshine with high temperatures in the low 60s. Sunday, plenty of sunshine with highs in the mid-60s. Monday, sunny, highs in the upper 60s. In the 880 Weather Center, I'm meteorologist Ray Miller. For more, check KRVN.com. Right now, it's 47.
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1: Our guest, Kai Bird, has won a Pulitzer Prize for his work back in 2006 called American Prometheus. It was a story of Robert Oppenheimer. He is out with a new book called American Scoundrel, Roy Cohn's dark journey from Joe McCarthy to Donald Trump. Kai, I have to ask you, American Prometheus, and this one's called American Scoundrel. Any similarities? Any reason why the two similar names?
2: Well, yes. I like those titles. They're strong titles. Robert Oppenheimer was sort of a Prometheus. You know, this is a reference to the Greek mythical god who flew too close to the sun and gave mankind fire and was then punished by Zeus by being pinned to a cliff and having his liver pecked out each night by giant eagles. So he was tortured. Well, this is what happened to Robert Oppenheimer, the scientist who gave us the atomic bomb. You know, he was celebrated and then tortured in this 1954 security hearing held by the Atomic Energy Commission. And he was destroyed. His reputation was destroyed. American Scoundrel is sort of the next chapter. And it's about the nasty young lawyer, Roy Cohn, who is Joe McCarthy's brains, and goes on to have a powerful influence over American politics, particularly in New York City. But, you know, he helped to elect the Reagan administration. He helped, in fact, to plant the seeds for the Trump era. So it's American Prometheus is, you know, about the early 20th century, and American Scoundrel is about what follows afterwards.
1: We mentioned he died of AIDS-related causes in 1986, and he was a closeted gay man. How well of a secret was it? Was it an open secret? Was it unknown? Take me through that.
2: Well, it was unknown. Roy Cohn himself, you know, never came out of the closet. He came, you know, in the 1950s, if you were a lawyer and a public figure, you couldn't possibly admit to being gay. That would be the end of your career. But even after Stonewall and the gay civil rights movement got started in New York City and after 1969, Roy never came out. He always denied that he was gay. But he was the kind of gay man who, during the daylight hours, was this tough, heterosexual, fearsome lawyer who worked for the mob families and provided services as a high-priced divorce lawyer to the rich and famous in New York City. And then during the evening hours, he frequented gay bars and owned two gay bars, and regularly, you know, he was a sex addict. He regularly paid for sex $100 a night to young teenage hustlers. It's an extraordinary story of hypocrisy.
1: Well, that's why he was a fixture at Studio 54, and I would think just through, you know, whispers and whisper campaigns and just sort of, you know, it was an open secret, even though it was a secret that he was gay. I find that to be interesting that nobody knew, but everybody knew. I mean, how much was it sort of basic knowledge that he was gay?
2: Yeah, well, you know, he lived with his mother, Dora, until she died in 1967, and by which time he was 40 years old. When she died, he sort of came out to his private friends in this circle. He bought a townhouse on East 68th Street in Manhattan and turned it into both his law office and his residence. And he had he organized sex orgies on occasion in that townhouse. His secretaries and law associates all knew that he was gay. But No, it was weird. He was able to keep his name out of the paper on that basis, and yet he was a source for the gossip columnist for Cindy Adams on page 6 of the New York Post and other gossip columnists. He was a kind of guy who would hold a birthday party every year in February for himself at places like Studio 54 and the New York Armory and the Waldorf. And he would invite 300 of New York's most powerful politicians, judges, journalists, celebrities like Andy Warhol, and they would all come, knowing full well who he was, what he had done for Joe McCarthy in the McCarthy era, what he was doing representing Fat Tony Salerno and John Gotti, the Dapper Don.
1: Kai Bird, our guest. The book is American Scoundrel. I want to save some time to talk about his friendship or his relationship with Donald Trump and how that got started and some of the threads that we see today. But take me through your research on this. You said he burned a lot of his papers, but you were able to get some papers from the FBI. Take me through that.
2: Yeah, when I started, I filed a Freedom of Information Act request and to the FBI asking for Roy Cohn's name file. And the Bureau turned me down right away. It said, no, we've all recently we released 600 pages. We're not going to do another search. So I sued them, along with the lawyers from the Reporters Committee for Freedom of the Press in Washington, D.C. And within 3 months, the Bureau folded and conceded that they had 10,000 pages or more of Roy Cohn material. Much of it related to his three indictments in the 1960s, where he was indicted for bribery and stock fraud and other crimes. And so a lot of these documents relate to that. The Bureau agreed to release them to me on a schedule of 500 pages a month. And they proved to be, you know, invaluable. You know, biographers gauge in sort of a treasure hunt. And one day, we went downtown in Lower Manhattan and met Michael Stipe, the rock stars.
1: From R.E.M.
2: Singer for

0: of Roy Cohn. Well, Stipes took us inside his studio, brought three cardboard archival boxes and put them on the table. And it turns out he had bought this material at an auction house some 10 years before, paid $13,000 for Roy Cohn memorabilia. And in the boxes were hundreds of pages of correspondence, drafts of his last will and testament, 220-page unpublished, neatly typed memoir written by Roy Cohn, 150 photographs, family photographs, a silver cigarette box engraved to Roy Cohn from Gene and Joe McCarthy. Anyway, it was a treasure trove, and we got a lot of material for the book from Michael Stipe, who very generously just gave us all this material. And then, you know, we dug around. We found up in Provincetown, Massachusetts, the widow of a journalist named Peter Manso, who had done in 1980 and 81 a Penthouse magazine interview of Roy Cohn. But he had sat Roy down at great length and tape recorded these interviews and created transcripts. And the widow gave us 1,000 pages of these transcripts of these interviews from Roy Cohn. So that became a major breakthrough, too. So it was, you know, I have to say I had a lot of fun writing this book about a villain.
1: Kai Bird is our guest. The book is called American Scoundrel, Roy Cohn's Dark Journey from Joe McCarthy to Donald Trump. Well, let me ask you this real quick, because I want to save some time for Donald Trump. Did he have any friends, like true friends, and or did you talk to any of his true friends for the book?
0: Oh, yes, he had friends. You know, he was very transactional. He had a lot of transactional friends. But one of his closest friends was Barbara Walters, the broadcaster, the TV broadcaster. And Barbara had met Roy in the late 50s. And she had detested him on first meeting, knowing what he had done during the McCarthy era. But he sort of courted her. And, you know, one day, this gives you an example of what he could do in a transactional. One day, Barbara gets the information that her beloved father is stuck in Las Vegas and that there's a warrant out for his arrest in New York State, so he can't visit her in New York City. She's appalled and devastated by this news, and she picks up the phone and calls the only lawyer she has run into, and that's Roy Cohn. And Roy comes right over and assures her that he'll do something about this warrant for her father's arrest. And indeed, within a week, it disappears. So, you know, he got to a judge. And Barbara, for the rest of her life, she felt indebted to Roy Cohn. And she knew, she didn't ask what he had done for her father, but she was forever grateful. And he was close friends with Donald Trump.
1: Let's get to that one. The book is called American Scoundrel, Roy Cohn's Dark Journey from Joe McCarthy to Donald Trump. Kai Bird, our guest, with our about 2 or 3 minutes left. Donald Trump calls him up out of the blue and says, what, you need to be my teacher? How does this friendship spark?
0: Well, in October of 1973, the 27-year-old Donald Trump from Queens was sitting in Le Club, a sort of private dinner venue in Midtown Manhattan, and he spies at the next table Roy Cohn, who he knows to be a powerful, tough mafia lawyer. And he goes over and introduces himself and explains that he's got a federal suit that's been filed charging racial discrimination for the Trump Organization apartments that they rent out in Queens. And he asks Roy what he should do. And Roy says, you should not sign a consent decree. You should instead sue the federal government for defamation and demand $100 million.

0: young Donald Trump loved that advice, and moreover, loved the idea that Roy could organize a press conference and get dozens of reporters to turn out and report about this defamation case. Of course, it was a silly suit. It was a nuisance suit. It was dismissed within 2 months. But Roy, you know, took on Donald Trump as his lawyer for the next 13 years and really molded him. He taught him how to deal with the press and the gossip columnists, how to get his name in the paper, how to deal with judges, and taught him Roy Cohn's playbook, which was when attacked, always counterattack, never admit defeat, never admit a mistake, tell the big lie and it will be eventually believed. And Donald just, he loved this. These were two narcissistic personalities who loved to operate together. And Roy did very concrete things for the young Donald Trump on his first major project, renovating the Commodore Hotel that turned into the Hyatt near Grand Central. It was Roy Cohn who helped him to get the zoning variances and the permissions he needed. And likewise, when Trump was building the famous Trump Tower on Fifth Avenue, it was Roy who got him the tax abatement. It took 2 years of legal wrangling. Trump always felt in his debt. He for the rest of his life, he sort of mimicked Roy Cohn. He copied the vanity plates he had on his Cadillac, and he copied the chunky car phone that he used. And the two men, used those car phones to talk to each other a dozen times a day. Even today, Trump, mimics Roy Cohn's language. I had 4 telephone interviews with Trump about Roy Cohn. They were very bizarre. I got a hold of a cell phone number and from a friendly recorder. And he said, try calling this number on a slow news day. So with some trepidation, on a Sunday evening, I dialed the number on my cell phone and this voice answers, "Hello?" It's Trump. No secretary, no. And I quickly introduce myself and say I'm an historian, biographer, writing a biography of Roy Cohn. And he immediately interrupts and says, "Oh, that's terrific. Roy Cohn was such a wonderful man, a great lawyer. We did a lot of winning together." He still admires Roy Cohn after all these years. It's been 40 years since Roy died. But Donald Trump misses him. And on the evening that he was first elected president in 2016, Roger Stone gets him on the phone, and they begin, the two of them, Roger Stone and Donald Trump, both knew and admired Roy Cohn. They begin to reminisce about Roy, and Trump says to Roger Stone, "Wouldn't Roy be love to be here? What would he think of this? He would be so proud, and I so miss him." It's extraordinary. The president of the United States misses and still, misses a man who was probably one of his best friends and certainly the mentor who formed him.
1: Yeah. The book is called American Scoundrel. Much more in the book. A instant New York Times bestseller. Kai Bird is the author. He also wrote the book American Prometheus, which ended up winning the Pulitzer. That was the story that they turned into the movie Oppenheimer. This go around, American Scoundrel, Roy Cohn's dark journey from Joe McCarthy to Donald Trump. Kai, thank you very much for a fascinating hour. Good luck with the book tour, and thank you very much for checking in.
0: Thank you.
1: America at Night, back in a moment.
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14: 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Stay right there. Open phones coming up in just a moment. Our executive director is Alex Hinton. Our engineer tonight is Richard Good. I'm McGraw-Milhaven, and this is America at Night on Westwood One.

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9: Two rallies in one day. I'm Sue Guzman, Fox News. President Trump rallying for Republicans in Kalispell, Montana tonight, reiterating his promise to give all American adults a check for $5,000 if Republicans win control of the House and Senate.
10: If you elect a Republican House and a Republican Senate on November 3rd, you'll get your $5,000. We'll make all Trump tax cuts permanent, including the very famous now no tax on tips, no tax on overtime, and no tax on Social Security for our great seniors.
9: He also warned what would happen if Democrats win.
10: But the choice in this election is very simple. You can vote for the radical left Democrat communist to loot your wealth, raise your taxes by $5 trillion.
9: Earlier in the day, the president also was in Bullhead City, Arizona, in support of Congressman Andy Biggs, who's running against incumbent Katie Hobbs in the governor's race. Pope Leo XIV recovering from cancer surgery. We have the latest from Fox's Lauren Green.
11: He's eating, walking, and even celebrated mass on his floor. Yesterday, doctors at Gemelli Hospital in Rome removed a lower section of his right lung. Tests confirmed a diagnosis of lung adenocarcinoma, the most common type of lung cancer with the most favorable prognosis. The Vatican releasing a statement saying the condition had been suspected during preoperative tests and confirmed during the 90-minute surgery.
9: And that is Fox's Lauren Green reporting. North Korea says it has test-fired cruise missiles designed to be fired from submarines as it continues to expand its military capabilities during a prolonged freeze in diplomacy with Washington and Seoul. North Korean state media describing the weapons as strategic, implying an intent to harm them with nuclear warheads, but didn't specify whether they were launched from a submarine or an underwater test platform. 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
9: Investigators have reportedly made a second identification of a World Trade Center victim through the use of emerging genetic genealogy techniques. Fox's Tom Rigotti reports.
16: New York's Newsday reports the identification involved a woman who was inside one of the Twin Towers when they were struck by airliners, hijacked by terrorists, and collapsed on September 11, 2001. The New York City Chief Medical Examiner's Office says the victim's family asked for confidentiality and did not want her identity disclosed. In August, officials announced the first 9/11 victim to be identified by the emerging technology. That was also a woman whose family requested anonymity. More than 2,700 people were killed in the 9/11 attacks. Tom Rigotti, Fox News.
9: D.C. officials are asking an appeals court to order National Guard troops out of Washington.
17: Washington, D.C.'s Attorney General Brian Schwab argues the deployment of National Guard troops last summer was illegal and is urging an appeals court to end it.
18: The United States military should not be policing the streets of American cities.
17: Three judges on the D.C. Court of Appeals are now considering if President Trump has the authority to keep National Guard troops deployed as part of an anti-crime initiative. Lawyers for the administration says the president has broad and inherent authority from Congress over the use of the D.C. National Guard. D.C. argues that power is limited to quelling a riot or insurrection and still requires approval. A ruling is expected in the next few weeks. At the White House, Jared Halpern, Fox News.
9: Popular airline dropping flights to three destinations around the U.S., Mexico, and the Middle East this year. American Airlines discontinuing service to Santa Maria, California, Tijuana, Mexico, and Doha, Qatar, according to aviation outlet Simple Flying. Tijuana losing its only nonstop route operated by a major U.S. airline. American did not offer a reason for these reported changes, only saying that it routinely reviews its routes to ensure optimal deployment of aircraft.
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20: Day-to-day weather watch calls for cloudy skies overnight with a continuing chance of thunderstorms. Temperatures fall back into the mid-40s with winds out of the northeast at 5 to 10. On Thursday, we'll see scattered showers and thunderstorms with high temperatures in the mid-50s and northerly winds at 15 to 30 miles an hour. Thursday night, clear skies with temperatures in the mid-30s and gusty northwest winds up to 40 miles an hour. On Friday, we'll see lots of sunshine with high temperatures reaching the low 50s and breezy northwest winds. Saturday, areas of frost in the morning, otherwise sunshine with high temperatures in the low 60s. Sunday, plenty of sunshine with highs in the mid-60s. Monday, sunny, highs in the upper 60s. In the 880 Weather Center, I'm meteorologist Ray Miller. For more, check KRVN.com. Right now, it's 47.
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0: Hey, for those of you who are keeping score at home, Tony from Montreal called my morning show this morning. He was fine. He was sleeping, and he was all good. He was well-rested when he called me this morning. Phone numbers are as follows. 1-844-2-McGraw. 1-844-262-4729. Those are the phone numbers. Let's get to the news. We talked about the inflation numbers that came out today. Price for gasoline, airline tickets, heating fuel, toys, lettuce, consumer electronics all jumped last month. The Bureau for Labor Stats said that consumer prices rose 3.7% from the year prior. The bulk of the increase was due to energy prices, which have spiked since we went to war with Iran. Gas prices are up 34% in the last year. Inflation data comes right before the midterms. We'll see how it all turns out. In related news that came out just moments later, the Social Security COLA number, that's the cost of living adjustment, COLA, that COLA number is retirees will see 3.6% increase in their Social Security benefits. That's the formula. Don't ask me to figure out what the formula is because I have no idea, but they take in all sorts of numbers. But Social Security benefits are going up 3.6%. For those of us who are still paying in to Social Security, they also raised the level that you pay in, right? You pay 3% of your salary. Your employer pays 3% of your salary. If you're self-employed, you pay 6% of your salary into the Social Security. This year, you pay 3% or 6% up to $184,500. Next year, you're going to pay 3% or 6% on $192,300. So it went up, what is that, almost $8,000. So you're spending another 3% of taxes on $8,000 more if you are so inclined to make that much money. So don't let anybody tell you they're cutting taxes on you. In other news, the sad story of what's going on in Ukraine. Russia unleashed a broad attack on Ukraine's energy infrastructure. 600,000 people in Kyiv lost power, renewing concerns about the winter. The barrage included 39 ballistic missiles, according to Ukraine. It was the most in a single attack during this long, heartbreaking war. Around the same time, the Ukrainian military said that without warning, it lost access to the military version of Starlink. That's their internet that they use for their missile defenses. It's a pillar of their battlefield communications. The disruption was not explained. The network, known as Starshield, is paid for by the Pentagon. This is Elon Musk's company. It's paid for and completely controlled by the Pentagon. Ukrainians are thinking or believing, or at least saying, that they believe the restrictions came from the White House. This could be a story. See what happens in the next couple of days. Let's see here. A lot of people, well, I'll pass on that one. The Senate polls. I think it all comes down to the Texas race. That's the one that's most interesting. James Tallarico still leading in the polls, but still within the margin of error. The latest quality poll was released today. Tallarico up by 2 points, but still within the margin of error. By the way, do you know that this race in Texas could exceed $500 million for one Senate seat? What is wrong with the country? They're spending $500 million. In fact, the midterm ads already, with still 20 days to go, all of the ads all across the country, you want to guess how much? $10 billion. $10 billion. And oh, by the way, hundreds of thousands of Americans have already voted. So they're spending all of this money, $10 billion, to see who controls the House and the Senate. Wow. Safe to say that democracy might be a tad, maybe we could get some laws in here somewhere. Holy mackerel. The Pope Leo XIV is supposedly in a good mood after surgery for lung cancer. The diagnosis may test treatments, but they have vastly improved over the years. So we'll see there. Listen to this. Netflix announced that they're going to lay off. The growth has slowed in their Netflix subscriptions. However, they've announced that they're going to lay off 1,000 employees. Can you answer me a simple question? What? Am I going to see this in any way, shape, or form? Is my Netflix going to be slower? Is my password not going to work? What are these 1,000 people doing at Netflix that their jobs are expendable? What's going on? 1,000 people are getting fired from Netflix? Wow. That's interesting. Let's see here. Five homeless men have died from injuries suffered in the Greenway near Lansing, Michigan. Police are looking at a possible serial killer. And listen to this. This will end on this. Today, October 14th, can we get into what happened on this day in history? Listen to this. Do you know that Theodore Roosevelt, Colonel Theodore Roosevelt, on October 14th, in what year was this? Let's get the year. 1912. Was shot and wounded in the right breast in front of the Hotel Gilpatrick in Milwaukee shortly after 8 o'clock. Colonel Roosevelt was about to enter into the automobile to go to the auditorium for his evening address when a man rushed up and fired at close range. The bullet entered the flesh under his right nipple, but the force of the bullet was broken by the pages of the script which Roosevelt was preparing for the evening. He had first declared that he had not been wounded, but on the way to the speech, a hole was noticed in his overcoat, and it was found that his shirt was covered in blood. Nevertheless, he insisted on delivering the speech that went on for 50 minutes. The man gets shot in the chest and continues to give his speech for 50 minutes. He became weak, so weak, though, that the physicians insisted that he should stop giving his speech. How about that story? Chuck Yeager flew the Bell SX-1 faster than the speed of sound in California on this day in 1947. This is the first recorded instance of breaking the sonic barrier, Mach 1. By the way, the military did not confirm that achievement until June of 1948. It happened in October of 1947. Martin Luther King on this day won the Nobel Peace Prize. And I remember this from 2012. The Austrian daredevil Felix Baumgartner jumped out of a hot air balloon. And that's not so surprising, but he did it 24 miles above the earth. There's video of this. He became the first person to break the speed of sound in a free fall. He did that on this day as well. Makes sense that if Chuck Yeager broke the speed of sound in a plane, this guy breaks the speed of sound falling from a balloon. The video is pretty incredible, too. You should take a look at that video at some point. All right, that's a look at the headlines and the news of the day. We'll get to the phone calls here in a second. 1-844-2-McGraw. 1-844-262-4729. I should leave you with this. The Brewers beat the Dodgers 6-2. The Brewers now have a 3-0 lead in against the Dodgers in the National League Championship Series. The Brewers need 4. Sometimes the fourth one is the hardest one to get. Only one team has ever come back from a 3-0 deficit, and that is the, 2006 Red Sox against the Yankees when they went on to win the World Series. And what was that? That was 2004. I'm sorry, 2004. The Brewers, one game away. Love to see that happen. Stay right there. Phone call straight ahead. America at Night, back in a moment.
1: 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That's 844-2-McGraw.
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0: The phones, 1-844-2-McGraw, 1-844-262-4729. Let's go to Frank. Frank, welcome to America at Night. Thanks for calling.
19: Well, you put me on immediately as soon as I call. I have two things to say very quickly. First of all, I'd like to say last night, Jeff Reinecke, when you interviewed him on the Apostle Islands, I thought was one of the best I've ever heard. And I've been listening since Larry King. It made me feel like I just heard Kate Smith sing God Bless America. It was the questions were good and the answers were good, and it was an absolutely classic interview. Okay, that's number one. Number two, there are three executions of criminals that have been in the news recently. One is a woman whose execution was botched. Another is the Fort Hood shooter, I think it's Major Hassan.
0: Right.
19: And the third is the 9/11 plotters. Each one of these executions has been held up. Now, here's my point. It's been held up for nearly 30 years. Isn't it cruel and unusual punishment to keep someone in fear of imminent death for 30 years? And what does it say about our legal system and the people who run it?
0: Well, I can't tell you how and why it takes 30 years to execute somebody. You certainly want to make sure you're getting the right guy. You want to make sure they have all the legal representation. So it takes that long. I don't know what to tell you. I mean, I don't know what to tell you. That's what it takes. I mean, I guess we could change the law to say the minute they're found guilty, execute them. But, hopefully you don't get the wrong guy. So you got to have to know what you're doing. You got to have to, these people have rights just like everybody else. That's how long it takes. I don't know what to tell you.
19: Well, you mean you're appealing for 30 years?
0: Well, yeah. Hello? I'm with you. I mean, it takes a long time, but, you have an appeal and then you have another appeal and then it gets sent back and then you got to wait and
19: it's ridiculous.
0: I don't disagree with you, but both sides have been in power and they haven't sped it up anymore.
19: Well, both sides are wrong.
0: Well, I don't disagree with you on lots of things. I will say this: that's a very nice thing you said about the interview last night. I enjoyed it thoroughly. I thought it was fantastic. So, thank you for the nice compliment.
19: Well, you earned it.
0: Thank you. I appreciate it, Frank. Have a good day. Let's go to Andy in Auburn, New York. Andy, you are on America at Night. Thanks for calling.
20: Hey, I would say that the most horrible thing Roy Cohn did, I've heard previous interviews with this author, is he had AIDS, knew he had AIDS, and he continued having unprotected sex with sex workers. And those sex workers may be beneath the, beneath historical importance or the excitement of today's, dramatic history. But he murdered people using AIDS. And today, I don't know if it was a law back then, but isn't that considered murder with a deadly weapon or assault with a deadly weapon?
0: Yeah, I don't know the legalese of it. Morally, it's, completely unethical and disgraceful and everything else. And there have been people who have been tried to be prosecuted. I don't know. I have to go back and do some research on what the actual legalese of all of it is. But it's despicable. It is amoral. It's horrific. But, it is what it is.
20: Well, the author does give some importance to it, and I've heard previous interviews, as I said.
0: Yeah, no, I mean, the book is an interesting look at a man who, was friends with the most elite, had friends across the spectrum, and was a bit of irony because he tried to root out homosexuals in the military while being a homosexual.
20: Yeah, he was horrible, and he taught Trump.
0: I mean, he was Donald Trump's lawyer, and he was Rene Richards' lawyer, and he was best friends with Barbara Walters, and you know, it was a strange life of the man. There's no question about it. Andy, thanks for the phone call. I appreciate it. Let's do this. Let's try and get let's get Catherine in Vancouver in here for a second. Catherine, welcome to America at Night. Thanks for calling.
2: Hey McGraw, have you heard of this guy? His name's Winnie the Pooh.
0: I have heard of Winnie the Pooh.
2: Yeah, they're saying he turned 100 today.
0: Winnie the Pooh turned 100 today.
2: Yeah, he was great today, and I'm going. He doesn't age. He doesn't look like that. Every picture I see of him, he looks young, and I think they're off.
0: Okay. All right. I don't know what to tell you. Winnie the Pooh. God love you. Happy birthday, Winnie the Pooh. I think, was he created today? Is that what they're trying to say? By the way, the text line's alive and well. 1-844-2-McGraw. 1-844-262-4729. We'll get to more text messages here in a second, but we got one from Scotts Bluff, Nebraska. God love you in Scotts Bluff, Nebraska. Gotta take care of the Huskers. Hi, McGraw from Scotts Bluff. It's Charlie Kirk's birthday today. We miss him too. Be safe. Yeah, that's a tragic story. Tragic story of Charlie Kirk passing. And the political discourse in this country is heartbreaking. But Charlie Kirk, it's a good day to remember him. Happy birthday, Charlie Kirk. And thanks for checking in from Scotts Bluff, Nebraska. All right, we got lots more text messages, got a bunch of voicemails, and first-time phone callers standing on the line. We'll get to them as well. 1-844-2-McGraw, America at Night, back in a moment.
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9: 880 Weather Watch calls for showers and storms continuing into the overnight hours. We'll see cloudy skies. Temperatures bottom out in the upper 40s. We'll still see showers and storms for the day on Thursday. Cloudy skies, really not much warming, high in the mid-50s. Winds pick up too. Gusty winds remain Thursday night with clearing skies. Drop back to around 35. Lots of sunshine into the day on Friday. High around 52 and still windy. Frost will develop as we head toward Friday night with clear skies. We bottom out in the upper 20s. Then lots of sunshine for the day on Saturday. Warmer with a high of 61. Mostly clear skies Saturday night to low around 38. Then for the day on Sunday, high in the upper 60s with sunshine. Passing clouds come in for Sunday night as temperatures bottom out around 42. From the 880 Weather Center, I'm meteorologist Regina Cole. For more, check KRVN.com. Right now, it's 48 degrees.
10: Weather. The Great Plains depends on 880 KRVN Lexington.
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1: The text line, Doug, listen to this one. Doug texts in, three more outs and the Brewers are up 3-0 and one win away from the World Series. I've waited 44 years from this. Well, Doug did get his three outs. The Brewers won 6-2. They were up 1-0. Then they were down 2-1. You blink your eyes. They're up 6 and they win it 6-2. And, they are one win away. And, one win away. 1982, the Brewers have made one World Series appearance. 1982, I believe they lost to the St. Louis Cardinals in 7 games. That was right. That was Harvey's Wallbangers, right? That was the Harvey's Wallbangers gang of Milwaukee when they were in the American League. So one more win. I'm rooting for you, Brewers. All right, Ziggy in Chicago, Illinois. Ziggy, welcome to America at Night.
2: 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Am I on the radio or no?
1: Ziggy, you're on the radio. You got to turn your radio down.
2: Okay.
1: Thank you.
2: Here, I will even go one step further. I will turn it off. Okay?
1: Okay.
2: Am I speaking to Mr. McGraw?
1: You are speaking to McGraw Millhaven. Yes, you are.
2: All right. Right on, brother. I've been listening to you for a lot of years. I stay up late at night. I'm retired. I'm a little crippled. But, you know, that aside, I love listening to your show.
1: Thank you.
2: Are you there?
1: I'm here. Thank you very much. That's very nice of you to say.
2: Yeah. You sound like a nice guy. Okay? Here's my thought. And, yeah, I've been leaving messages on the recording.
1: Sure.
2: But I think the best one I came up with was, let's drop 3,000-pound bombs in the same spot. Two of them. North, south, east, west. Let's get right in the center of Iran, okay? Now, I just thought of this, too. Israel, Saudi Arabia, and Oman, let's let them, too, drop the bombs in the same holes, okay? Now, we all take our battleships, and we set them right off the coast far enough so we can pump nothing but free water into these big holes that we bomb, okay?
1: Okay.
2: Now, sooner or later, no life lost on Israel, our side. Our men can go do a little fishing while the other men man the water cannons, okay? Let's fill it up. And fill it up. And we all have been through and heard, you know, the mudslides, the floods, everything else. Hey, without firing a shot, let's just fill them up with water. And soon you will see the Houthis or whoever they are, you know, jumping out of their little holes, because sooner or later, the weight of the water alone, plus the mud, plus the rocks that are falling into it, is going to go way down into them tunnels. And once the water starts gushing, they're full.
1: Yeah.
2: They get no place to go.
1: Yeah. Well, Ziggy, I got to cut you off because I got more phone calls I got to get to. But first of all, thank you for the nice words. I appreciate your comments. I appreciate your insight. And let me just say this: of all the ideas that we could do in Iran, that's one of them. That is definitely one of them. Let's go to David in San Francisco. David, welcome to America at Night. Thanks for joining us.
3: Oh, thanks, McGraw. I had hoped to get on with the author. Man, I've probably got near 50 books about Roy Cohn. And the first one that really intrigued me was one that came out in the late 50s called Days of Shame by a Michigan senator, Charles Potter. And in it, he describes, you know, the interview you did with the author. He claimed that his silence on being gay was, you know, not known until about the time he died. That's far from it. One of the books is called Citizen Cohn, and it's written by a former FCC chairman, Nicholas von Hoffman. And he talks clearly about how he was gay and everybody knew it. And the idea that...
1: But he was also... Let me jump in there a second. Yeah, it's interesting because gay today is different than gay in the 40s, 50s, 60s, and 70s, right? I mean, there was sort of like... You knew it, but you didn't know it, but you didn't talk about it. You didn't have discussions about it. People didn't say they were gay. They didn't talk like they were gay. They didn't, you know, they didn't come out of the closet. People knew about it, but didn't, right? I mean, so it's a completely different social structure. So everybody might have known it, but you kind of didn't talk about it or you didn't really know about it. Because, I mean, I went to high school in the 80s and... I mean, you know, kids are coming out in gay now, not to make any comparison between Roy Cohn and you know, any other high school kid today. But just the idea of high school kids coming out is so foreign to many Gen Xers because you just wouldn't do it. And maybe you thought somebody was gay, but you didn't really know what that meant or you really didn't understand it. So it was a whole different world back then.
3: Well, not really, and that's what's so important about this Days of Shame book, because when you start to think how, and you made this comment in the very beginning of the interview about how his influence in the 1950s with the anti-communist crusade that they were going on about, all the way up to current days with Trump and the dirty deals that have, you know, Trump.

0: on there. So they would come up with 50 investigations with 50 dirty people, 50 criminals doing the investigations, and they were given 50 different top security clearances. And in this book, he describes there was an NSA forward listening base. I think it was up in New Hampshire. And this thing had been sitting there. There were 20,000 employees in this small town in New Hampshire. And it was a listening post for, you know, the airwaves, picking up radio signals around the world. And Roy Cohn outed that base on live television. And they had to pack up this entire base in overnight, costing billions of dollars in the late 50s, simply because this guy came up with a hokum conspiracy theory.
1: Well, I mean, I hear, David, all interesting stuff. I apologize. I couldn't get you on when the man called in. But do you want to finish up here? I'm kind of short on time. I didn't want to cut you off,
0: The idea that to this day, there are dirty people who are doing dirty investigations. He mentions Roger Stone. Well, Paul Manafort and Roger Stone handled PR for dictatorships around the world. Much of it, if you remember, Roger Stone was the dirty tricks guy for Richard Nixon.
1: Yeah, and, David, I gotta go. David, I gotta go. You start and then you do the weave. You do the Trump weave and you go 100 different directions. And I only got 3 hours of the show, but I thank you for the phone call. I want to get some text messages or some voice messages in here. Let's see if I get some voice message here. Let's go to John Doe. John Doe, what do you got for us? Welcome to America at Night.
2: I think that woman, and I'm not sure what she did, if they tried to kill her, not once but twice, I don't believe God could have been involved. They tried to kill her. They couldn't. The gangbangers, they walk down the streets of Chicago. They're Somalian. They're shooting a football game. They killed their people. We, as a nation, can't even get that right, man. I mean, you know, give this woman a bunch of money. You know, make her well now and go, you have been spared in the eyes of the Lord.
1: That's John Doe from the text line. Hi, McGraw. An argument against the death penalty is simply it takes a lot of money for the prison to guard death row inmates as opposed to regular prisons. If you talk money when it comes to the death penalty, it costs a lot more money when you add up everything than it does to execute them. It costs more money to execute them than it does to put them in jail for the rest of their lives. Whatever it costs them in jail for the rest of their lives pales in comparison to what it costs to execute them, with the legal filings and the appeals and the appeals and the appeals and the 30 years. It takes more money to execute them than it does to put them in jail for the rest of their lives. That's not me. That's every study out there. It's pretty simple to figure out. Let's go to, I like my Joe. My Joe in Salem, Arkansas has always got a chuckle for me. Joe, what do you got?
3: Quick draw. Karl Marx said, religion was the opiate of the people. That was true for decades, but no longer today. Sorry, but it's been replaced by spectator sports to keep people's minds off of what's really going on out there. Now, that being said, I love stories in or out of sports that have substance, like the Daryl Strawberry story that you played. That was excellent. Another one I love, a short one in baseball, is a song called Little Boy by Kenny Rogers. It brings happy tears to my eyes every time I hear it. I wish it could be played on the show. It's a worthwhile 3 minutes that all would enjoy.
1: Little Boy by Kenny Rogers. I have not heard that song, but I will. I'll check it out. Little Boy by Kenny Rogers. Again, thank you for the compliment on the Daryl Strawberry interview. He was. He's had quite a life, that Daryl Strawberry, and what a nice story he told.

0: about redemption. And again, let me just remind you, if you missed the story about the Paso Island last night, you missed the Daryl Strawberry story, we are really racking up some really interesting stories, and some great guests are more than happy to come on the show and tell their tale. And so we're building up quite a nice library. And it's all thanks to you and the people who listen. But if you want to hear them, the podcast is alive and well. Just go to AmericaAtNightLive.com, subscribe to the podcast, download it to your phone, and then if you have a hard time sleeping or you want to hear a good yarn, it's all right there for you. It's all, everything we've done is all right there for you. Let's get a couple more text lines in here. I believe in nonviolent protests only. Okay, thank you very much. There's another one. Oh, we got that one. I'm sorry, what'd you say, Richard? Oh, all right, let's do that. Let's get to a first-timer. All right, sorry about that. Paul in Santa Rosa, California, first-timer. Bump you up to the front of the class. Paul, welcome to America at Night. Thanks for calling.
1: Sure thing, Mandrell. Something just happened in San Francisco that is going to have the attention of every police officer in the United States tomorrow. A great woman police officer, I knew her. Very reasonable, very sane police officer, one of the best women police officers in San Francisco, was shot to death by her husband, who was a investigator for the San Francisco District Attorney's Office. I mean, it's just so tragic. And I've worked on these type of cases for many years. I worked there at the Hall of Justice in San Francisco for 30 years.
0: Are you a police officer? Are you a police officer or an officer of the court?
1: No, I'm a private investigator. We get hired on court-appointed cases to represent defendants like the husband in this case. His name is Kevin.
0: Don't give her a name. Don't give the name. When did this happen?
1: It happened yesterday.
0: Yesterday.
1: And it's a front page news story of the San Francisco newspapers today. And
0: I'm assuming it was some type of domestic violence situation?
1: Well, no. I mean, that's what everybody would think. But there's about 1,000 studies were done on people who kill people and do suicides in Texas.
0: It was a murder suicide situation.
1: What Texas has to do with it is
0: Paul, I'm short on time. Thank you very much for the phone call. I'll look for the story. Just pulling it up here. San Francisco police sergeant shot his wife and then his daughter in an apparent double murder suicide. Let me just mention here, suicide and crisis lifeline. If you want help or need help, you can always dial 988-988 for suicide and crisis lifeline. Reach out. People are willing to talk and listen to you. I would highly recommend dial or text 988. Come back in a moment. America at Night, right after this.
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0: 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Thanks, and we'll see you tomorrow night. Thanks for putting up with me. So long, everybody.

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6: Counting down to the midterms. I'm Ted Lindner, Fox News. President Trump wrapping up a rally in Bullhead City, Arizona, Wednesday to support Republican Representative Andy Biggs. He's looking on seat Democrat incumbent Governor Katie Hobbs. The president accusing Governor Hobbs of being under the thumb of the cartels.
7: People say she's paid off by the cartels. I wouldn't be surprised. They got plenty of cash. Because what she does, it doesn't make sense. Something has to be between her and the cartels.
6: Governor Hobbs has portrayed herself as able to work across the aisle while also attacking Representative Biggs as being too partisan. President Trump making a promise the Department of War will build a new super range to test new weapons and technology.
7: Potential autonomous weapons, space and electronic warfare technology, supersonics and hypersonics. Montana will help ensure the American military always reigns supreme. So you're getting it, everybody. Will you please leave me alone?
6: The president,
7: leave me alone, Tim.
6: The president speaking there from his rally in Montana on Wednesday night. In a recent Fox poll, 59% of registered voters say cost of living is the top economic issue. 85% say they're extremely concerned or very concerned about inflation and high prices. North Korea says it's test-fired cruise missiles designed to be fired from submarines as it continues to expand its military capabilities during a prolonged freeze in diplomacy with Washington and Seoul. North Korean state media describing the weapons as strategic, implying an intent to arm them with nuclear warheads, but did not specify whether they were launched from an actual sub or an underwater test platform. And the Milwaukee Brewers, one game away from winning the National League pennant, taking a 3-0 lead in the NLCS over the Dodgers after their 6-2 win in L.A. on Wednesday night. 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
6: Publio the 14th is recovering from cancer surgery. Fox's Lauren Green.
19: He's eating, walking, and even celebrated mass on his floor. Yesterday, doctors at Gemelli Hospital in Rome removed a lower section of his right lung. Tests confirmed a diagnosis of lung adenocarcinoma, the most common type of lung cancer with the most favorable prognosis. The Vatican releasing a statement saying the condition had been suspected during preoperative tests and confirmed during the 90-minute surgery. Follow-up tests will determine treatment. The Vatican not saying whether Leo will be recovered enough to make the planned trip to South America in November, which is an ambitious 11-day, three-country journey clocking in 19,000 miles. All his appointments have been canceled through next Tuesday. In New York, Lauren Green, Fox News.
6: Washington, D.C. Attorney General Brian Schwab speaking to reporters of the U.S. Court of Appeals Wednesday after filing a lawsuit against the Trump administration's deployment of National Guard troops into the city. The attorney general says the deployment of the National Guard to cities around the country was illegal and they are making regular citizens feel afraid.
20: For over a year now, there have been more than thousands of National Guard on the streets of the District of Columbia who are not from the District of Columbia, but from other states. And they have spread fear and apprehension.
6: President Trump deployed the National Guard to various cities last year as part of his effort to fight violent crime. And opening arguments began in London on Wednesday for the rape and sexual assault trial of British actor Russell Brand. The prosecution labeling the 51-year-old a ruthless sexual predator, detailing allegations from six women that span a decade. Brand has pleaded not guilty to all seven counts, maintaining that the encounters were consensual. Rough day on Wall Street Wednesday. The Nasdaq fell over 500 points. The Dow fell 48 points. S&P 500 fell.
21: The 880 Weather Watch calls for showers and storms continuing into the overnight hours. We'll see cloudy skies. Temperatures bottom out in the upper 40s. We'll still see showers and storms for the day on Thursday. Cloudy skies. Really not much warming high in the mid-50s. Winds pick up too. Gusty winds remain Thursday night with clearing skies, drop back to around 35. Lots of sunshine in the day on Friday, high around 52 and still windy. Frost will develop as we head toward Friday night with clear skies, we bottom out in the upper 20s. Then lots of sunshine for the day on Saturday, warmer with a high of 61. Mostly clear skies Saturday night to low around 38. Then for the day on Sunday, high in the upper 60s with sunshine. Passing clouds come in for Sunday night as temperatures bottom out around 42. From the 880 Weather Center, I'm meteorologist Regina Cole. For more, check KRVN.com. Right now, it's 48 degrees.
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0: This is Lee Habib, and this is Our American Stories, the show where America is the star and the American people. And all month long, we're celebrating the Italian Americans who helped shape our nation from Columbus to Capra. And up next, one of the great Italian American stories in the history of American sports. Vince Lombardi grew up in an Italian Catholic family in Brooklyn. His father, Harry, was a butcher, a short, strong man named Old 5x5, and who had two words tattooed across his knuckles, work on one hand and play on the other. Those two words weren't a bad description of the life his son would go on to lead. And we love talking to great writers, and we're going to talk right now with David Moranis, who wrote the book on Vince Lombardi, When Pride Still Mattered. David's the associate editor of the Washington Post. And David, thanks so much for joining us.
1: Oh, my pleasure.
0: Let's start in the beginning. Vince Lombardi's dad, what did he do for a living? And describe the world that young Vince grew up in.
1: Vince Lombardi's father, Harry, was a butcher. The family lived in Sheepshead Bay in Brooklyn. Harry would commute over to the Lower West Side of Manhattan, where he had a butcher shop. One of his nicknames was Old 5x5, which described about how he looked. He was short and squat and very strong, and sort of inculcated into his sons that there was no such thing as pain. He was tattooed, before his time. I guess, he'd fit in with the modern-day athlete in that sense. But my favorite tattoos were on his knuckles. On one hand, his knuckles spelled W-O-R-K, work, and on the other hand, the knuckles spelled play, P-L-A-Y, and that too sort of reflected some part of his son's mythology.
0: Indeed, and here's a quote from you. The trinity of Vince Lombardi's early life was religion, family, and sports. It would be true for his entire life, wouldn't it be, David?
1: Oh, absolutely. Yeah, in various orders, but he was a very religious man, Catholic family, Italian Catholics. At one point, Vince himself thought he was going to be a priest, and he always sort of carried that inside him for the rest of his life. And he was trained at Fordham by the Jesuits, and the Jesuit philosophy was a very important part of his coaching philosophy. But family was really everything. His mother's family were the Izzos, and she was one of 13 Izzo kids. And that, with all kinds of cousins and uncles and aunts, and that family really is the environment that Vince Lombardi grew up in. Something that he never was able to recreate with his own nuclear family, as we'll talk about, but was able to recreate with his team, the Green Bay Packers.
0: And by the way, 13 kids, people are listening like shocked, right, David? But Irish Catholic, Italian Catholic, yeah. And just lots of families, 8, 10, 12, it was pretty normal, wasn't
1: it? Yeah, no, it was not out of the ordinary for an Irish Catholic or Italian Catholic family of that era. The Izzos were pretty well renowned in Sheepshead Bay because there were so many of them, and they had various professions in that place. But no, it was not shocking that there would be 13 of them.
0: Now you wrote, quote, "The church was not some distant institution to be visited once a week, but part of the rhythm of daily life." Talk about that.
1: Vince Lombardi, as an adult, went to Mass every morning. When he lived, wherever he lived. At Fordham as a student, he was trained by the Jesuits. Then he was a teacher and coach at St. Cecilia High School in New Jersey, where his best friends were the fathers there and the nuns. When he was at Green Bay, he went to Mass every morning at St. Willibrord's in Green Bay, which was a pretty heavily Catholic place. And finally, I love this story. Late, his last move in his career was to Washington, D.C. He, of course, wanted to go to Mass every morning, but the Mass that he wanted to attend was held at something like 9:30 or 10, and he wanted to get to work before then. So he literally knocked on the door of the priest and told him to move his Mass up so that Lombardi could get to work. That one didn't work.
0: Yeah.
1: He couldn't tell God what to do, but he could tell everybody else.
0: That's right. In the end, there was a part of me that, as I read your book, he almost wanted to submit to something higher than him.
1: That was about the only place in his life where that was true, yes. But I think that people have various levels of commitment to faith and religion. And I think with Vince Lombardi, it was authentic and deep, and he did need that. He also, it should be said that he went to Mass every day because he knew he was a flawed human being.
2: Yep.
1: And he knew that he sometimes had anger management problems. Not that he was violent, but just that he accepted, you know, with his words. And he wanted to try to control that, and he regretted it. And that's one of the reasons he went to Mass, to sort of for penance in that sense.
2: Now, let me hit you with another quote. This is a Lombardi quote in your book. From the first contact on, football fascinated me. Contact, controlled violence, a game where the mission was to hit someone harder, punish him, knees up, elbows out, challenge your body, mind, and spirit, exhaust yourself, and seek redemption through fatigue. Such were the rewards an altar boy found in his favorite game. David, suffering, pain, redemption. It sounds like football and religion had intertwined.
1: Yeah, they certainly were with Vince Lombardi. There's one great irony or paradox to that, which is that Lombardi was kind of a wimp. He had a very low pain threshold himself. He was a tough human being. He had a strong spirit. But as I write, and I believe this is true with many coaches and politicians and leaders in general, they see their own weaknesses and understand them and try to eliminate them in others, which they can't eliminate in themselves. So that the whole notion of fatigue, though, and work, giving your hardest and leaving it all on the field is something that Lombardi did personally and that he truly believed in, the reward of that hard work, which is part of the Jesuit philosophy.
2: And you're listening to David Moranis talk about the Jesuit influence on Vince Lombardi's life. 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
0: And we continue here with Our American Stories and with David Moranis and his terrific book, When Pride Still Mattered, the story of Vince Lombardi. Let's pick up where we last left off. People would never believe it now, but New York City at one point in time, David, was a college football power. Talk about the impact.
1: Oh, absolutely. Yeah.
0: Talk about the impact of those Jesuits and Fordham on young Vince.
1: Well, I think that you can trace everything about Lombardi's coaching philosophy back to the Jesuits. The key one in my mind is the notion of freedom through discipline, which I think explains Lombardi better than anything else and is a Jesuit notion, which is that only through the hard work and repetition and commitment that comprises discipline can you eventually develop the freedom in your life. You know, for the Jesuits, it was free will. For Lombardi, if you transferred it to his football teams, it was that once they learned, they disciplined themselves through that hard work to understand what they were doing, it slowed the game down for them and made them have a leg up on all of their opponents. And that was the freedom that his hard work gave to his players.
0: It's so true. I'm going to read again from the book. All the detailed preparations resulted not in a mass of confusing statistics and plans, but in the opposite, paring away the extraneous, reducing and refining until all that was left was what was needed for that game against the team. Exactly your point there, David.
1: Yeah, and I think that along with the Jesuits, the other major philosophy that affected Lombardi was from West Point, where he was an assistant coach under the great coach Red Blake, who really had that same philosophy of making things simple by being a good teacher. It doesn't mean that things are dumbed down for the players, but just that there's so much extraneous stuff that teachers put into something, and the ability to make it understandable to every player and to simplify something until it has a more powerful effect is something he also learned from Red Blake.
0: Indeed. In fact, you wrote, quote, in many ways, the philosophy at West Point was similar to the way of life that Lombardi had learned earlier at Fordham under the Jesuits.
1: Absolutely. It was a perfect storm. You know, our leaders born or made, I think there's a combination of the two, but I think that the making of Vince Lombardi with the ingredients he already had came from the Jesuits and West Point in a way that made him unique.
0: Now, his first job out of Fordham, his first coaching job, was in a little hamlet in northern New Jersey called Englewood. I grew up not far from there.
1: Uh-huh.
0: And St. Cecilia's High School, I'm going to quote again from the book, when he took the job at Saints, Lombardi said later, his frame of mind was that he wanted to be a teacher more than a coach. And for some people who really knew him, and you did as you studied him, that was true all the way through, wasn't it?
1: Oh, totally. Yes. He was a teacher coach. Everything that helped him with the Green Bay Packers was refined first at Little St. Cecilia. He taught a lot of different classes, including chemistry. And again, what he tried to do was make it, he wouldn't go on in the coursework until every kid in the class understood it. And he had that ability to make complicated things seem understandable, comprehensible. so that, you know, later when he first got to the Green Bay Packers, Bart Starr, the quarterback, spent 1 hour with Vince Lombardi and rushed to a telephone to call his wife to say that he'd never experienced anything like this and they were going to start winning because of the way that Lombardi, who was a lineman, by the way, could explain what it was like to be a quarterback.
2: You know, this is extraordinary. We're going to play the clip from Bart Starr in 1 second. But what's interesting, when Lombardi, and we're just jumping ahead of the story, we'll return back to St. Cecilia's. Sure. When Lombardi gets to Green Bay, the team had been 1-10 the year before. 1-10. So he's now meeting the players. He gives this pep talk. And within an hour, as you said, here's Bart Starr talking about that.
12: I always remember our first meeting with him. It was dynamite. And I called my wife, Cherry, and I said, honey, we're going to begin to win. That's all I said to her. Honey, we're going to begin to win. In his very first meeting, you could see how well prepared he was. And then how he approached what he was teaching at that session that day. You could sense an outstanding teacher and builder that he was. And that's exactly what we were. He just brought us right up quickly.
2: It's extraordinary. 8 years he spent at St. Cecilia doing just that. 8 years, David. That really mattered, didn't it?
1: In a couple of ways. One is that he was ready when he finally got his chance. Secondly, in another way, all of that time, 8 years at St. Cecilia's and then several other assistant coaching jobs, you know, 20 years basically in the wilderness before he got his break, all made it so that he had this enormous overriding will to succeed when he finally did get his chance.
2: West Point is the next gig. Talk about this man, Red Blake, because we all need mentors in life, and sometimes we're just lucky enough to stumble on one.
1: Well, Blake was a superior football coach. He had great organizational skills. He also was a terrific teacher. And his motto was, you have to pay the price. And the notion that you get out of life what you put into it. And it was part of the learning tree for Vince Lombardi.
2: And what's interesting is, this is back when West Point, and this is, again, hard to believe, was a national powerhouse in football, championship teams.
1: So. Yeah, when Lombardi got there, they'd come through a couple of amazing seasons where they were the number one team in the country. One of the other threads of my book, however, is the fallacy of the innocent past, where, you know, we're always longing for something golden in the past and tend to romanticize it for that reason. There are many valid reasons to do that, but you can't look at it through rose-colored glasses. So, you know, during Lombardi's time at West Point, there was a cheating scandal among the football players. You know, human nature doesn't really change, the culture around it does, but the temptations of life are there, you know, in every generation. And so at West Point, it was, you know, a cheating scandal that almost brought Red Blake to his knees. They had an amazing recovery, but it was a very difficult couple of years.
2: And there's an honor code there, so in a place like West Point, it's even just, it's worse than Big State University, a cheating scandal.
1: Right. I mean, it's sort of more discombobulating that those young men would be involved in that. It wasn't the first time, and it wasn't the last time, though, that one of the academies had a scandal like that, and partly because of the pressures of the honor codes.
2: You bet. And that they're young men in a very tough circumstance, and that nothing changes there. One scene in the book really stood out for me, David. It was of Lombardi taking game film from the West Point game and bringing it to New York City for an important graduate who lived in the Waldorf Astoria. Who was that graduate?
1: That was General Douglas MacArthur, who by that time was back from his controversial period as a Army general, but still revered West Point. He'd once been the superintendent at West Point. He and Red Blake were very close. And so one of assistant coach Lombardi's assignments was to go down to New York and get the film developed and stop off at MacArthur's penthouse suite in the Waldorf Astoria Hotel and show him the game films. MacArthur was always following in great detail the starting lineups of the West Point, of the Army football team, their schedule, their preseason drills. He wanted to know everything about every player on that team. And one of so Lombardi got to spend time with him, showing him game film during the seasons.
2: That had to be a real learning experience for him at a minimum. Lombardi and MacArthur, by the way, both believed, David, in the value of competitive sports to shape and mold men's character. Talk about that.
1: Oh, definitely. Yeah, no, MacArthur was very much into the notion that, you know, mind and body went together and that sports were essential to, building character.
2: And you've been listening to David Moranis, his book, When Pride Still Mattered. It's an older book, but what we do here on this show is we go back and we let you hear the stories that are some of the best ever told and bring them to you. Again, David Moranis, When Pride Still Mattered, the story of Vince Lombardi continues here on Our American Stories.
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11: The 880 Weather Watch calls for showers and storms continuing into the overnight hours. We'll see cloudy skies. Temperatures bottom out in the upper 40s. We'll still see showers and storms for the day on Thursday. Cloudy skies. Really not much warming high in the mid-50s. Winds pick up too. Gusty winds remain Thursday night with clearing skies. Drop back to around 35. Lots of sunshine into the day on Friday. High around 52 and still windy. Frost will develop as we head toward Friday night with clear skies. We bottom out in the upper 20s. Then lots of sunshine for the day on Saturday, warmer with a high of 61. Mostly clear skies Saturday night, a low around 38. Then for the day on Sunday, high in the upper 60s with sunshine. Passing clouds come in for Sunday night as temperatures bottom out around 42. From the 880 Weather Center, I'm meteorologist Regina Cole. For more, check KRVN.com. Right now, it's 48 degrees.
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20: And we continue with Our American Stories and with author David Moranis, who wrote When Pride Still Mattered quite a while ago, but we called him up because, well, no one knows more about Vince Lombardi. Let's continue where we last left off. Let's talk about his next job, because it may have been his most important. He was an assistant coach with Wellington Mara's New York Giants. He was the offensive coach, and a young Tom Landry, Dallas, of course, would ultimately get Tom Landry. Yeah. He was the defensive coach. Nice start.
15: You could say that that was the best combination of assistant coaches in NFL history. So much so that the head coach, Jim Lee Howell, they used to joke that his only main assignment was to make sure the footballs had enough air in them. And then he turned everything over to Landry and Lombardi, who were yin and yang, just opposites of personality and coaching styles. Landry was cool, methodical, almost an automaton in the way he wanted his players to act and the way he coached. And Lombardi was much more emotional, high and low in terms of how he would deal with the players. Just complete opposites.
20: Indeed. And by the way, he had to learn something new. He had to adapt, Lombardi. These were grown men. Guys like Charlie Connolly had served in war. Talk about how Lombardi adapted from teaching young people to teaching grown men.
15: Well, you're right. His first training camp with the Giants, the offensive players really didn't take to him at first. Frank Gifford, the great halfback, and Charlie Connolly, the old quarterback, they thought he was sort of amateurish and, you know, trying to sort of a rah-rah college guy. So it took him a while to adjust to the pro style. But that's a very important point about Lombardi, which many people don't quite understand. He has the reputation of sort of my way or the highway, being inflexible. He wasn't like that at all, really. He was very disciplined and tough, but he was also a master psychologist who would study his players and figure out how to get the best out of all of them and learn and change and adapt. And that's exactly what he started doing when he became an assistant coach at the Giants.
20: And all teachers, in the end, have to do that, because culture changes, people change, and you just can't you can't treat people as robots. They're people.
15: That's exactly right. And that's why when people ask me whether Lombardi could succeed today, I say yes. He would learn how to get the best out of players today, just as he did in his era, and he would adapt to that without changing his fundamental philosophy. And the players would adapt to him because they realized that he had their interests at heart and that he would help them win.
20: Indeed. Let's talk about the professional football experience then, because it's not today. Baseball, boxing, even horse racing got more coverage in newspapers. Pay was poor. In your book, you talk about how players barely got paid for preseason games, and many teams had no compensation plans for injured players. But Lombardi was lucky to come into the league just as all of that was beginning to change, David, and it didn't hurt that he was in a big media market like New York.
15: No, it didn't, and it didn't hurt that that the game had him as well. And it sort of was a nice synergy between the rise of professional football and the rise of Vince Lombardi. So everything that he learned in New York, by the time he got to Green Bay football, the NFL was finally coming out from being a second-class sport to being the dominant sport that it would later become. And the sport used Lombardi, and Lombardi used him in that rise.
20: Indeed. And so he ends up in a little hamlet in the Midwest called Green Bay, and his poor wife. I mean, New York City, and it might as well have been Alaska that he was going to as far as his wife and family were concerned. We haven't talked much about this thing called the marriage. And the wife had drinking problems. Vince wasn't exactly a model husband in terms of how he talked to his wife, treated his wife, and he was never there. Talk about that relationship and what the wife did, because she really tried to keep Vince in New York.
15: Yeah, well, you know, it's a love story, but a very difficult and human and problematic one. Marie was from New Jersey. She loved the East Coast. She liked the clothing stores in Manhattan and just the whole lifestyle there. And for her to go to Little Green Bay was just a utter culture shock. There was a Broadway play that was made out of my book, and the character that steals the show in the play is Marie Lombardi, played by the great actress Judith Light. The scene of them driving west for the first time and rounding Chicago, and then running into a snowstorm. It was amazing to see Judith Light portray Marie in that scene where she sees nothing but white ahead of her and what that sort of represented to her. Vince Lombardi was much better at creating a sense of family out of his football team than he was out of his nuclear family. His wife had a paradoxical situation where she loved being Vince Lombardi's wife, and she grew to love football and really understood him and the game by in the end quite well. And yet it was a very lonely experience because he, in a sense, was married to football as much as or more than her. And she did have a drinking problem, and there were several moments in their lives in Green Bay where things got pretty dicey. She was in the hospital once for an overdose of drugs, you know, of pills. I'm sorry, not drugs. And, of course, the relationship with Vince Jr. was equally difficult. Imagine being carrying that name and that burden.
20: There's a book in that, David, The Sons of Great Men. Maybe you'll...
15: There really is. Yep.
20: There's a great scene in your book where Lombardi, the new coach, gives his first impassioned speech to the Green Bay team that had just lost 10 of 11 games. He told them they were going to be the New York Yankees of football. He told them that he would relentlessly pursue victory, and anyone who didn't like it was free to leave. After the speech, and I'm quoting from your book, there was silence. The room empties. Lombardi approaches veteran Max McGee. "What did you think?" Lombardi asked. "Well, I'll tell you, you got their attention, coach," McGee replied. "You know, I wasn't sure," Lombardi confided. "Everybody could have just gotten up and walked out for all I knew." It showed a tremendous vulnerability in Lombardi and an honesty. And I think that is what really came out of this book for me. What a human being he was.
15: Oh, absolutely. You know, you can try to create a mythological creature as a saint, but it's the frailty and humanity of someone who then goes on, despite all of that, to achieve success that makes Lombardi the more interesting character. And he did have those vulnerabilities and those uncertainties. And they drove him as much as his confidence that he was going to win.
20: Indeed. And well, I love, there's a video, I don't know if you've ever seen it. It's Lombardi on a in front of a chalkboard, and he's outlining the sweep.
15: Oh, yes. That's iconic. Yeah.
20: It's like a physics class. It's so intricate, and yet... His team mastered this play, and it became the iconic play of the great American football team known as the Green Bay Packers.
15: I love that the story of the sweep as much as anything to describe Vince Lombardi, because superficially, it seems simplistic. You know, the other teams would have all of these fancy plays, and the Packers had this power sweep, the Green Bay sweep, and other teams knew it was coming. So why did it succeed? It's because Lombardi taught it so well and so thoroughly and allowed freedom in the discipline of that sweep so that every player involved in that sweep, whether they're a blocker or the runner, knew about 10 or 20 variables that they could use on the sweep depending on how the defense was reacting. And they understood it so well that they were one step ahead of the defense on that play. And that was the freedom through discipline of Lombardi's philosophy, exemplified by one play that seemed simple but actually was rendered simple in its complexity.
20: And you're listening to David Moranis, author of When Pride Still Mattered, the seminal book in understanding the life of Coach Vince Lombardi. More after these messages. This is Our American Stories.
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0: We cheat ski it with a significant weather update. A freeze watch begins at 1 a.m. early tomorrow morning and continues until 10 a.m. tomorrow morning. A freeze watch means that overnight low temperatures in the next day or two are expected to fall below 32 degrees for at least a few hours over a widespread area. Air temperatures this cold can cause damage to or kill sensitive outdoor plants. If you can, bring these plants indoors or cover them to provide at least some protection from the cold temperatures. Watering plants in the evening can also provide some help. A freeze watch begins at 1 a.m. early tomorrow morning and continues until 10 a.m. tomorrow morning.
1: Are you kidding me? 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
10: KRVN. And we continue with Our American Stories and with author David Moranis, Pulitzer Prize winner and author of When Pride Still Mattered. Let's pick up where we last left off on the life of Vince Lombardi. Lombardi had no room in his locker room or in the entire city, it turns out, for racism, David. Talk about this. Did some of it have to do with how Italians were treated in much of the country? He was called names like WAP and Dago and Guinea.
11: You know, it did certainly affect Lombardi. That's not to say that that was the only factor, because I think there are other Italians who were discriminated against, or anybody. You can react one of two ways. You can then find somebody else to discriminate against yourself,
10: yep.
11: Or you can take it as a learning lesson about, you know, that we're all in the same boat. Lombardi took it that way, in the best possible way. When he got to Green Bay, you know, I think there were three blacks in the whole town, and one was the shoeshine man at the Northland Hotel, and the other two were Packers. He brought the first wave of great black athletes to Green Bay, and one of the first things he did was go to all the taverns in Green Bay, or most of them. There's so many, and overwhelming. You know, there's a tavern on every block.
10: Right.
11: But he said, if I hear that you're discriminating against any of my players, you're off limits for all of them. And that had a pretty profound effect. And that was the sort of thing he did throughout his career. When they had preseason games in the South, the first instance they were in New Orleans and the black players had to sleep somewhere else, he said, we'll never allow this again. And he would put the whole team up together at an army base instead of having to deal with the Jim Crow South. He was very strong on race. And

0: all of his black players from the day they first met him to the day he died, revered him for that.
1: Yeah, in the military, we all know this about the military. Long before there was integration talk, the first real cultural institution in America that brought the races together was the military, David.
0: Yeah, no, that's true. I mean, it was too late. It happened after World War II, basically. But the military and sports, more than any other parts of American life, have become true meritocracies, at least on the playing field or on the field of battle. They did a lot, both of those institutions, to break the racial barriers of this country.
1: Let's talk about prayer. You said it was, quote, the essence of Lombardi's religious practice and the constant of his daily routine. Quote, his daily prayers were an effort to balance the tension between his will to succeed and his desire to be good.
0: You know, it's quite something that he saw that in himself. He might have the appearance of not being the most self-reflective human being. So obsessed did he seem with prevailing. But in fact, he did have that self-awareness, and it was the central part of his faith, of his life of prayer, was to try to find the right balance. Even if he couldn't do it outside of the church, he understood the problem that he was dealing with in his own frailty on that, and that was what he spent a lot of, you know, he didn't pray to win, he prayed to be a better person.
1: And in your chapter, Trinity, his son talked about his dad, and I'm going to quote from the son. Life was a struggle for my dad. He knew he wasn't perfect. He had a lot of habits that were far from perfect. His strengths were his weaknesses and vice versa. He fought it by taking that paradox to church. It went back to the Jesuits always and the struggle between the shadow self and the real self, your humanity and your divinity. He saw that struggle clear, my dad, in concrete terms. Wow, what a wise son, David.
0: Isn't that something? I know. I felt blessed when I started this biography that Vince Lombardi's son was not perpetuating a mythological sainted creature as a father, but had a clear-eyed vision of him, and it wasn't, he didn't hate his father, he loved his father, but he knew his father's flaws. And he had suffered because of that himself and spent a lot of time thinking about it, so that by the time I approached this book, Vince Jr. was very open to letting an author sort of see the reality and the complexity and the paradox of his old man.
1: And what father and son doesn't have this complicated relationship? And the honesty of this, the brutal honesty of it, was absolutely beautiful.
0: Oh, I agree. I mean, every father-son, mother-daughter relationship has some complexity to it of one degree or another. This one was a little more complex because of the father's fame and his obsession and the son's inability to break through until you know, it was almost too late. But that level of comprehension of Vince Jr., of what his father was dealing with, is quite extraordinary.
1: Lombardi would go on to win a world championship by beating his old team, the New York Giants. And he didn't just beat the Giants, David. He destroyed them. When the score was 37-0, he finally started playing his subs, and Lombardi called that title game the biggest thrill of his life.
0: Well, you know, he probably thought that he was going to be the coach of the New York Giants. He was a New York kid. He and Wellington Mara both went to Fordham in the same era. There are a lot of connections there. He didn't get the job, and then by the time he was might have gotten it, he didn't want to leave again. So beating the New York Giants, I would say that first 37-0 game was probably the most important of his career, along with the Ice Bowl at the end.
1: Yep. There was this great celebration at the Elks Club in town, and everyone was there after this victory, players too. You wrote this about Lombardi and the men he coached, quote, as despotic and unfeeling as he could sometimes seem on the practice field, the coach had taught them how to win. He lifted their self-image. He challenged them to accomplish things that they had thought were beyond their reach. I want to play you a clip. It's of Jerry Kramer talking about Coach.
0: Oh, great.
1: And this is a guy talking possibly, David, 20 to 30 years after this incident. Let's take a listen to Jerry Kramer.
2: I jumped off sides one time in a scrimmage, and he got in my face, and he said, Mister, the concentration period of a college student is 5 minutes, high school is 3 minutes, kindergarten is 30 seconds. You don't even have that?
3: So where's that put you?
2: Put me checking my shoe shine. I go up in the locker room, sitting there, chin in my hand, elbow me, looking at the floor, thinking, I'm never going to play for this guy. And he came in the door, came across the room, slapped me on the back of the neck, messed up my hair. He said, son, one of these days you're going to be the best guard in football. And he turned around and walked away. And that started my motor. With that comment, he allowed me to think about being a great football player. And from that point on, I worked my tail off. I gave him everything I had. It made a profound impact on my life.
0: Then the key to Lombardi, which many coaches who think they're mini Lombardis don't understand, is that you have to have that balance. Yes, you can be tough, but you have to have the ability to know when to show the love to your players, and that you really, you know, it's about them and their ability to work together. And Lombardi had that. There's some Lombardi wannabes who just see the tough part of it and don't see the love part of it.
1: Yeah, they don't see the softness either or the vulnerability, and that's a considerable loss for them. Final parting thoughts here. Once that Giants game wins, in my mind, the Super Bowls were afterthoughts. They were going to happen. He had achieved all he'd achieved. Was there something after it was all done that you thought, man, I should have put that in the book? I missed it.
0: Boy, that's a great question. I missed a couple of stories that I wished I'd gotten. One was about Lionel Aldridge, the defensive end, an African-American who was in love with and married a white woman, and there was a lot of pressure to prevent that from happening, believe it or not. I mean, that era, you know, we still had that level of racial bias, and Lombardi stood up for Aldridge and said, you know, we're human beings first, and don't feel any pressure from me about that. Seems obvious now, but I wish I'd had that story in my book, because it was one more level of Lombardi. I do have in the book the fact that his brother Harold was gay, and Lombardi was terrific on that issue, which still is not something that professional athletes can deal with in a particularly healthy way even today, but Lombardi made it clear on all of his teams that if he found anybody discriminating against someone because of their sexual orientation, they were off the team.
1: And as a Catholic, that had to be something. I mean, he was actually practicing perfect Catholicism. He was loving on the gay player.
0: I love the way you put that, because there's so many different ways that people distort religion and Catholicism, and he was applying the fundamental love of what faith should be.
1: And you've been listening to David Moranis, author of When Pride Still Mattered. It's an older book, but pick it up if you haven't. Read it. You won't regret it. Go to Amazon or the usual suspects. The story of Vince Lombardi, told by no one better than David Moranis, here on Our American Stories.

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16: State Blitz. I'm Sue Guzman, Fox News. President Trump has been traveling all over the country campaigning for Republican Party candidates. His last stop Wednesday night was in Montana, as we hear from Fox's Christina Coleman.
17: Essentially told the crowd that if the Democrats win, they'll reverse course on his successful agenda of closed borders and economic wins.
18: The last time the radical Democrats had power, they gave us the worst inflation in American history, the highest energy prices in American history, the worst trade deficit in American history.
17: And as we head into the midterms, the latest Fox News survey shows the top five voter concerns are government corruption, inflation, gas prices, government leadership, and health care. And there are additional concerns, including border security, immigration crime, and the war in Iran, which President Trump addressed during a rally in Bullhead, Arizona.
16: The White House making fraud crackdown a main topic ahead of the midterms.
19: Targeting billions in questionable spending on health care. Officials scrubbing duplicate coverage, including people enrolled in multiple programs or policies after they've died. DOJ also cracking down on tax cheats nationwide in cases involving more than $490 million. And in California, DOJ pressing the state to verify thousands of potential non-citizens on its voter rolls, a move the state's Attorney General Rob Bonta calls voter intimidation.
16: Fox's Kevin Cork and Pope Leo XIV still recovering from his cancer surgery. Here's Fox's Lauren Green.
20: He's eating, walking, and even celebrated Mass on his floor. Yesterday, Dr. doctors at Gemelli Hospital in Rome removed a lower section of his right lung. Tests confirmed a diagnosis of lung adenocarcinoma, the most common type of lung cancer with the most favorable prognosis.
16: And Fox's Lauren Green reporting. 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
16: The Pentagon is expanding its fight against drug traffickers, sending several hundred soldiers from the 10th Mountain Division at Fort Drum, New York, to Latin America. Fox News confirming the reporting of the New York Times. The first elements of the 600-soldier battalion begun deploying to a new jungle training facility that will eventually train with local forces in Colombia and Honduras. Hundreds have already begun to deploy to Panama. Investigators have reportedly made a second identification in a World Trade Center victim through the use of emerging genetic genealogy techniques. Here's Fox's Tom Rigotti.
31: New York's Newsday reports the identification involved a woman who was inside one of the Twin Towers when they were struck by airliners, hijacked by terrorists, and collapsed on September 11, 2001. The New York City Chief Medical Examiner's Office says the victim's family asked for confidentiality and did not want her identity disclosed. In August, officials announced the first 9/11 victim to be identified by the emerging technology. That was also a woman whose family requested anonymity. More than 2,700 people were killed in the 9/11 attacks. Tom Rigotti, Fox News.
16: A dozen high school girls in Washington walked away from a cross-country race after a male athlete took part in it. Fox's Marianne Rafferty has more.
32: Instead of bolting off the line when the gun sounded, the group of girls walked a few meters and then left the course while the trans athlete took off. Now, voters in Washington State will weigh in on Initiative 638 on November 3rd that would ban biological males from competing in girls' K-12 sports if it passes. Now, also interesting to note, on September 5th, the runner in question finished 76th in a boys' junior varsity race at a meet in Oregon, but by September 15th, they were competing in a girls' race.
16: In 2025, President Trump signed an executive order directing federal agencies to protect female athletes and also prioritize Title IX enforcement. I'm Sue Guzman. This is Fox News.
33: 880 Weather Watch calls for showers and storms continuing into the overnight hours. We'll see cloudy skies. Temperatures bottom out in the upper 40s. We'll still see showers and storms for the day on Thursday. Cloudy skies. Really not much warming, high in the mid-50s. Winds pick up too. Gusty winds remain Thursday night with clearing skies. Drop back to around 35. Lots of sunshine into the day on Friday. High around 52 and still windy. Frost will develop as we head toward Friday night with clear skies. We bottom out in the upper 20s. Then lots of sunshine for the day on Saturday. Warmer with a high of 61. Mostly clear skies Saturday night to low around 38. Then for the day on Sunday, high in the upper 60s with sunshine. Passing clouds come in for Sunday night as temperatures bottom out around 42. From the 880 Weather Center, I'm meteorologist Regina Cole. For more, check KRVN.com. Right now, it's 48 degrees.
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0: This is Lee Habib, and this is Our American Stories, and we tell stories about everything here on this show, including yours. Send them to OurAmericanStories.com. 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They're some of our favorites. And now we get the special treat of hearing from the number one car collector in the world. Miles Collier is the founder of the Revs Institute, and today Miles brings us the story of human mobility. Here's Miles.
1: The history of personal mobility, starting with our legs and how we got out of Africa, all the way up to, you know, the present auto-centric world. And it's well known that the hypothesis that humankind arose in Africa appears to be the consensus at this particular point. And there was a diaspora of pre-humans and humans migrating out of there and ultimately taking over the rest of the world, and then ultimately discovering the idea that you didn't have to do it all yourself. You could take advantage of the energy that was stored up in the bodies of domesticated animals. So you could start riding horses or using oxen to plow a field and so on. And ultimately, after 6,000 years of being paired with the horse, mankind discovered the internal combustion engine. The most surprising thing I discovered in my research was really the role of the horse in the late 19th, early 20th century. What people don't realize is we think of the Industrial Revolution and we think of the advent of steam, and it's often described as the age of steam, as well as possibly the age of electricity, because street trolley cars and electric light bulbs and things were all invented in the late 19th century. But in fact, if you look at the data, that period was really the age of the horse. The horse was omnipresent. The horse was critical for the working out of modern industrialized society. Now, why is that? Because if we want to think about steam and electricity as being wholesale forms of energy, there were no retail sources other than the horse. So, a train load of goods could arrive at the station of a city, and it came over hundreds of miles, and it was hundreds of tons of stuff. But then you had the problem of getting it from the depot to the doorstep. And that required individualized or retail transportation to do it. And there was no other retail transportation other than the horse. So it's counterintuitive, but as steam and electricity became more and more prevalent in the 1880s, 90s, 1900s, and 1910s, the population of horses living in the urban fabric increased concomitantly. Totally counterintuitive. The highest population of working horses in the United States was in 1910. There were 26 million working horses. And I'm not talking about my friend Flicka sticking his head over the fence that you give 2 cubes of sugar to. I'm talking about horses that lived in high-rise stables in the middle of the urban fabric and that were required to keep society going. And the impact that horses had on society was overwhelming. And because of their presence, viewed in general by society as incredibly damaging, destructive, environmentally destructive, dangerous to life and limb, bad for human morality, and so on and so on. And in other words, the horse was as vilified in 1910 as the automobile is today. That I found absolutely fascinating. Now, let's consider one of the most impactful aspects of the horse economy, and that was, if you have 26 million working horses, and boy did they work. They were viewed by the public in those days as biological machines, okay, which is just, we shudder to think of that. But they were not viewed as being sentient. They were not viewed as having feelings. They were literally biological machines. And each and every individual biological machine required 5 acres of fodder-producing agricultural land in order to be sustained for 1 year. Let's do the math. 26 million times 5 is 130 million acres under cultivation to just support the biological machine, the horse, working in cities. What was the manifestation of that? Look at photographs of New England in the 1890s and 1900s, and you will see that the green hills of Vermont or the white hills of New Hampshire haven't got a tree on them anywhere. And if you go there today, you walk in the woods, and you can go way deep in the woods, and all of a sudden you'll come across a stone wall. Well, those are the stone walls that bounded the fields that were necessary to support the horse. So one of the major impacts of the horse in the late 19th century was the denudation of forests throughout the world, or at least around the developed world, and with all of the, you know, the negative impacts that has. Horses obviously defecated and urinated all over the streets, and indeed they also had the bad taste to die when they were improperly treated or came to the end of their, you know, just totally exhausted. So it was a living in the city with horses cheek by jowls meant that the infestation of rats, flies, sparrows, fleas, and all kinds of noxious vermin was ever present.
0: And you're listening to Miles Collier with this fascinating explanation of life before the automobile and this idea that horses were machines. They were animals, but they were machines and viewed that way. 26 million working horses. Again, not those horses in the barn, those pretty horses in the barn. Working horses. When we come back, more of this remarkable storytelling and automotive history and, well, life before the automobile. Miles Collier and his storytelling continues here on Our American Stories. 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
0: And we continue with Our American Stories and with REVS Institute founder Miles Collier on the story of human mobility. Let's return to Miles on the age of the horse in the 19th and 20th centuries and its effects, including from their poop.
1: You know, one of the problems back in the day was tetanus, okay, which comes from, you know, bacteria that would inhabit the gut of horses, and then there would be horseshoe nails that would come out, and people would get scratched or cut by something that was contaminated with tetanus bacteria, and the next thing you know, lockjaw, as it was called in the day, was a real problem. But it was just an urban sanitation problem, and the only thing that they had to clean up all those waste products was more horses pulling more wagons. Now, of course, you know, you hang bags behind the horse and all that kind of stuff, and it all helps a little bit. But if we think of it as the 19th and early 20th centuries equivalent to carbon monoxide and oxides of nitrogen, there's nothing you can do about it. One early commentator remarked that, I don't know where he got these numbers, but something to the effect that 60 or 70% of all the dust that you inhale on urban streets is dried horse manure. Oh, thank you very much. That sounds pretty fun. So, you know, as I say, the automobile was seen as a major public health benefit, right? Tetanus was going to go away. You weren't going to be breathing dried horse manure. The car gave off virtually no noxious fumes whatsoever. It was silent. It didn't start and startle and panic. It was just seen as it was seen as a major health benefit for the simple reason that you could take it and go out to the countryside and breathe all that wonderful ozone out there and, you know, enjoy the sunshine. And so it makes sense that the horse was not looked at as a great thing. And as I say, the parallel to the automobile I find rather fascinating. And what we take from that is, if we are sufficiently dependent on a technology that it becomes overwhelming, and there are 1.4 billion automobiles operating in the world today, when that technology becomes overwhelming, of course it has negative influences. What the heck did you think was going to happen? So yes, the automobile has all kinds of negatives. But interestingly, in 1900, it was seen as a savior. It was seen as reducing urban noise. No more iron tires, clip-clop of iron horseshoes on cobblestone streets, no groaning of non-ball-bearing axles on wagons, no cracking of whips, no screaming of teamsters. All was going to be silent with this new biddable servant that never started at an umbrella or at a blowing sheet of newspaper. And the problem was, back in those days, horses are flight animals, and they will startle and they will run away. Can you imagine a horse dragging a carriage, running away in full-blown panic through a highly crowded urban city during rush hour? How many people died? Lots. So the horse was a major, major problem, and the automobile was a major, major savior. And it's ironic that, you know, roughly 100 years later, we now see the car as a major, major problem, and we're anticipating something is going to come along and save us, like autonomous vehicles. At which point, one can only laugh merrily and say, really? So are we going to see autonomous vehicles? Yeah, probably. And the reason I say probably is that they have a whole number of intransigent problems that even though you solve them 99.3% of the time, that's an insufficiently high level to ensure that they can be safely used by everybody. I mean, you need something like 99 point and then about, you know, five decimal places of nines to the right-hand side before people are going to be comfortable with the accident rate of autonomous vehicles. And I'm not sure that the industry is going to get there anytime soon. We have been listening now for, I would say, 4 or 5 years, 6 years, about how autonomous cars are just around the corner and how they're all working really great. The reality is that those strange sort of corner case issues where you have an event crescendo of impossibly rare chained events, that autonomy still can't deal with it. The amount of processing you need to just deal with a car traveling on an interstate is relatively, that's a doable problem. The issue where all of a sudden we're in snow and rain and bad visibility and pedestrians and cars driven by maniacs and all these other kinds of things and in high density traffic, it becomes way more complicated. And so it's easier just to finesse that, let the flexibility of the human driver handle it. There's a big difference between how people estimate risk. It's known that humankind are extraordinarily poor at estimating risk. And the issue here is that people estimate the risk that they are exposed to every day driving themselves in an automobile. You know, way, way underestimating the risk that's inherent there and taking nothing away from them as a driver. When they are not in charge of what's going on, they overestimate the risk because guess what? You're not in control. And so, you know, whether it's true or not, you have a higher threshold to get over. And that's why in my earlier comments, I said in order for something like autonomous cars to work, it has to be 99.999, you know, lots of digits on the right-hand side so that, in fact, a dangerous accident almost never happens. Yeah, because the analogy for this is air transportation, you know, airline travel, where the fatality rate is astronomically small. I don't remember what it is, but it is incrementally tiny compared to automobiles. And they're moving, you know, 475 million people. And do the math. It's 0.00000001%. It's like, or the other way to say it, you have a way higher chance of being struck dead by lightning walking out your door to the Uber that's taking you to the airport. But people, nevertheless, that they have a fear of flying. Not too many people are scared to get into their, you know, wallpaper woody town and country and, you know, drive down to the mall, right? And so that's just part of the charm of trying to deal with human beings. Now, again, if you put them in certain controlled circumstances, I think they'll probably work okay. You just don't want to let them free in the wild because just so many complicated things happen. Now, I will immediately be proven wrong when somebody announces an absolutely perfectly working autonomous vehicle in 6 months from now. But I think it's a very difficult problem. Therefore, autonomy may be seen more where it has instantaneous economic benefit in a relatively constrained environment. So one of those places would be long-haul trucking, right? So that you have a conventionally driven truck that goes to the entrance to the interstate in Fresno, California, and it's got a load of strawberries on board. And at that point, the driver gets off and hits the autonomous button, and the autonomous truck then runs from Fresno straight to New York City. And when it gets off the interstate in New Jersey at a big parking lot, another driver jumps in and he drives that thing down and through the city and so on and so on. And then those kinds of things would result in an enormous economic benefit. Teamsters Union won't like it. Hey, look, I'm just, you know, blowing smoke here.
0: And we've been listening to Miles Collier telling the story of human mobility. And folks were waiting and watching in 1910 and 20 and 30 as Henry Ford was bringing down the cost of cars and making them ubiquitous. Only very wealthy people had the access or means to have a car. And Ford, well, he transformed the world. When we come back, more of Miles Collier telling the story of human mobility here on Our American Stories.

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13: 880 Weather Watch calls for showers and storms continuing into the overnight hours. We'll see cloudy skies. Temperatures bottom out in the upper 40s. We'll still see showers and storms for the day on Thursday. Cloudy skies and really not much warming high in the mid-50s. Winds pick up too. Gusty winds remain Thursday night with clearing skies. Drop back to around 35. Lots of sunshine into the day on Friday. High around 52 and still windy. Frost will develop as we head toward Friday night with clear skies. We bottom out in the upper 20s. Then lots of sunshine for the day on Saturday. Warmer with a high of 61. Mostly clear skies Saturday night to low around 38. Then for the day on Sunday, high in the upper 60s with sunshine. Passing clouds come in for Sunday night as temperatures bottom out around 42. From the 880 Weather Center, I'm meteorologist Regina Cole. For more, check KRVN.com. Right now, it's 48 degrees.
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15: Fox News, I'm Sue Guzman. The Labor Department reporting inflation rose to 3.7% in September compared to a year ago. Speaking at a rally in Arizona, President Trump claimed that the opposite is happening.
16: The prices are all coming down, but when this war ends, it's going to end very soon, by the way, very soon. But when the war ends, the prices are going to they should be much lower now because we're getting tremendous amounts of oil out.
15: Fuel prices remain high because of the U.S. conflict with Iran. Family members of Congresswoman Ilhan Omar subpoenaed by the Justice Department amid ongoing investigations into the Minnesota Democrat.
17: Homeland Security agents and DOJ investigators are looking at whether Ilhan Omar's declared age on applications to come to the United States and later to become a U.S. citizen are inaccurate.
15: Fox's David Spunt. Investigators also looking into Omar's financial disclosures. America's listening to Fox News.
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20: The thing we do when we try and prognosticate technology is we have a tendency both to overestimate and underestimate simultaneously. And what do I mean by that? Well, if we go back to sort of the popular mechanics of the 1950s, there was a magazine at the time for sort of home shop and technology of the future kind of thing. There was an article every other issue about flying cars. Simultaneously, if we remember the Sunday papers, we had Dick Tracy with his wrist radio. And we now move to the real life, 2021. No one's seen a flying car yet, and we don't anticipate any in the near future. And the wrist radio is such a ridiculously primitive and silly, trivial thing compared to what our so-called wrist radios, to wit the iPad, can do today. So we've massively overestimated the high-profile, flashy technology of flying cars and massively underestimated the mundane technology of something like the phone. And indeed, an early commentator in the turn of the century, the turn of the 19th to the 20th century, comments on the telephone and the automobile by saying something like, the automobile has had more immediate influence on our society, but I expect that over time the telephone will prove to be the greater change agent. That was written in like 1902 or 1903. Well, you guys, took him 100 years to be right, but wow, he's right now. I find that an absolutely amazing comment. It'll be interesting to see what does happen, but the thing about prognosticating the future, especially in things like this, is you can be right on connecting all the intellectual dots and still be wildly wrong. Now, what do I mean by that? So there's a quotation in one of the early car magazines from 1902 that talks about the coming nirvana with the automobile and how it's going to reduce urban congestion. And the urban congestion during the time of the horse was diabolical. So the urban congestion would be reduced because, as the writer says, there would be the space taken up by the horse. And we would therefore immediately drop our density by 50%, and there would be freer motion. Well, how did that work out? And that's the argument that the autonomous car folks are basically making at this point is, do you realize that your automobile sits for 94% of its time doing nothing, taking up space? With the autonomous car in the shared economy, we can reduce the car population from down to 20% of what it is today, or whatever the number is. And that's exactly as true as the idea that with the advent of the automobile over the horse, that traffic population would drop by 50%. No, because people will come up with new ways to use the artifact, new ways that no one's thought about right now. For example, if you no longer have to worry about sitting in a traffic jam, then why not send your autonomous vehicle out to go pick up the 3R Martinizing at the dry cleaner? And if it takes 6.5 hours in traffic to do it, who cares? It ain't any skin off your nose. So under that rubric, I would say that you haven't seen traffic and problems until we get autonomous vehicles going. I mean, who knows? That's just as valid a view of the future as the one that it's all going to be nirvana. The one thing I can promise you, it's probably not going to be nirvana, nor will it be, the kind of hard dystopian thing that I've just described. It'll be, but it'll be surprising, always. That's always the future of the new transcendent and radical technology. You know, the iPhone and the iPad, I mean, these things are machines of the devil. But when they first came out, is all we heard about is, oh, it's going to be so wonderful. You have a major library at your fingertips. Yeah, really? And most people are, God only knows what the hell they're watching on the thing or spending their time doing and texting back and forth and all this, you know, crazy stuff. So the issue is always that powerful technologies, not only do they shine bright lights that improve our living standards and our societies and making us more humane and so on, but they also, bright lights cast dark shadows. You can't have one without the other, and the dark shadows are the nature of the thing. And we're all now familiar with all the negativity of the digital age and the kind of things that are going on. So the beauty of the automobile is it's basically done its thing in its full impact, and we have the ability to look at it, and if we have the wit to be at all self-aware, we can use what we've learned from the automobile and say, now, what's that going to do to the digital age? How can the digital age ultimately be managed so that we don't end up with replicating what the automobile has done? What can we do about managing properly genetic engineering or a number of other powerful technologies that are coming along, because we have a paradigm already, which is the automobile. Sort of the first high technology, industrial, post-industrial artifact to, you know, radically change our world, because no matter whether you love the car, don't love the car, whether you got a driver's license or don't have a driver's license, or whether you use a car a lot or you never use a car, we live in an auto-centric society. And our society has been completely created around the idea of personal mobility in the form of the automobile. And it's not changing anytime soon. Because essentially, if we think back to it, the great contest between forms of mobility took place around 1900 to 1910. So you had electric street railroads everywhere, which is, you know, today's modern concept of urban light rail. We all love our, you know, and there has been sort of no individuals of a certain bent that just don't get all frothy at the mouth and excited about, wow, let's have more urban light rail. Well, that war was fought by the automobile and urban light rail around 1910, and the car won handily. It was a total TKO in the third round, right? Urban light rail's mouthpiece got knocked down. I mean, it was all over. Oh, because nobody wants to stand around and catch the 8:15. Are you kidding me? You know, in the rain? What the hell? And how do I get to the station anyway? Jiminy crickets, you know. Hell with that. I'm jumping in the old Flivver and driving to work. Who would you do it any other way? The only place where mass transit even has a chance is in pre-automotive high-density cities. Manhattan. You know, Boston. You know, places like that. Hong Kong. But other than that, you know, if people vote with their accelerator foot, you give them a chance to handle their personal mobility with a car over something else, they'll do it. Because, you know, the car's great strength was you had complete autonomy over who you rode with, where you went, when you went, how fast you went. You know, sounds to me like it's the trifecta.
19: And you're listening to Miles Collier give an explanation of, well, just about everything related to technology, to risk-taking, and, of course, always bringing it right back to this auto-centric world we live in and the billion-plus vehicles, automobiles, that are around the world, and that Americans and people around the world have voted with their accelerator pedal. It's so true, and so many Americans, most of you listening, own a car, love your car, and in the end, rely on your car. As Miles so ably described, the prognosticators are almost always wrong, and nobody knows the future, and it's very hard to predict. When we return, more of this remarkable storytelling, a look at the history of mobility, and so much more, with a resident philosopher on this subject, almost. When we come back, more with Miles Collier, here on Our American Stories.

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9: And we continue with Our American Stories and with Revs Institute founder Miles Collier on the story of human mobility. He shared the story of the horse, the automobile, autonomous cars, and now finally, the missing link among all of them. Let's return to Miles.
10: The big transition between the horse and the automobile and the big enabling technology was, in fact, the bicycle. And the bicycle is completely underrated with respect to its influence on modernity. The idea of living in suburbia started way before even the bicycle. It started really with the horse tram. A horse tram is like a trolley car, only it's pulled by a horse, as opposed to having electric engines. But the idea was that for a couple of pennies, you could rattle in on the horse tram from living further out in the country and not being stuck in a tenement in the urban fabric. And then by, 1880 or so, the world changed from horse trams to electric trams. But it was trams and then the bicycle that made living in suburbia a very practical thing. People always wanted to live in suburbia. We see that the earliest development of cities is that if you could, you moved out to the countryside. And the bicycle comes along, and we got to understand, even though the world was heavily dependent upon the horse in the 1880s, 1890s, and so on, the horse was only used as private transportation by elite individuals, by economically and socially elites, because they could afford the things. They were very, very expensive. The thing about a horse, unlike a bicycle or an automobile, is even when he's not working, he's got to eat, he's got to drink, he's got to poop, he's got to do all of these kinds of things that you have to manage. So it took a great deal of human work to produce a great deal of horse work, and that was how it was. The bicycle came along and it afforded a couple of things. The first thing was that the idea of privacy is a modern concept. Privacy was not something that anybody thought about in 1880 or 1890, because the way you traveled around is you were either walking on crowded sidewalks or you were in a trolley car cheek by jowl with lots of other

0: people. If you look at photographs of that period, it's a steaming mass of humanity. And you lived in dense facilities and so on. Unless, again, you were in the upper economic strata, but if you were in walk-up tenements and things, there was no privacy anywhere. Along comes the bicycle, where it's powered by the individual, and you can get on that thing and take it for a ride and ride in the park by yourself or go out in the countryside. And remember, in those days, the country was a whole lot closer to the city than it is today. And recreate or enjoy yourself or travel to work by yourself without being cheap, as I say, snogged up against various sort of disreputable examples of humanity. And by giving you both privacy and then the ability to travel on your own, giving you some mobile agency, you could do your own thing, go where you wanted, it changed the relationship between the sexes. Because the safety bicycle, when it first came out, before that, the bicycle consisted of what we call the ordinary, the high wheeler. That could really only be ridden by daring young men, because it was easy to fall off on a 60-inch wheel. The trip to the ground was painful and resulted in broken bones and things like that. And in those days, it was immodest for women to do that. So daring young women couldn't ride high wheelers. But when the safety bicycle came out, which looks like a modern bicycle, front wheel, rear wheel, all exactly the same, it uses chain drive and it uses stepped gearing, and that's what makes a safety bicycle work, and pneumatic tires. All of a sudden, the bicycle was available to both sexes, and it gave you the ability to control your own movement. You were faster than a horse was. You could go all kinds of places. That's where the impetus for the increasing number of parks and roads through parks came, as from the bicycle. And you all of a sudden had a social life that was not conducted under the nose of various self-appointed busy bodies and so on and so on. So the bicycle was an enormous presager of what the automotive, auto-centric world was going to be like. And the bicycle, in fact, became a craze in the 1890s. From about 1890 to about 1895 or 6, the bicycle was the hottest thing going, and experienced things like annual model changes, installment buying, used bicycle trade-ins. And we've heard all this stuff before. So, in fact, in the 1890s, you kept up with the Joneses with your bicycle, not with your car. And something that also people don't realize. So the bicycle did a great deal for the autonomy, agency, and suffrage of women. Okay, all of a sudden they could do their own thing, they could go out with their friends, and it enabled people in the countryside to get into the city easily without having to, if you didn't live on a mainline trolley track, you kind of out of luck. Well, the bicycle allowed you to live off the mainline, and it allowed suburbia to fill in between the routes of the trolleys. And so all of a sudden, country people come in and enjoy the culture of the city. The city people go out and enjoy the recreation of the country and so on. And it started to really mix things up and reduce the amount of urban isolationism that existed and so on. More importantly, technologically, the inventions of aspects of the bicycle were absolutely a necessary prerequisite to the ability to produce the car. So electric welded tube frames was developed for the bicycle. It's absolutely mandatory for the automobile. Precision ground ball bearings required by the bicycle and mandatory for the automobile. Differentials, which allows two wheels on the same axle to rotate at different speeds as you go around a corner under power. Mandatory for the automobile, developed for the tricycle, all part of the bicycle evolution of things. The pneumatic tire, originally developed in the 1840s for wagons, horse-drawn wagons and things, and was diabolically expensive and, as a result, died out. So the pneumatic tire was actually invented twice, once in 1840 and once in about 1880 by, what is his name, James Dunlop, the Irish veterinarian, and was originally the pneumatic tire was used on the bicycle, and it made the safety bicycle the equal of the high wheeler, because without the pneumatic tire, the safety bicycle, because it was so relatively stiff compared to a high wheeler, gave a very, very unpleasant ride. But the minute the a pneumatic tire was put on the safety bicycle, all those problems went away. And since it had solved the other problems of change gears and safety and so on and so on, the bicycle took off. And from the bicycle, then the pneumatic tire went to the automobile and became a very important aspect of the automobile. So the bicycle is, in fact, probably more important almost than the internal combustion engine in the development of the automobile, because all the prerequisite technology was found in the bicycle. But by the end of the 19th century, the bloom was off the rose because of this new, much more charismatic, much more fascinating device, the automobile, which had one great feature, which is you didn't have to propel it yourself. And that was a totally charming aspect of the thing. And the early bicycle manufacturers recognized a good thing when they saw it, and many of them immediately jumped from being bicycle manufacturers to being car manufacturers. So the Pope bicycle became the Pope Hartford automobile, the Rover in England was originally a bicycle and became an automobile, and so on, because, you know, those guys were the technologists of the day, and they immediately saw that here was something much better coming along, and they switched allegiances overnight. We live today, and have lived probably since around World War I, in an auto-centric environment. The automobile population in Los Angeles, for instance, was over a million cars in the 1920s. I have a photo, an illustration in my book, taken on top of some high ground overlooking the beach at Malibu. This picture is probably shot in the middle 1920s. As far as you can see, there are cars parked side by side along the beach. I mean, there have to be, 5,000 cars in this photograph. And this is 1920. So the point about the automobile is it was utterly seductive. The bicycle on steroids. It just, it scratched a number of human itches that had existed for 4,000 or 5,000, 6,000 years, but it did it in brand new ways.
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5: The campaigning continues. I'm Ted Lindner, Fox News. President Trump rallying for Republican candidates in Arizona with just 19 days till the November election. Fox's Kristen Goodwin with more.
6: President Trump touting Arizona Republican candidates, telling a crowd in Bullhead City Wednesday, GOP gubernatorial nominee Congressman Andy Biggs will always stand with law enforcement.
7: But Andy Biggs is smart and he's common sense. And he's going to do a hell of a job, and he respects the heroes of ICE and the heroes of Border Patrol who have done such a good job.
6: Biggs is challenging incumbent Democratic Governor of Arizona, Katie Hobbs.
8: Vote Republican top to bottom. Let's turn Arizona red. Thank you, Mr. President. Thank you.
6: President Trump again asking voters to pretend he is on the ballot to protect border security and his tax policies. Kristen Goodwin, Fox News.
5: The president also campaigning for GOP Montana congressional candidate Aaron Flint Wednesday night. Flint, an Army veteran and radio host who's in a tight race against Sam Forstag, a Democratic labor union leader and Forest Service smoke jumper. North Korea says its test-fired cruise missiles designed to be fired from submarines as it continues to expand its military capabilities during a prolonged freeze in diplomacy with Washington and Seoul. North Korea's state media describing the weapons as strategic, implying an intent to arm them with nuclear warheads, but did not specify whether they were launched from an actual submarine or an underwater test platform. The Milwaukee Brewers are one game away from the pennant, taking a 3-0 lead in the NLCS after their 6-2 victory in L.A. over the Dodgers on Wednesday night. Stocks dropping Wednesday, marking their worst single-day decline since July after a hotter-than-expected inflation report. The Dow falling 48 points. The S&P fell 86 points. The Nasdaq sank over 500 points. 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
5: Pope Leo XIV recovering from cancer surgery. Fox's Lauren Green.
11: He's eating, walking, and even celebrated Mass on his floor. Yesterday, doctors at Gemelli Hospital in Rome removed a lower section of his right lung. Tests confirmed a diagnosis of lung adenocarcinoma, the most common type of lung cancer with the most favorable prognosis. The Vatican releasing a statement saying the condition had been suspected during preoperative tests and confirmed during the 90-minute surgery. Follow-up tests will determine treatment. The Vatican not saying whether Leo will be recovered enough to make the planned trip to South America in November, which is an ambitious 11-day, three-country journey clocking in 19,000 miles. All his appointments have been canceled through next Tuesday.

0: New York, Lauren Green, Fox News.
1: D.C. Attorney General Brian Schwab speaking to reporters at the U.S. Court of Appeals Wednesday after filing a lawsuit against the Trump administration's deployment of National Guard troops into the city. The attorney general says the deployment of the National Guard to cities around the country was illegal and they're making regular citizens feel afraid.
2: For over a year now, there have been more than thousands of National Guard on the streets of the District of Columbia who are not from the District of Columbia, but from other states. And they have spread fear and apprehension.
1: President Trump deploying the National Guard to various cities last year as part of his effort to fight violent crime. At least 17 students, all of them below the age of 13, and one teacher have been killed in a school roof collapse in Pakistan's Peshawar city. This according to a local hospital spokesperson. The students and the teacher were brought dead to the Lady Redding Hospital, along with more than a dozen people who were injured in the incident. According to that hospital, the cause of the collapse is under investigation. And Cornell University leadership reportedly at odds over what's become known as the Cornell 7, the case involving a woman who claims she was gang raped during a party at the Chi Phi fraternity house 2 years ago. I'm Ted Lindner. This is Fox News.
3: 880 Weather Watch calls for showers and storms continuing into the overnight hours. We'll see cloudy skies. Temperatures bottom out in the upper 40s. We'll still see showers and storms for the day on Thursday. Cloudy skies and really not much warming, high in the mid-50s. Winds pick up too. Gusty winds remain Thursday night with clearing skies. Drop back to around 35. Lots of sunshine into the day on Friday. High around 52 and still windy. Frost will develop as we head toward Friday night with clear skies. We bottom out in the upper 20s. Then lots of sunshine for the day on Saturday. Warmer with a high of 61. Mostly clear skies Saturday night, a low around 38. Then for the day on Sunday, high in the upper 60s with sunshine. Passing clouds come in for Sunday night as temperatures bottom out around 42. From the 880 Weather Center, I'm meteorologist Regina Cole. For more, check KRVN.com. Right now, it's 48 degrees.
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0: This is Lee Habib, and this is Our American Stories, the show where America is the star and the American people, coming to you from the city where the West begins, Fort Worth, Texas. Up next, a story of how a lawyer from Illinois, Abraham Lincoln, became the savior of the Union, despite all conventional political wisdom. When most people think of Lincoln, they likely think of his famous speeches, his unwavering commitment to the nation during the Civil War, or his tragic end. They probably don't think much about his political savvy, let alone the forces at work that even put him in a position to win the nomination of his party in the first place. Here's Gary Eckelbarger, author of The Great Comeback, to share that story. We'd like to thank the U.S. National Archives for this audio. Let's get into it.
1: The question is, how does a two-time Senate loser, come back to win his party's nomination within a year and a half of that second Senate defeat? It's only happened once in our history. And the fact that it happened to Abraham Lincoln makes that story much more intriguing. The Republican Party in Illinois had just gone through the ringer. On January 5th, 1859, Abraham Lincoln officially lost that second Senate race to Douglas in the 21st General Assembly of Illinois by a vote of 54 to 46. Back then, they chose senators not by a popular vote like they've done since 1913, I believe. Before then, it was done as indirectly. You chose your state legislators, House and Senate representatives, who would meet in a general assembly and then have the official vote, usually in the winter after the November election. What a lot of people don't realize is his bid for the presidency began the very next day. He gets together with a group of prominent Republicans, a lot of his lawyer friends in Illinois, and they're meeting in the basement of the state capitol. And in the basement was the state library. So they use the state library on a snowy Thursday. And they get down there and they're talking about the state of the party. And they're really in a lot of trouble because he had just lost. They are in debt. And they were talking about people who they could possibly support in 1860. Maybe there's a dozen people in this room. And as they're bringing up names of prominent Westerners, as they would call it, we would say Midwesterners, that they could consider for the presidency, Lincoln's silently stewing because in his mind, they're not bringing up the most important name and the most obvious name, his. And I think they're doing that out of deference to him. I mean, 24 hours earlier, he just lost a Senate race. But in the midst of this, Lincoln stands up and says, "Why don't you run me? I can be nominated, I can be elected, and I can run the government." As one person in that room stated, we all looked at him and thought he was kidding, and then saw that he was completely serious. They made no specific overtures on that specific day, but in their minds, this was Lincoln's start of his bid for the presidency in 1860. Now, this is January of 1859, but he's still looked at as a guy that lost to the potential Democratic nominee, Stephen A. Douglas. Well, there will be a specific strategy devised 3 months later. And I'm going to call it the under-the-radar strategy. Now, I know there's no radar in 1859, but just work with me on this one. The whole idea is to be a kind of an undetected candidate. So, of course, there were no primaries and there were no caucuses back then. No primaries, no caucuses. You didn't officially throw your hat in the ring. You didn't go out and say, "I am running for president because..." You didn't want to look too ambitious for the office. So you went out, you made public speeches, you wrote letters that you hoped got published in the prominent media source at the time, which was newspapers, and you would hope that you would start to garner some recognition for your principles and hopefully build up some support for it. And what they decided to do was that he would be quietly supported by the state Republican Central Committee members. They were going to quell any attempts by newspapers who would try to boom Lincoln's name out too early because they didn't want him to be seen as a candidate, or else he's going to attract criticism from the other top-tier candidates in the country. The other thing that they already had to knock down was any talk about Lincoln being a vice presidential match on any ticket. This would be a death knell. It was real attractive to put a Westerner, Midwesterner like Lincoln, along a prominent candidate. So they were talking up Cameron Lincoln tickets or Seward Lincoln nomination tickets. So they wanted to make sure that Lincoln had no interest at all at being a vice presidential linkage on anybody's ticket. So they stopped that. And then it would be up to Lincoln to do the rest. Before I do that, I got to tell you how well this under the radar strategy worked. The head of the Republican Central Committee in Illinois is a man named Norman Judd, who was Lincoln's campaign manager in that losing race in 1858. Well, as head of the Illinois committee, he was invited out to New York City with 20 other Republican committee heads from the other states who are going to meet at the Astor House in New York City to decide two things: when and where the Republican National Convention is going to be held. Now, they got at the when pretty quickly. They decided on June of 1860, and then that eventually will be moved up to the middle of May. Where is going to be the problem? Because there are so many prominent Republicans being talked up that everybody was shooting down any state where these people hailed from as a bias or at least an advantage to them. So you couldn't bring up any place in New York City because that was an advantage to William Henry Seward. You couldn't bring up Pittsburgh because that was Simon Cameron's advantage. You couldn't bring up Columbus or Cincinnati because that would be an advantage for Chase. The city that looked like it was going to win hands down because it had hotels, it had railroads, it was supposed to be St. Louis. All right. But St. Louis really had a candidate to consider as well, and that was Edward Bates, who was an old Whig. He really wasn't even declared as a Republican, but they knew he was going to be presented as a potential nominee. So that was one strike against him, and they're arguing about this. The other problem with St. Louis is it was in a state where Republicans had no chance to win in a general election. No southern state is going to vote for any Republican. So while all the parties are fighting about this, the different heads, Judd stood up and said, "Why don't you hold it in Chicago? It's a neutral place where all of you front-running candidates have an equal chance." Little did they realize that he's up there in support of Abraham Lincoln, who's under the radar. And when the final votes come through, Chicago will win over St. Louis by one vote. Judd's.
0: And you've been listening to Gary Echelbarger, the author of The Great Comeback. And we just learned how people got elected, not just as a president back in the 1860s, but as a U.S. senator as well. Direct elections did not happen until the 20th century. 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
0: And we return to Our American Stories and the story of how Abraham Lincoln, a two-time Senate loser and lowly lawyer from Illinois, beat the odds and became the nominee of the Republican Party in 1860. Let's get back to the story. Here again is Gary Eckelbarger.
1: Now, I didn't really answer the question yet, right? I said, how does a two-time Senate loser win that nomination? I've only answered the point about saying how he's at least going to be considered in the mix. Here's the problem. Okay, he's going to be one of 12 to consider, but he's the only one of the 12, essentially, that doesn't have a prominent political position at the time of that national convention. If you think about it, you have a lot of senators that are going to be highly considered, like Seward and Cameron. You have governors like Salmon P. Chase. You even have a Supreme Court justice. So Lincoln is the only one of those 12, or one of the few of the 12, that doesn't have a political position. He's a lawyer in Illinois. On the eve of that convention, and there are campaign handbooks published, and two of them don't even mention Lincoln as even one of the candidates to consider in Chicago. But what happens at that Chicago convention, even before the gavel pounds, is dramatic. Lincoln's team will get up there the Saturday before the Wednesday beginning of the convention. And by Monday morning, newspapers as far as Philadelphia and Cincinnati are starting to announce with inside information what is absolutely accurate. This is a two-man race between William Seward and Abraham Lincoln. So the idea that Abraham Lincoln is a dark horse at the convention, not true at all. Before that convention begins, he is already one of the two highest considered candidates. What in the world happened in the 2 days for that to occur? How does this thing work? There are really three ingredients to this whole product yielding Abraham Lincoln the nominee. I can mention them in any order because they're all going to be important. So let's start with the messenger and the message and then the team that supports him. The messenger, of course, is Abraham Lincoln himself. Now, there is a traditional idea or belief that Abraham Lincoln is going to win the nomination because of the Lincoln-Douglas debates. And even though he lost, he did so well in those debates that he's going to be considered presidential timber. The problem with the Lincoln-Douglas debates is, had he kept up the momentum, you could make a real strong case for those. However, Lincoln didn't give another political speech after those debates for an entire year. 1 year, out of sight, out of mind. 4th of July, what a great time to give a political speech. He's talking about food in a place north of Springfield. It's almost like he's doing this purposely. Now, Lincoln has given a lot of speeches since 1854. Maybe 160 of them, but he only gave one speech outside the state of Illinois in that period of time. House divided speech and big Springfield and Peoria addresses. All these speeches were Illinois. But if Lincoln wants to be a national candidate, he's going to have to spread out. And realize this isn't a popularity contest. It's not a caucus or primary that will get you the nomination. There are none. It's going to be delegates at the convention. So how popular you were back in 1858 isn't going to mean very much in 1860 unless you come out and establish your position. So in dramatic fashion, Lincoln will do this. And 1 year after those Lincoln-Douglas debates, Lincoln makes a tour through Ohio, 5 speeches in Ohio, 2 in Indiana, 4 in Wisconsin, 7 in Kansas Territory. And in that 6-month period from September of 1859 to March of 1860, 30 speeches in 8 states. Is that a coincidence? That's somebody running for president, and he's doing it under the radar, and it's working beautifully. He gets coast-to-coast coverage of his speeches, north and south, east and west, more than any Lincoln-Douglas debate. Now, you might think that this isn't going to be as important at the national convention, because I already said he's not going to be there. He's not there because normally the candidates for the nomination don't show up at the convention. So how is the messenger important? Remember, most of the people at the convention, the 465 delegates, right? So what do you need to win? What's that number? 233. I'll keep asking. I'm going to keep asking that. So there's 465 delegates there. I guarantee you that fewer than 100 of those delegates had never met Abraham Lincoln before, had never seen him giving a speech, and until they went to Chicago and the picture was on display, probably never even knew what Abraham Lincoln looked like, which, if you've seen some pictures of Lincoln, might not be such a bad thing. All right, but the important point is they knew the name. The name has circulated through Republican circles and in the press even before the Lincoln-Douglas debates. Lincoln was second in the balloting for vice president in the first convention. It had John C. Fremont as the Republicans' first candidate. And what they learned in that first convention and the following election was two things. One is that the South and Republicans were mutually exclusive, as I said before, and that Fremont actually did pretty well. There are four, they call them doubtful states in the Republican circles in 1860. We would call them battleground states. There are four states that Buchanan won. If Fremont had won those, he would have been the president, even without winning a southern state. And that includes Pennsylvania, which is Buchanan's home state, New Jersey, Indiana, and Illinois. Keep that in mind. So that's what they learned in 1856. All right, so the point to be made here is that they're going to think about the way we think about electing people now, or at least people in political circles. You think of battleground states. Who's going to win battleground states? So the geography really set the tone of the type of views that you would establish. The problem with the Republican Party, and Illinois is a perfect example of this, you think about the distance between the northern tier, Rockford and the Chicago area and Galena, et cetera. That area between there and Cairo, the southern tip, 400 miles. In other words, you draw a line across. The northern part of Illinois is as north as the Massachusetts Maine border. And the southern part of Illinois is as south as the North Carolina-Virginia border. Get what I'm saying? You know the politics is going to be more southern as you go further into what is then called Egypt, that part of the state. Get it? Cairo, Egypt, all right? And then the northern part is going to be more abolitionist. The problem is when the Republican Party is a big tent fusion party. It is not the GOP, the grand old party. It is the BNP, the brand new party. And the problem with the brand new party is that its elements, its makeup were people that were politically opposed to each other just a few years before. These were people that were politically opposed to each other, and they still hated each other. All right, and I don't like to think about this as wings, but now I'm going to get to talk about Lincoln and the message. The most extreme end of the Republican Party was the abolition wing. Now you might say, hey, that's a good position to have. The problem with that is that A word, abolitionist in 1860, was like being called a communist in the 1950s. You weren't going to win any elections if you were tagged with that label. And Lincoln was not an abolitionist. Believe it or not, Lincoln was for the fugitive slave law, returning slaves to their owners. Harriet Beecher Stowe would not be a fan of Abraham Lincoln. In fact, abolitionists really hated him. William Lloyd Garrison called Lincoln the slave hound of Illinois. And it's not that he liked slavery. He's already on the record saying how much he hated it, but he thought the Constitution clearly protected it, and he was not for overriding the Constitution. And the reason for that reverence for the Constitution, in my mind, is if you think about this, and I've been up at 3 a.m. thinking about this, so I'm going to save you guys that thought, and you can sleep really well tonight and not worry about it. The longest time in our history was between the 12th Amendment, which was ratified in 1802, and I hope you're all writing this down, and the 13th Amendment, which ended slavery, ratified in 1865. Guess whose entire life was in between those two amendments? Abraham Lincoln. He lived his entire life knowing the Constitution as the original document with the Bill of Rights and just two amendments added to it. And to him, that was a rock solid document. Now, the other wing of the Republican Party, and this to me is a more fascinating one, because normally the two wings of political parties butt up against each other. But in 1860, the Republican wing overlapped the Democratic wing. And this was the group, I'll call them the popular sovereignists. They actually supported the notion of popular sovereignty. for pragmatic reasons. They're saying, yes, as Douglas stated, you can vote slavery up or slavery down, which means that it might be voted down by the people that live in the territories, and that fits their Republican principles that would prevent slavery from extending in the territories. So technically, these folks are rolling the dice, hoping that territorial legislations would keep slavery out of their territories. Lincoln was dead set against this wing because he considered this completely immoral. And it's not that he liked slavery. He's already on the record saying how much he hated it. So he put himself right in the middle.
0: And you've been listening to Gary Echelbarger, author of The Great Comeback, telling one heck of a story about how Abraham Lincoln became the nominee of what we now call the GOP, the Grand Old Party. But as Echelbarger points out, this was the BNP, a brand new party with competing factions within it who otherwise would not have gotten along only months ago and still weren't. The story continues here on Our American Stories.
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21: 880 Weather Watch calls for showers and storms continuing into the overnight hours. We'll see cloudy skies. Temperatures bottom out in the upper 40s. We'll still see showers and storms for the day on Thursday. Cloudy skies, really not much warming, high in the mid-50s. Winds pick up too. Gusty winds remain Thursday night with clearing skies. Drop back to around 35. Lots of sunshine in the day on Friday. High around 52 and still windy. Frost will develop as we head toward Friday night with clear skies. We bottom out in the upper 20s. Then lots of sunshine for the day on Saturday. Warmer with a high of 61. Mostly clear skies Saturday night to low around 38. Then for the day on Sunday, high in the upper 60s with sunshine. Passing clouds come in for Sunday night as temperatures bottom out around 42. From the 880 Weather Center, I'm meteorologist Regina Kuhl. For more, check KRVN.com. Right now, it's 48 degrees.
22: Weather. The Great Plains depends on 880 KRVN Lexington.
2: Fox News. I'm Sue Guzman. The Labor Department reporting inflation rose to 3.7% in September compared to a year ago. Speaking at a rally in Arizona, President Trump claimed that the opposite is happening.
3: The prices are all coming down. But when this war ends, it's going to end very soon, by the way, very soon. But when the war ends, the prices are going to they should be much lower now because we're getting tremendous amounts of oil out.
2: Fuel prices remain high because of the U.S. conflict with Iran. Family members of Congresswoman Ilhan Omar subpoenaed by the Justice Department amid ongoing investigations into the Minnesota Democrat.
18: Homeland Security agents and DOJ investigators are looking at whether Ilhan Omar's declared age on applications to come to the United States and later to become a U.S. citizen are inaccurate.
2: Fox's David Spunt. Investigators also looking into Omar's financial disclosures. 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

0: And we return to Our American Stories and the final portion of our story on how Abraham Lincoln beat the odds and became the nominee of the Republican Party in 1860. When we last left off, Gary Echelbarger was telling us about how Lincoln struck a moderate position in his speeches across the nation. He wasn't an abolitionist, after all. Let's get back to the story.
1: The party was really hard to hold together. The only thing they all had in common was that they hated the idea of slavery extending into the territories. He wasn't trying to unite red state and blue state, which sometimes I hear ascribed to him. He was trying to unite that big tent fusion party. And he did this in ways that were borderline brilliant, in my opinion. I'll give you one example. He gives a speech in Columbus, and the very next day he goes to Cincinnati. Now, the Cincinnati Gazette has just sent a reporter to Columbus, and they, on the morning Lincoln arrives in Cincinnati, print his Columbus address. Well, this is a rarity. The very next issue of the Gazette, they'll print his Cincinnati speech. Consecutive issues, an out-of-state candidate getting complete attention for two speeches. And the reason they did it is he gave a completely different speech in Cincinnati. And the reason why he did that was because Stephen A. Douglas had just gone through Cincinnati 8 days earlier. And if you are in the audience in Cincinnati and you're listening to Stephen Douglas, it makes sense what Douglas is about to say. He said, you in Ohio, as he's speaking in Cincinnati, are a free state, meaning slave-free, not because you were part of the Northwest Territory, which was a slave-free territory, but because of popular sovereignty. The founding fathers of Ohio decided that the climate and soil and geography of Ohio was too far north to be supportive of crops that would require slave labor. So in 1802, they decided by popular sovereignty to vote slavery out of its state constitution. Now that makes sense if you're out there in the audience. So Lincoln will come to Cincinnati 8 days later, and he's going to vanquish this in a way that he never had done before or never will have to again. This is his southernmost speech, and he's right on the Ohio River. What state is on the other side of the river? Kentucky. All right. Kentucky has slaves. And Lincoln just takes apart Douglas's argument, because the way that river courses around, while they're in Cincinnati, there's a small part of Kentucky that's north of them. And so Lincoln comes out rather haughtily and says, pray, what made you free? Could it be climate and soil? No, because if that was the reason, we are in a region where north of us are parts of Kentucky. Why are they completely covered with slavery and Ohio is entirely free of it? The only reason is because Ohio was part of a territory that disallowed slavery, the ordinance of 1787, and Kentucky was not bound by that same ordinance. That's why you have to have the same kind of laws across the Mississippi River, because the chances of having a slave-free state in those territories, the Kansas-Nebraska Act, would be much less if they were slave-free territories. The argument worked brilliantly. He only used it in Cincinnati. And because he gave a different speech, that's the speech that traveled the most, clearly his most underrated speech. So those are the kind of messages that Lincoln established for the middle ground position. So the messenger and the message are extremely important. And now the most important part, at least for the end of what I was going to say, is the team that took him there. Why does Lincoln become the second to the top rung of the ladder before the convention begins in 2 days? Because they argued on the battleground state basis. They being his team of supporters, they got together, being Illinois is one of the four, right? One of the four battleground states. And the first thing they did was got Indiana on their side, the second one. So by Monday morning, they have two of the four states in their corner. So that's why all of a sudden the papers are starting to talk up Lincoln as a second, because they've already grabbed those two states. But here's the problem. You got to get these other two, Pennsylvania and New Jersey, and they're not budging, okay, especially Pennsylvania. And they like Lincoln, but the plan for the Lincoln folks is to try to get 100 votes in the first round. And the reason for that is so that you clearly set yourself away from the rest of the field. Well, that's ambitious. 12 candidates, you want to get 100 out of 465. That's quite a goal to get a quarter of those votes. But the most important thing is, in the next round, you want to build momentum. And you don't want this thing to go, you know, in 1852, it went 49 ballots. You don't want that to happen, because then you'll have a real dark horse coming out of nowhere to claim the nomination. So they wanted this thing not to go too many ballots. It's scripted, much like a football coach would script the first 15 plays. You actually knew how many votes your guy was going to get in each round. No big surprises are going to occur unless somebody doesn't keep their promise. So the problem with the Lincoln team was they thought they had the first round 100. They were worried about the second round. They weren't building momentum anywhere. So they made the deal. All right. If Pennsylvania switched completely to Lincoln, if Lincoln won the election, that Simon Cameron was going to get a position on Lincoln's cabinet. And this is controversial. Many people claim that it was done for the good of the party, and they're going to go completely to Lincoln, and that's how this is going to work. So, second round, they're voting not alphabetically by states, but geographically from the Atlantic across to the Mississippi. All of a sudden, everybody sees what's happening when they get to Pennsylvania, and they drop Cameron, and 48 more votes go to Lincoln, and everybody thought, whoa, something's happening here. But Seward's picking up votes too. Everybody else is not. And at the end of the second round, Seward is still winning. 184, Lincoln 181. All right? Third round, and now the advantage of having the home state. There's a huge Lincoln crowd. They probably printed fake tickets, but that just made a lot of noise. It didn't make any effect on the outcome. What made an effect on the outcome is the platform seating. Because as the host delegation, you sat your delegations on the platform and the 10,000 people are watching this whole process. So Judd, the guy that got Chicago as the site, was in charge of the delegation seating, and it stayed the same for all 3 days and nobody caught on. He surrounded New York with all the other Seward-supporting states. They are locked in. And then all the undecided states next to the Lincoln crowd. So what can't the Seward people do between rounds? They can't get up and log roll. In other words, try to coax votes from coming across. Seward folks are now going to be caught up in a sea of Lincoln. And after two rounds, it's 184 to 181. Then you get to the third round, and I don't know how you get a half a vote, but at the end of the third round, Seward has 180. Lincoln has 231.5. Not quite there. They're about to start the ballot for the fourth, but four Ohioans announced that they're going to change this and end it. And on Friday at 2 p.m. on May 18th, Lincoln will go over the top and he will win that nomination. Now, I'm going to end today by giving you an irony and a lesson of this whole nomination, the most momentous and perhaps exciting nomination in our history. History will tell us that within 11 months of that May convention, Fort Sumter is fired upon and the Civil War begins. But if you read the Republican Party platform of 1860, you can Google it up, it's there. It is so conciliatory to the South. They use the term rights of the states. There's a Republican plank that says guaranteeing protection of Southern institutions, which is a euphemism for slavery, another plank for the protection of the fugitive slave law. It couldn't be more conciliatory to the South. And if you read those planks, it's almost as Abraham Lincoln could have written it himself. And I think, even though there's no paper trail to show it, it's one of the reasons why he got picked. He fit the platform so perfectly. In other words, the people that chose Abraham Lincoln at the Chicago Convention didn't choose him because they expected him to be the guy that was going to preside over secession and civil war. They chose Abraham Lincoln because they thought he would be the one to prevent it. Had the delegates collected in Chicago really thought that secession was inevitable, are they going to choose the Illinois lawyer without any prominent position, the two-time Senate loser? No way. They'll choose the statesman. And the lesson from all this is, despite the best intentions and the best studied efforts, sometimes our best leaders are those that accomplish what was not expected of them rather than or in addition to what was expected of them. Thank you.
0: And a special thanks to Gary Echelbarger, his work, The Great Comeback. And what irony indeed, perhaps the most momentous nomination process in American history. And the law of unintended consequences. They had actually nominated Lincoln thinking he'd prevent the war. But in the end, Lincoln helped start and win the war. The story of how Lincoln became the nominee here on Our American Stories.
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0: This is Our American Stories, and our next story comes to us from a man who's simply known as the History Guy. His videos are watched by hundreds of thousands of people of all ages on YouTube. The History Guy is also heard here at Our American Stories. If at the height of his power in 1810, someone had approached Emperor Napoleon Bonaparte and told him that in about 100 years, his great-nephew would be the Secretary of the United States Navy and be responsible for setting up, arguably, the most successful law enforcement agency in the world in the new country of America, he probably would have laughed or had you sent to an asylum. Here's the History Guy with the story of the American Bonapartes.
1: On June 18th, 1815, one of the most important and well-known battles in history was fought in Belgium between the French army of the Emperor Napoleon and armies of the 7th Coalition, commanded by the Duke of Wellington. The Battle of Waterloo. A significant part of that storied battle occurred on Napoleon's left at a walled farmhouse called Hougomont. Napoleon sent a division to attack the farm, which Wellington knew he must hold. Historians today disagree over whether that attack was merely a diversion intended to draw Wellington's reserves away from his center, or whether Napoleon thought that Hougomont must be taken. But in either case, the battle started at the walls of Hougomont, and by many accounts, was lost there, as the farm, although nearly destroyed, never fell. Wellington observed after the battle that the success of the battle turned upon the closing of the gates at Hougomont. The French commander, whose division was to take the farm, was Jerome Bonaparte, Napoleon's youngest brother. And Jerome Bonaparte had a little-known connection to his opponent, the Duke of Wellington, through the nearly forgotten American Bonapartes. It is a story that deserves to be remembered. Jerome Bonaparte was born in Corsica in 1784, the youngest brother of Napoleon Bonaparte. His father, Carlo Bonaparte, died when Jerome was just 3 months old. His mother struggled after the death of his father, and he grew up an unruly child. While his brother, now the head of the family and a rising general in the French army, sent him to a Catholic university, Jerome was a lax student, more interested in the ladies than his studies. Exasperated, Napoleon sent Jerome to join the Navy in the hopes that the military would straighten him out. While he was a successful naval officer, Jerome was still not quite straightened out. In 1803, at the age of 19, Jerome was serving with the French Navy in the Caribbean when he decided to visit the United States. It seems that he had inadvertently fired on a British ship, and given that his brother was the first consul of France, and France and England had signed a peace treaty in 1802, Jerome had to lay low for a

0: while to avoid an international incident that might start another war. While in America, a friend advised Jerome, who always said that he just loved beautiful things, that the most beautiful women in America were in Baltimore. William Patterson was born in Ireland and came to America before the Revolution. He ran guns during the war and after became a successful and very wealthy businessman in Baltimore. He married and raised a large family, including a daughter, Elizabeth Patterson, affectionately called Betsy. In 1803, Betsy Patterson was 17 years old, very wealthy, and generally regarded as the most beautiful woman in America. It's not clear where Betsy Patterson and Jerome Bonaparte first met, likely at some ball or social gathering, but they fell madly in love. For Jerome, it may simply have been his love of beautiful things, but for Betsy, it was a chance at fame, at independence, at a way out of a dreary American marriage. They married on Christmas Eve, 1803. But that was a problem for Jerome's brother, Napoleon. He wanted his brothers to have marriages that served his ambitions and expected to marry Jerome to European royalty. Marriage to an American, even one of the wealthiest in the nation, was not acceptable. Napoleon ordered Jerome to leave Betsy and return to France. In the fall of 1804, Jerome took Betsy, now pregnant, with him to visit France in the hopes of changing his brother's mind. But Napoleon forbade her landing in France or even on the continent. While Jerome went to France to plead their case, she went to England, and in July of 1805 had a son, whom they named Jerome Napoleon, affectionately called Beau. But Napoleon Bonaparte was a man who did not take no for an answer. As Jerome pleaded his case and still made promises to Betsy, she gave up and sailed back to Baltimore in the fall of 1805. Napoleon annulled the marriage by decree. In 1807, Betsy got word that Napoleon had made her husband king of the newly created kingdom of Westphalia and had married Jerome to a German princess, Catherine of Württemberg. Many argue that he still loved Betsy Patterson but could not defy the will of his brother. He wrote to his brother Lucien, "You know the feelings of my heart, and you know the well-being and benefit of my family alone forced me to make other ties." The love affair between Elizabeth Patterson and Jerome Bonaparte was the subject of two motion pictures, 1924's Glorious Betsy and 1936's Hearts Divided. Their son was not allowed to use the name Bonaparte, although Betsy did manage to get Napoleon to provide a yearly stipend to help raise him. After Napoleon was defeated at Waterloo, Betsy traveled with her son to Europe and even met his grandmother, Maria Bonaparte, Napoleon's mother. She had hopes of marrying him back into the Bonaparte family, but he preferred America. He returned to Baltimore and in 1929 married a beautiful heiress and took on the life of a gentleman farmer. In 1848, Jerome's cousin, Louis Napoleon Bonaparte, the son of Napoleon's brother Louis, became president of France and in 1851 proclaimed himself Emperor Napoleon III of the Second French Empire. In 1854, Louis Napoleon restored to his cousin the right to use the name Bonaparte, although he did not recognize him in the line of succession, as that doing would invalidate the claims of Jerome's children by Catherine of Württemberg. Beau was now officially Jerome Napoleon Bonaparte, the American Bonaparte. Beau Bonaparte had two sons. The oldest, Jerome Napoleon Bonaparte II, attended West Point and served in the U.S. Army from 1848 to 1854, when he was invited by his cousin, Emperor Louis Napoleon, to join the French Army, where he served in several campaigns and rose to the rank of lieutenant colonel. The younger son was named Charles Joseph Bonaparte. Born in 1851, Charles was a Harvard-trained lawyer who became a political reformer, one of the Republican progressives of the day. He helped to found the Reform League of Baltimore, which took on corruption in Baltimore politics. His interest in civil reform brought him to the attention of the most famous progressive of the day, future U.S. President Theodore Roosevelt. In 1905, Roosevelt appointed him Secretary of the Navy, where he directed naval and marine personnel to assist in relief efforts following the San Francisco earthquake. In 1906, when Attorney General William Henry Moody was appointed to the Supreme Court, Roosevelt appointed Charles to replace him. As Attorney General, he was a tireless trust buster, breaking up the tobacco monopoly and became known as Charlie the Crook Chaser. And in 1908, he used Department of Justice expense funds to hire 34 employees who would serve as an investigative agency reporting to the Department of Justice. The organization today is known as the Federal Bureau of Investigation. Yes, the FBI was created by Napoleon Bonaparte's great-nephew. So what happened to the American Bonapartes? Charles had no children and died in 1921 at the age of 70. His older brother, Jerome Napoleon Bonaparte II, who served in the French army, returned to Baltimore after the Franco-Prussian War, married a widow, and they had two children. His daughter, Eugenie, married a German count. They have several surviving descendants, but being a daughter, she did not keep the name Bonaparte. His son, Jerome Napoleon Charles Bonaparte, the great-great-nephew of Emperor Napoleon I, died without children in 1945, the last of the American Bonapartes. And as for the one who started it all, Napoleon's brother Jerome, who married the beautiful American and couldn't take Hougoumont at Waterloo, he went into exile after the battle, but returned to French politics after his nephew, Louis Napoleon, became emperor. He was made a Marshal of France and served as president of the French Senate. He died in 1860. His descendants, through Catherine of Württemberg, are the last remaining line of the imperial house of Bonaparte. And I mentioned an odd connection to the Duke of Wellington, who led the coalition forces at the Battle of Waterloo. Betsy Patterson had an older brother, Robert Patterson, who married another heiress, Baltimore Belle, named Marion Caton. Robert died in 1822, leaving Marion Caton Patterson a widow. She remarried a British peer named Richard Wellesley, the first Marquess Wellesley, who was the great-great-great-great-grandfather of Queen Elizabeth II, and the older brother of Arthur Wellesley, better known as the Duke of Wellington. A final twist in the story of the American Bonapartes.
1: And great job, as always, by Greg Hengler, and a special thanks to the History Guy. 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This is Our American Stories, the story of the American Bonapartes.

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3: Pushing for support in the West. I'm Sue Guzman, Fox News. President Trump's been traveling all over the country campaigning for Republican Party candidates. His last stop Wednesday night was in Montana. Fox's Christina Coleman
4: essentially told the crowd that if the Democrats win, they'll reverse course on his successful agenda of closed borders and economic wins.
5: The last time the radical Democrats had power, they gave us the worst inflation in American history, the highest energy prices in American history, the worst trade deficit in American history.
4: And as we head into the midterms, the latest Fox News survey shows the top five voter concerns are government corruption, inflation, gas prices, government leadership, and health care. And there are additional concerns, including border security, immigration crime, and the war in Iran, which President Trump addressed during a rally in Bullhead, Arizona.
3: President Trump back in D.C. following the cross-country campaign blitz. It'll continue later this week.
6: Following a two-day, three-rally trip to Alaska, Arizona, and Montana, President Trump will participate in tele-rallies tonight before returning to the campaign trail at week's end. The president's plan is to spend nearly every day before November 3rd on the road. He tells me the rallies are having an impact.
7: You see the numbers go up every time I have a rally. It's beyond the area, too. And every one of them sold out.
6: President Trump's message to Republican voters is to pretend he's on the ballot next month. At the White House, Jared Halpern, Fox News.
3: The Pentagon is expanding its fight against drug traffickers, sending several hundred soldiers from the 10th Mountain Division at Fort Drum, New York, to Latin America. Fox News confirming the reporting of the New York Times. First elements of the 600-soldier battalion have begun to deploy to a new jungle training facility. It'll eventually train with local forces in Colombia and Honduras. 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
3: A school roof collapses, leaving at least 18 people dead, more than three dozen injured in Pakistan. Authorities say several children remain trapped beneath the rubble in Peshawar and that efforts are underway to reach them. The White House making fraud crackdown a main topic ahead of the midterms.
19: Targeting billions in questionable spending on health care. Officials scrubbing duplicate coverage, including people enrolled in multiple programs or policies after they've died. DOJ also cracking down on tax cheats nationwide in cases involving more than $490 million. And in California, DOJ pressing the state to verify thousands of potential non-citizens on its voter rolls, a move the state's Attorney General Rob Bonta calls voter intimidation.
3: Fox's Kevin Cork reporting. Dozen high school girls in Washington walking away from a cross-country race after a male transgender athlete took part in it. Fox's Marianne Rafferty.
4: Instead of bolting off the line when the gun sounded, the group of girls walked a few meters and then left the course while the trans athlete took off. Now, voters in Washington state will weigh in on Initiative 638 on November 3rd that would ban biological males from competing in girls K through 12 sports if it passes. Now, also interesting to note, on September 5th, the runner in question finished

0: 76th in a boys' university race at a meet in Oregon, but by September 15th, they were competing in a girls' race.
1: In 2025, President Trump signed an executive order directing federal agencies protect female athletes and prioritize Title IX enforcement. American Airlines canceling three routes this year. That includes one of its longest nonstop flights, citing geopolitical unrest. Carrier terminating flights to Santa Monica in California and Tijuana National Airport in Mexico. But its biggest cut coming with the cancellation of service to Doha's Hamad International Airport in Qatar because of ongoing Middle East tensions. I'm Sue Guzman. This is Fox News.
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3: 880 Weather Watch calls for showers and storms continuing into the overnight hours. We'll see cloudy skies. Temperatures bottom out in the upper 40s. We'll also see showers and storms for the day on Thursday. Cloudy skies and really not much warming, high in the mid-50s. Winds pick up too. Gusty winds remain Thursday night with clearing skies. Drop back to around 35. Lots of sunshine into the day on Friday. High around 52 and still windy. Frost will develop as we head toward Friday night with clear skies. We bottom out in the upper 20s. Then lots of sunshine for the day on Saturday. Warmer with a high of 61. Mostly clear skies Saturday night to low around 38. Then for the day on Sunday, high in the upper 60s with sunshine. Passing clouds come in for Sunday night as temperatures bottom out around 42. From the 880 Weather Center, I'm meteorologist Regina Cole. For more, check KRVN.com. Right now, it's 48 degrees.
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5: Bear Kai Bird wrote the book American Prometheus. That is the book that they took and made into Oppenheimer, the Oscar-winning movie a couple years ago about the nuclear bomb. Well, he's back with a new book. Kai Bird has done a deep dive into Roy Cohn, one of the most infamous lawyers in the 20th century. Still very much has his fingers in the world today, even though the man died 40 years ago. We'll dive into that next hour. A little bit later on, we're going to talk about Ilhan Omar, the congresswoman from Minnesota, who's the feds raided her house earlier this week. But we got to start with the news today. Inflation numbers came out today, and not good. Surging fuel and energy costs, persistent shelter and rent costs, higher import and tariffs. All of that turns out to be a bad news, and the consumer price index jumped 3.7% year over year, 0.6% month to month, worse than what Wall Street expected. And of course, what's going on? To talk about it is Alex Ebkarian, co-founder and chief operating officer of an organization called Allegiance Gold, and that website is allegiancegold.com. Alex, welcome to America at Night. Thanks for joining us. Alex, are you there?
6: Here, thanks for having me, McGraw.
5: Oh, you got it. Good. Okay, good. All right, Alex, so these numbers, were you surprised by these numbers, or what did you think when these numbers came out?
6: Not surprising at all, because if you think about the first phase of inflation, we've been talking about this, the fact that the Federal Reserve had to raise the interest rates when President Trump nominated and put Kevin Warsh in office to actually lower the interest rates. However, the central bankers came out and said, look, we're taking responsibility of inflation. See, the biggest signal for me was the fact that diesel prices were higher. Because high diesel prices, McGraw, create a second wave of inflation. That's going to trickle down to the transportation, to the food costs, to the prices that we're paying at the grocery stores. Now, what did not surprise me is the timing. Right before the midterm, this is the last large financial data that we're getting before we hear back from the Federal Reserve's decision at the end of this month. So overall, the uptick in inflation was not a surprise. What was a surprise is that the Social Security COLA adjustment came to be one of the highest since the last 4 years.
5: So yeah, I want to get I want to get to the Social Security number in a second. Let's stay on the inflation numbers. Do you think, Alex, it's going to get worse before it gets better?
6: I think it will. However, there's a couple things you have to keep in mind. You have to keep in mind the seasonality adjustment. The government's fiscal year end was September 30th. Now we're going to see the new fiscal year. What's happening is very simple, is that we've had so much money creation, and at the same time, we had a supply crunch on the oil. Now, I think once the diesel prices come down, the deal that President Trump made with Russia, once we start getting a lot more of that diesel, that is what's going to put a little bit more pressure down. So the way I see it is you've got two things. If the Federal Reserve raises the rate, they're telling us that they're very serious about inflation and that they anticipate inflation to go a little bit higher. They're trying to be proactive as opposed to just letting the market dictate what the pricing are happening. Now, the other thing is this. The consumer is actually starting to feel it. It's one thing for us to pay the price at the pump from February till May. Now that this is taking a little bit longer, the average American is looking at their overall savings. They're saying, well, I got a raise in 2025. Wages were higher. GDP growth for the third quarter is not bad, but I feel like I'm not participating as much in the economical growth. This is where there's a little bit of a disconnect between the GDP macro numbers and what the average consumer is feeling. Because at the end of the day, McGraw, the average consumer is spending about anywhere between $2,000 to $3,000 additional just to keep up with the higher pricing that we're experiencing.
5: Yeah, so the wage growth was, I think, 3%, and inflation is 3.7%. So even though you might have gotten a raise, you're still losing money due to the inflation.
6: Correct.
5: Yeah, yeah. Let's talk about gas prices for a second. You mentioned the Russian deal. Even if that oil actually gets on the market and somehow gets into the stream and gets into my diesel truck, it's the refineries that are the problem, is it not? And so even it's not the flow of the oil, and even if the Strait of Hormuz opens up freely, it's the refineries, and that's the problem, and those are going to take years to come back online. So experts are saying we're going to have higher gas prices for the foreseeable future.
6: Well, the politicians have a big thing to do in that. Think about California for a second. Why is it that in California they're paying $2 more in comparison to other states? You have states that wanted to do a moratorium on taxes on oil. Why? Because they're thinking about if $3 is going to $4, guess what? Taxes are a percentage of that. So taxes are going to be higher. So there are some politicians in different states that are saying, let's put a moratorium. Versus you look at California, what they're actually doing is they're thinking about potentially increasing. They're pushing out refineries. So let me clarify. When you said refineries, are you talking about the refineries that got hit in Russia and what the Houthis did in Saudi? Or are you talking about refineries in the states?
5: We talked to experts, and we don't have enough refining capacity here in the U.S. and the refineries around the world. We have capacity problems. So I think it's a combination of everything. That's what the experts are telling us.
6: It is, but I want to stress upon this concept. For the first time ever, the U.S. has become a net exporter when it comes to oil, especially natural gas. It's not that we have a lack of energy. It's the lack of the deregulation and more of the regulatory bodies that are concerned more about the environment. So I'll give you an example. Let's go back to November of 2024. Three policies that President Trump was talking about. One of them was pump, baby, pump. Okay? That led us to become energy independent. The amount of energy that we have in the U.S. is more combined of Russia and Saudi Arabia. Let me repeat that again. The amount of energy that we have here in the U.S. is more than the amount in Russia and Saudi combined. Now, it's not an entirely lack of refinery. It's the lack of ability to make the investments. If it's going to take years to get an approval for a pipeline, if it's going to take a lot of bureaucracy, then yes, this is how you chokehold the refinery aspect of it. Look at the deal that we did with Venezuela. Now, all of a sudden, at least we're controlling the Western Hemisphere, and we have a lot more influence, and we're actually benefiting from that. So it is labeled as a shortage of refinery, but in reality, it's a leadership, it's a policy issue in terms of how can we support the energy independence and energy production, specifically in the U.S.
5: Yeah, but yeah, I mean, regardless, all of that is, you know, legitimate and worthy of a conversation, but a barrel of gasoline or a barrel of oil in January was $60, $62. Now it's, you know, $125. And so that's going to cause pain at the pump, and that's going to ripple through everything, and that's why we're sitting at 3.7% inflation. While I have you, Alex, I want to talk to you about this COLA number, this cost of living adjustment for Social Security. Shortly after the CPI number came out, this COLA number came out. Talk about this for a second. What does this do to Social Security checks?
6: Well, the benefit is it's going to increase it by average of $75. Now, this is the highest COLA since 2023. The last time we had such a high increase was in 2022. And this is what I want the listeners to understand. When it comes to inflation, you have to think about the compound effect of that. Now, in the last 5 years, the COLA adjustment, if you add all the numbers, it's about 22.5%. So if you're someone who's been collecting your retirement Social Security benefits, you're going to notice that that income has increased. Now, why did it increase? It's to simply keep up with the cost of living. If you do the math, that's $75 a month. That's roughly about $2.50. That's not going to be sufficient to cover all the increase in cost, but it is definitely welcome by individuals that are on fixed income. So in a nutshell, the increase is a simply response of the economical reality that the consumers are living with, which is just overall higher costs.
5: You know, the other interesting thing about this number today that they hit, yes, 3.6, people who are on Social Security, I guess, took a breath and said, oh, thank goodness, we're already under the weight of this inflation. But they also released the taxable salary limit for Social Security. And once again, that goes up from the 180 to the 190. So they raised our taxes on Social Security for those of us who are over $192,000.
6: Well, if they give you something on one side, McGraw, they got to take it from somewhere else.
5: No one ever talks about that tax increase.
6: You know, it's very unpopular. However, we all have a math problem. Like the government, if you think about the budget, we're spending $7 trillion, but we're only bringing in $5 trillion. So there's a gap of $2 trillion. Now, the question is, where is that going to come from? It's going to come from borrowing. Now, the U.S. Treasury, Scott Bessent, basically about a month ago said, you know, I'm the king of the bond. I'm the house. Try to bet against me. I'm going to actually buy more. But the market is actually responding. So rates on 10-year treasuries are over 5%. So what's the point that I want to make is that the only reason why they have to tax something is they have to be able to cover the budget. Now, the challenge that I'm seeing is this. The GDP is growing, to your point. Wages are growing. But the accelerated inflation is actually higher than the growth of our economy. Think about it this way, 0.6% in a single month. Okay, let's just say it's a fluke. If we take that, if we annualize it, now you have about 7.2%. By the way, the average 30-year mortgage right now, it's over 7%. So don't confuse the increase that it's going to be short-term. We are going to have to go to this curve of pain point that where the Federal Reserve is going to have to step in. And the Federal Reserve is going to step in two ways. They're either going to influence the rates, which they're thinking about raising. So if you're someone who's been saving money, you actually welcome that. But if you're someone who's actually borrowing money, you don't want higher cost. And let's not forget, the biggest borrower in the U.S. is the government. Okay?
5: Yeah.
6: So
5: no question about
6: other,
5: it.
6: So the world, the global economy is looking at this and they're saying, well, we're starting to have a little bit of doubt in the value of the dollar, specifically the purchasing power and the accumulated inflation. And one thing that they're doing is basically they're diversifying their holdings in physical precious metals. The question that I want to pose is this. If the government is telling us that inflation is here, not just basically by the COLA numbers, as a matter of fact, President Trump about a week ago said that a good level of inflation is good to help us pay down the national debt. I want to pose the question to the listeners, and I want you to think about what will that inflation be in the next 3 to 5 years, and if your portfolio has something that at the very least helps you combat that. Inflation has to be part of the portfolio management. So the biggest takeaway for our listeners is that you can't control inflation. You can only control your spending. And if you're on fixed income, it's a little bit of a challenge for you to deal with the higher costs. But also think about the next 3 to 5 years. How can you position yourself, at least a portion of your portfolio, in something that cannot be printed? And naturally, McGraw, the conversation leads to having some diversification in gold.
5: That is the co-founder and chief operating officer of Allegiant Gold. The website is AllegiantGold.com. Alex Ebkarian. Alex, thanks for the insight tonight. Thanks for starting us off. Have a good night.
6: You too. Thanks for having me.
5: You got it. We are just getting started. Lots more to get to. America at Night. Back in a moment.
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12: Hey, listen to this story. U.S. Congresswoman Nancy Mace's former fiancé and two of his business associates were charged with sex crimes and voyeurism today over an episode in South Carolina. She described described in detail during a speech last year on the House floor about how crimes against women are not investigated thoroughly. Her ex-fiancé, John Douglas Osborne, committed sex acts on a 23-year-old incapacitated and intoxicated woman, while Mace's ex-fiancé, Patrick Bryant, and Eric Bowman watched, according to sworn statements by agents from the law enforcement division, which brought the charges. The men talked about who would assault the women beforehand, took photos, and recorded the assault, which was also seen on a security system feed in the home in Sullivan's Island, an affluent suburb of Charleston. The woman had fallen into a pool and passed out on the couch, covering herself with a pillow. Another woman who happened to be watching the feed saw the assault, took pictures, and wrote about it in a journal. Mace and Bryant were not yet engaged at the time of the assault, which was October of 2018. Holy mackerel, what kind of story is that? That on top of what happened in Cornell, which happened, there was a story out of the University of Chicago today that something nefarious happened over the weekend. They say that this happens all the time. And, you know, this is just a small window into these types of stories. It's horrifying. But there's another story of some woman who was incapacitated, claiming she was incapacitated, who then men, you know, in a moment of a woman being vulnerable, you know, it's disgusting, heartbreaking. You wonder where the morals of these people are. And it's just a sad reality of our day. It's just a really, really sad story. Hey, stay right there. The feds investigated the home of a congresswoman. What are they trying to find? And I thought there were rules against doing this weeks before an election. We'll get into all that with Ilhan Omar, the congresswoman from Minnesota. And the next hour, the book about Roy Cohen. We'll get to all of that coming up and your phone calls. America at Night, back in a moment.
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10: The 880 Weather Watch calls for showers and storms continuing into the overnight hours. We'll see cloudy skies. Temperatures bottom out in the upper 40s. We'll still see showers and storms for the day on Thursday. Cloudy skies and really not much warming, high in the mid-50s. Winds pick up too. Gusty winds remain Thursday night with clearing skies. Drop back to around 35. Lots of sunshine in the day on Friday. High around 52 and still windy. Frost will develop as we head toward Friday night with clear skies. We bottom out in the upper 20s. Then lots of sunshine for the day on Saturday, warmer with a high of 61. Mostly clear skies Saturday night to low around 38. Then for the day on Sunday, high in the upper 60s with sunshine. Passing clouds come in for Sunday night as temperatures bottom out around 42. From the 880 Weather Center, I'm meteorologist Regina Cole. For more, check KRVN.com. Right now, it's 48 degrees.
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13: Earlier in the week, Congresswoman, I always butcher this. I knew I was going to bitch it. Ihan Omar, Congresswoman from Minneapolis, was, her house was raided by the feds looking for something. To talk about it is Mark Eiglarsh. He is a prominent Miami-based criminal defense attorney, former prosecution attorney, and a veteran TV and radio legal analyst. Mark, welcome to America at Night.
14: I appreciate you having me on. Thank you.
13: Talk about this for a second. There's a lot we don't know. There's very little of what we do know. But do we have any idea what they were looking for when they raided her house?
14: So the direct answer is no. Everybody's just speculating. Everybody's reading articles like I did and trying to find some idea of what this is all about. So it's inherently unreliable what I'm about to say. That said, what's being reported is that there's an allegation of alleged immigration fraud, meaning that someone, either her or her father, might have put the wrong birth date down to assist her in gaining citizenship here in the United States. With that said, that's just what I'm reading. I have no idea if there's any truth to it. She's innocent until proven guilty. Not even sure if that's accurate. All we know is that a judge signed a search warrant, so there must have been, in his eyes, probable cause that maybe there would be evidence of potentially a crime in the home that they searched.
13: Yeah, that was my next question, which was the government just can't decide to go into her home. They had to get a search warrant, and a judge had to sign off on it, which means they had to give the judge something, some type of evidence, some type of information that the judge said, okay, now that's worthy enough to go in and search for more information, correct?
14: Yes, there's this pesky little document called the Constitution, and within that document, you've got the Fourth Amendment, and you can't just search someone's home because you feel like it. It protects all of us. So they had to put in an affidavit, a sworn statement, alleging certain things, and that tipped the scale, according to this judge, to probable cause, which is a very low standard. It's very different than what's required to prove a criminal case, which is beyond and to the exclusion of every reasonable doubt. Probable cause is more like, yes, there's probably something. She might probably did something. And that's it. And that was enough for the judge to let them search.
13: So they're also reporting that the request to the judge came from the Office of Special Counsel. Does that matter that it's not necessarily a traditional department, DOJ inquiry, but from the Office of Special Counsel from the White House?
14: Not to me, it doesn't. Now, to others, well, that shows politics. That might mean this. That might mean that. To me, as a traditional former prosecutor, criminal defense attorney, that person, whatever you want to call them, is still someone who must ultimately prove beyond a reasonable doubt, the highest standard under the law, that she violated some criminal offense, some federal criminal offense. These are the feds we're talking about. And that they can prove each and every element of that crime or those crimes beyond a reasonable doubt. I don't care who does it and what they're called.
13: Yeah. Let's assume for argument's sake that the father did sign something wrong or inappropriate or lied on a form. Would she have that form in her house? That seems like an odd place to look for a form that your dad signed off on 20 years ago.
14: Who knows? I mean, my guess is the way the feds do it, it's a wide net. So they're grabbing cell phones, tablets, computers, anything that they'll then go through and comb and look for maybe one diamond in the rough. Hey, Dad, remember that time that you hooked me up? Yeah. Who knows, right? And just so we're clear, even if the father did that, they're going to have to prove that she had knowledge and that she played a role in doing it. If she was young, didn't know, and he did something on her behalf, and they can't prove that she had guilty knowledge and then played a role in doing it, she's not guilty. It's not enough.
13: Yeah. They've also apparently subpoenaed her sisters and other family members. So, as you said, they really did cast a wide net.
14: Sure. Let's find out. You know, again, we don't know what the allegations are, but if it was related to altering her birth date on either the initial immigration documents or subsequent documents, these people are going to have to come in under oath and say, did she ever admit to you of X, Y, and Z? Let's find out. And whether these people want to testify or not doesn't matter. They'll force them to testify, or they invoke their own Fifth Amendment privilege, and then, you know, they can't be forced to give testimony.
13: Mark, one of the criticisms of this raid was that it came within a window very close to an election, which apparently there was right. some unwritten rule or unwritten law in the Department of Justice that you don't go after an elected official this close to an election.
14: Correct. You know, regardless of when they do it, it's going to reek of politics, right? You're always going to get that argument when you've got certainly a Republican in the office and you've got a Democrat who's being targeted. But when you do it so close to an election, it smells worse. It's the image of impropriety. I don't know that the timing is really the strongest choice for prosecutors.
13: Let's talk about this in terms of a wider topic, Mark, and that is this legal warfare they talk about, right? And it seems like we're getting to the point that no matter what party you're in, you can claim bias. And so how are we supposed to go after a dirty politician if every single time they go after a dirty politician, they can scream, oh, this is warfare, this is lawfare, they're only doing it for political reasons, and only half the country believes half of what everyone else is saying?
14: Great question, and the answer lies in, well, then you better have the goods. You better have the evidence. There have been plenty of people who have argued and will continue to argue that a prosecution is politically motivated. Every agent knows that. Every prosecutor knows that someone's going to make an argument, whether it be politics or something else. So you better eliminate every reasonable hypothesis of innocence, including but not limited to one that you can clearly foresee, which is someone who's going to allege that this was politically motivated. So get them on tape. Get their hand in the cookie jar. Make sure you got a busload of nuns who saw them do it. Otherwise, make sure you got admissions, you got things in writing that prove the case beyond a reasonable doubt.
13: Yeah, I'm with you. I hear you, but I don't have too much confidence in, you know, I guess they can get us any way they want. But when you have Congress complaining about Jack Smith going through the phone records of senators over who they called, when they called on January 6th, and the outrage was overwhelming. Imagine if they would have raided their offices looking for their phones, right? Imagine what would have happened then.
14: Yeah, it cuts both ways, though. You know, how you set the question up earlier was, you know, these people are always complaining that it's politically motivated. Here's the problem. A lot of times it is. I'm not saying in every instance, but a lot of times it is. And so you really just have to have objective, solid, credible, honest evidence in each case to overcome what you can anticipate, which will be some type of argument that is politically motivated or some other defense argument that we as defense lawyers make.
13: What's the next step in this Ilhan Omar case? What happens now?
14: They hopefully take their time and not rush to judgment, go through everything. They analyze everything that was taken. They speak to every witness, and then they decide, do we have a criminal case or not? It doesn't mean merely because they did a search that she's done anything wrong. And it also doesn't mean that if she did do something wrong, they can prove it. So only when they have proof beyond and to the exclusion of every reasonable doubt, and I keep coming back to that burden of proof, because probably guilty, possibly guilty, is not enough to bring a criminal case.
13: Will we know what the judge signed off on? Do we know anything about that whole process?
14: If it's released to the public, and it should. Right now it's shielded for some reason. At some point it should be open. This is not a secret society. You know, it's just supposed to be open so people have confidence in the system.
13: How I mean, a week, 10 days, 2 years? How long before it should be public?
14: The direct answer is I don't know. I don't know why it was shielded. So perhaps there were some sensitive issues or material or whatever it is. And when that's no longer an issue anymore, that should be released to the public. I can't be more specific because I don't know why they shielded it from our view.
13: Yeah, we'll have to sit and wait and have you back when all that comes out. Mark Eiglish, who was a prominent Miami-based criminal defense attorney, former prosecution attorney, and you've seen him all over the place. News Nation, CNN, Fox News, you name it. Mark, thanks for coming in and explaining all this to us. Have a good night.
14: My pleasure. Thank you.
13: You got it. I should say, listen to this. So, coming up next hour, there's a book. Kai Bird has written a book about Roy Cohen, speaking of attorneys. Holy mackerel. That is a whale of a book, and it landed instant bestseller on the New York Times bestseller list. When we come back, stick around. We've got news.

0: She is a lawyer. So more information on that, I'll tell you, coming up in a moment. America at Night, back after this.
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3: Hey, let me defend Katie Zachariah. She was the brand new White House press secretary that came out yesterday, and ever since then, they have been all over her. And then came some type of allegation she was billed as a lawyer. And there was a question over whether or not she was an actual lawyer. So let's first break that down for a second. So according to the Wall Street Journal tonight, she graduated from the Pepperdine Law School in 2011. And according to one of her professors, was from all accounts a great student and a wonderful person, according to this Wall Street Journal report. However, according to this Wall Street Journal report, she took the California bar exam after graduating Pepperdine 2011. And according to a person with direct knowledge of the matter, she didn't pass the bar. She took the exam around the same time she was planning a wedding and preparing to move to China with her future husband. Now, she moved to Beijing later that summer in 2011, and she worked as an associate at an international practice at a prominent law firm in China. Now, apparently, she did some type of, this is all very convoluted, so I'll sort of cut to the chase. You can read the article for yourself. But apparently, she did some type of legal work that didn't require her to have a law license. And apparently, I didn't know this either, but to be a lawyer in China, you have to be Chinese. They don't sort of register American lawyers over there, which is fine. So she's never passed the bar. So she's not technically a lawyer, because you're not a lawyer until you pass the bar. She graduated law school, hasn't passed the bar. So that was the one sort of caveat from the other day, right? They're trying to pile on this poor woman. It was her first day as press secretary. Her first day. If we're all judged on our first day, shame on you, okay? To look at somebody who has been like a Catherine Levitt and did it for, I don't know, was it 18 months? To compare her last day to the new woman's first day is totally unfair and, quite frankly, totally sexist. They commented more on her hair, on her clothes. I heard Megyn Kelly went after her for the way she was dressed and her hair. And she couldn't, I mean, she mentioned her hair and her dress 19 different times. Oh, that's not appropriate. You need to dress this way. You need to do that. Then get over yourself. It was her first day. Again, I repeat, it's her first day. Are you going to have jitters? Yeah. Are you a human being? Yes. The left, the center, the right, all ripped this poor woman up one side and down the other. And they insinuated all sorts of inappropriate things. If it was a man, they totally would have, if it was a man who had a first time jitters performance, they would have treated that man so much differently. So my point is this. Is that the left who criticized her? All sexist, because they don't like her political point of view. All sexist. They didn't like her because she was attractive and she had long blonde curls and she wore a nice outfit. The center didn't like her for this reason. The right didn't like. I mean, it was piling on to the nth degree, and they were all doing it for clicks, and they were all doing it for trying to be funny, huh? I mean, that's a real human being there who has real feelings, who was, is at the, you know, she was named White House press secretary. How about, and I'm calling, you know who else I'm calling out? The press secretary on MSNBC, Jen Psaki, who I normally have no problem with. She was President Biden's press secretary. You know, you were in that job. You know how hard that job is. And there's a certain camaraderie between press secretaries across political spectrums. How about giving her a little support? How about calling her up and giving her a couple helpful hints? How about sort of being a human being to this woman? Instead, going on national TV and just ripping her up one side and down the other like she doesn't have feelings? I don't know. I was thoroughly embarrassed for the national media. And I guess now that I do the show, I guess I don't know if I'm part of the national media. I still think of myself as just a joker who's doing the radio show until somebody finds out I'm doing the radio show and they hire a real broadcaster. But, I mean, come on, man. Give the woman a break. It's her first day. I was so brokenhearted that, you know, you reach this level of accomplishment and you're all of a sudden you're destroyed because of your first day. I mean, were you judged on your first day in your job or the first day at school or the first day of kindergarten or the first day of anything? Right? Your first day, you don't even know where the locker rooms are, or the bathroom is, or the computer. You don't even have your computer set up. Or, I mean, come on, man. And here she's got she's speaking for the leader of the free world, and you know, you're making fun of her because she's reading from notes and she's turning the page and she wanted to look nice and look presentable, and you don't like her fashion. I mean, give me a break. Is that what constitutes as political commentary today? Shame on all of them. Shame on all of them. Katie Zachariah, good luck to you. I'm wishing you well. It's a tough job, brutal job. The only thing I would comment on, the only thing I would tell you to wear is wear an extra thick pair of, extra thick layer of skin, because you're going to need it with these animals out there. That's my two cents. All right, stay right there. Kai Bird, New York Times bestselling author, has written an instant bestseller about Roy Cohn. And if you don't know who he is, you're in for a treat. And if you think you know Roy Cohn, this book shed some light on a very interesting character in the 20th century, Roy Cohn. America at Night. Our executive director is Alex Hinton. Our engineer tonight is Richard Good. I'm McGraw-Millhaven, and this is America at Night on Westwood One.
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0: Less than 3 weeks to go. I'm Ted Lindner, Fox News. President Trump rallying for Republican candidates in Arizona with just 19 days till the November election. Fox's Kristen Goodwin with more.
1: President Trump touting Arizona Republican candidates, telling a crowd in Bullhead City Wednesday, GOP gubernatorial nominee Congressman Andy Biggs will always stand with law enforcement.
2: But Andy Biggs is smart and he's common sense. And he's going to do a hell of a job, and he respects the heroes of ICE and the heroes of Border Patrol who have done such a good job.
1: Biggs is challenging incumbent Democratic Governor of Arizona, Katie Hobbs.
3: Vote Republican top to bottom. Let's turn Arizona red. Thank you, Mr. President. Thank you.
1: President Trump again asking voters to pretend he is on the ballot to protect border security and his tax policies. Kristen Goodwin, Fox News.
0: President Trump also in Montana Wednesday night campaigning for GOP Montana congressional candidate Aaron Flint. Flint, an Army veteran and radio host who's in a tight race against Sam Forstag, a Democrat labor union leader and Forest Service smoke jumper. North Korea says it's test-fired cruise missiles designed to be fired from submarines as it continues to expand its military capabilities during a prolonged freeze in diplomacy with Washington and South Korea. North Korean state media described the weapons as strategic, implying an intent to arm them with nuclear warheads, but didn't specify whether they were launched from an actual sub or an underwater test platform. The Milwaukee Brewers are one game away from winning the National League pennant, taking a 3-0 lead in the NLCS after their 6-2 win in L.A. over the Dodgers on Wednesday night. U.S. stocks dropping on Wednesday, marking their worst single-day decline since July after a hotter-than-expected inflation report raised concerns over potential Federal Reserve interest rate hikes. The Nasdaq sank over 500 points. Dow fell 48. S&P fell 86. 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
0: Pope Leo XIV recovering from cancer surgery. Fox's Lauren Green.
8: He's eating, walking, and even celebrated Mass on his floor. Yesterday, doctors at Gemelli Hospital in Rome removed a lower section of his right lung. Tests confirmed a diagnosis of lung adenocarcinoma, the most common type of lung cancer with the most favorable prognosis. The Vatican releasing a statement saying the condition had been suspected during preoperative tests and confirmed during the 90-minute surgery. Follow-up tests will determine treatment. The Vatican not saying whether Leo will be recovered enough to make the planned trip to South America in November, which is an ambitious 11-day, three-country journey clocking in 19,000 miles. All his appointments have been canceled through next Tuesday. In New York, Lauren Green, Fox News.
0: Washington, D.C. Attorney General Brian Schwab speaking to reporters at the U.S. Court of Appeals Wednesday after filing a lawsuit against the Trump administration's deployment of National Guard troops into the city. The attorney general says the deployment of the National Guard in cities around the country was illegal and they are making regular citizens feel afraid.
9: For over a year now, there have been more than thousands of National Guard on the streets of the District of Columbia who are not from the District of Columbia, but from other states. And they have spread fear and apprehension.
0: President Trump deployed the National Guard to various cities last year as part of his effort to fight violent crime. In Pakistan, the roof of a private school collapsed, killing at least 28 children and a female teacher and injuring more than 50 others. Rescuers continue to search the rubble for anyone still trapped. And Cornell University leadership reportedly at odds over what's become known as the Cornell 7, the case involving a woman who claimed she was gang raped during a party at the Chi Phi fraternity house 2 years ago. In a meeting Wednesday, the president of Cornell, Michael Kotlikoff, faced off with angry faculty members who are not happy with the way his administration's handled the case. Kotlikoff has publicly acknowledged errors. I'm Ted Lindner. This is Fox News.

0: Humidity Weather Watch calls for showers and storms continuing into the overnight hours. We'll see cloudy skies. Temperatures bottom out in the upper 40s. We'll still see showers and storms for the day on Thursday. Cloudy skies and really not much warming, high in the mid-50s. Winds pick up too. Gusty winds remain Thursday night with clearing skies. Drop back to around 35. Lots of sunshine in the day on Friday. High around 52 and still windy. Frost will develop as we head toward Friday night with clear skies. We bottom out in the upper 20s. Then lots of sunshine for the day on Saturday, warmer with a high of 61. Mostly clear skies Saturday night to low around 38. Then for the day on Sunday, high in the upper 60s with sunshine. Passing clouds come in for Sunday night as temperatures bottom out around 42. From the 880 Weather Center, I'm meteorologist Regina Cole. For more, check KRVN.com. Right now, it's 48 degrees.
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1: An energy ceasefire crumbles. Good morning, I'm Gordon Deal, along with Nicole Murray, on this Thursday, October 15th. Glad you could join us. Here's what we have for you this hour.
2: Ukraine's president has announced that his military will resume strikes on Russian oil refineries.
1: Two ships recently struck by missiles near the Strait of Hormuz have sunk as Iran steps up attacks.
2: The investigation into Minnesota Congresswoman Ilhan Omar is reportedly designed to strip her of her citizenship.
1: And the travel trend known as trip snacking.
3: 80% of travelers are planning a one-night stay next year. This is just kind of like a little mini getaway. Trip snacking itself is like a mini vacation, so think about it as kind of like a weekend getaway, but even shorter because it's only a one-night stay versus like a longer weekend.
1: Eve Chen at USA Today on the pros and cons of trip snacking. Ukrainian President Volodymyr Zelensky says Ukraine will resume strikes on Russian refineries. Speaking to the Financial Times today, Zelensky was critical of the Trump administration's willingness to strike business deals with Moscow. Trump on Friday announced a diesel supply deal with Russia. Ukraine halted strikes on Russian oil refineries and its other energy infrastructure for 2 days following the Trump administration announcement of an energy ceasefire. Zelensky is in the UK this week, meeting with officials like Prime Minister Andy Burnham.
4: We had also some difficulties when I went to discuss with Andy about Starlink and about intelligence. I mean, there are a lot of different surprises on which you can't count when you have real partnership, and we count on partnership with the United States.
1: Despite Ukraine's pause, Zelensky told the Financial Times his forces had been left without U.S. early warning alerts for incoming ballistic missiles, while the Starlink satellite communication service from Elon Musk had been slowed down across the country. Two container ships near the Strait of Hormuz have sunk after being struck by missiles in separate incidents. Attacks around the waterway have spiked over the past week and a half. The GFS Pride from Singapore sank yesterday while sailing through the strait. She had been struck the day before. There were no injuries. In a separate incident, a ship called the Cape Dow, flagged in Antigua and Barbuda, sank yesterday after being struck by a projectile 3 weeks ago. One crew member was killed. President Trump on Fox News.
5: We have a lot of oil flowing right now in the Hormuz Strait. We control it. The war's going to be over very, very soon. We're going to have a big victory very shortly, very, very shortly. And oil's going to come way, way down.
1: UK Maritime Trade Operations reported at least 5 incidents, including drone strikes, in the previous 48 hours, targeting tankers and other commercial ships around the Hormuz area. Brent crude futures are lower by more than 2% this morning, just under $104 a barrel. Multiple relatives of Minnesota Democratic Congresswoman Ilhan Omar have received grand jury subpoenas as part of the ongoing criminal investigation into her family's history for evidence of possible fraud and false statements in their immigration paperwork. We get more from this morning's Mike Gavin.
6: The subpoenas were issued just days before Omar's home in Washington was searched early Monday by investigators from a unit at the Immigration and Customs Enforcement Agency. Meanwhile, the Wall Street Journal says the Trump administration's investigation is aimed at building a case to strip Omar of her U.S. citizenship and ultimately deport her. The effort is focused at least in part on how Omar obtained her citizenship after she arrived from Somalia decades ago. Investigators are focused both on the congresswoman and the actions of her deceased father. Gordon.
1: Thank you, Mike. The Journal says at the center of the probe is whether Omar or her father changed her age on her citizenship application to show she was 17 years old rather than 18. The president has long called for Omar's deportation. If you've missed anything from today's show, you can always catch a podcast. It's available every day on Apple, Google, Spotify, or wherever you get your podcasts. 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

0: taking the day's information and helping you make sense of it all. 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
1: Thanks for joining us. Having already spent more than $500 million in combined ad spending, the Texas Senate race is one of the messiest battlegrounds of the cycle so far, for more reasons than just the bitter rivalry between Democratic State Representative James Tallarico and Republican State Attorney General Ken Paxton. For one, Tallarico disappeared for several days, initially without explanation. Here he is on a CNN town hall last night.
2: I'm doing much better. I got a nasty case of the flu. I guess I've been shaking too many hands on the campaign trail.
1: Inside now from Ramsey Touchberry, congressional reporter at the Washington Examiner. Ramsey, what's going on?
3: You've had James Tallarico, the Democratic nominee, who abruptly disappeared from the campaign trail for a week and a half. He said it was because of the flu. And then you've got Ken Paxton, the Republican nominee, who has had a series of damaging leaked audio clips of him talking privately to folks, complaining about, you know, party leadership and about Cornyn, who he, you know, defeated to win the primary. And you have another leak now, just earlier this week, with a video from a New Year's 2025 party in which he was in Dubai with these two U.S. fugitives who are wanted on healthcare fraud charges. And so it's sort of this culmination of these two candidates just tripping over themselves. And we only have a few weeks left to go. And early voting starts next week. So if voters are watching this and they're on the fence, they're probably wondering what in the heck is going on.
1: Wow. Back up for a second and explain what happened with Tallarico and the rumors about what had happened to him.
3: Yeah, essentially, he had abruptly disappeared for more than a week from the trail. And it, he had said that he had the flu, and eventually after it kept going on, there were conspiracies started to fly essentially on social media from, you know, the right wing ethosphere that, well, perhaps he was, incapacitated in some sense, that his health was somehow worse than folks were letting on. I think, you know, a good context for this is that, you know, we're coming off of the whole Senator Mitch McConnell ordeal in which he was gone for 3 months. You know, there were really limited releases about him. There was not a lot of transparency. And so folks in this day and age, especially on social media, love to let the conspiracies run wild. And so that's essentially what had happened with Paxton. Eventually, he reemerged at a concert saying, you know, he was fine and that it was, just a bad case of the flu. He does have diabetes, so it's believed that, you know, health conditions like that can complicate illnesses. And so he's back out there now. But it's one of those things where you kind of wonder if the campaign had released more material of him while he was out sick, you probably could have headed off some of these theories that were running wild.
1: No kidding. We're speaking with Ramsey Touchberry, congressional reporter at the Washington Examiner. The story is called, Does Anyone Want to Win This Race? Tallarico and Paxton Stumble to Finish Line in Texas Senate Contest. So Paxton already had baggage, and then this stuff begins to emerge. Is somebody trying to just undermine his campaign from within?
3: Paxton definitely had baggage coming into the nomination. Everyone knew that. You know, he had survived an indictment, an impeachment, you know, a messy divorce. And when you see all of these other things that are coming out, it sort of fits into that, right? Like a candidate who just naturally has these sort of missteps. There's been at least five audio clips that have been strategically leaked from somebody who's been described as they were at a fundraiser. We don't know who they are, but they were at a fundraiser, a private fundraiser, and they, you know, were not a fan of Paxton and essentially have been strategically leaking select portions of this audio to various outlets over the course of several weeks. So they know what they're doing when they're leaking it because they're keeping it in the news cycle for as long as they can. Yeah. And then we have this latest video clip that the Wall Street Journal unearthed. I believe they said it was through, had to do with court filings. And it shows Paxton with these two U.S. fugitives in Dubai, and he's also with his girlfriend, and, you know, his divorce proceedings with his wife are still ongoing. But They had separated, and so he was with his girlfriend as well. And it just piles on to all of the sort of drip of these leaks that we've been seeing have been putting him on defense a little bit.
1: Thanks, Ramsey. Ramsey Touchberry, congressional reporter at the Washington Examiner. 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
4: And now, the three big things you need to know. Number one.
5: Ukrainian President Volodymyr Zelensky told the Financial Times that Ukraine will resume its attacks on Russian refineries. British Prime Minister Andy Burnham says the UK is helping Ukraine however they can.
6: What we have seen from Russia is further attacks on critical national infrastructure in Ukraine. It's clear to the world, again, who the aggressor is in this conflict.
5: Zelensky claims Russia had continued launching attacks against energy infrastructure in his country, despite President Trump announcing an energy ceasefire over the weekend.
4: Number two.
5: Two container ships near the Strait of Hormuz have sunk after being struck by missiles amid the sharpest rise in Iranian attacks on shipping since the start of the war in February. President Trump.
7: The prices are all coming down, but when this war ends, it's going to end very soon, by the way, very soon. But when the war ends, the prices are going to They should be much lower now because we're getting tremendous amounts of oil out.
5: Oil prices fell this morning following news of the attacks and the International Energy Agency's latest report saying constraints on diesel will likely last well into next year.
4: Number three.
5: Six Flags over Georgia said it will reopen as planned tomorrow, days after a man fatally fell from its Goliath roller coaster. ABC roller coaster expert Brian Avery.
8: When you visit an amusement park, theme park ride, you got to stop at the front entrance and you got to read the signs and you got to identify any specific restrictions or caveats to ride, height, weight requirements, anything with respect to health, if you have a disability.
5: Park officials say the Goliath roller coaster will remain temporarily closed. There is no anticipated reopening date. A former youth gymnastics coach has been sentenced to 90 years in prison for secretly recording his young female students undressing and using the bathroom at a Mississippi gym. Officials say 39-year-old Sean Gardner pleaded guilty earlier this year to production of sexual abuse material. Police are investigating a report that a woman was sexually assaulted earlier this week during a fraternity party near the University of Chicago campus. The school said a person of interest has been identified through witness statements and video evidence. No arrests have been made. Goldman Sachs CEO David Solomon said that if you still have a full head of hair, you are not working hard enough. But I like my hair.
1: What does that have to do with anything?
5: Yeah, the level of stress, I guess. The amount of quote-unquote effort.
1: Thanks, Nicole. 23 minutes after the hour.
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10: The team's looking good this season.
11: I think so. Man, I miss playing football. Ever since I turned 40, I just can't find that fire I used to have.
10: Think it could be lower testosterone?
11: What do you mean?
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0: Thanks for being with us. New report finds roughly a third of travelers booking one-night hotel stays do so for concerts. These 24-hour getaways are referred to as trip snacking. Here's Eve Chen at USA Today. Eve, what's trending?
1: So Hotels.com has kind of coined this phrase for a short one-night stay. There's this new study out now, Expedia's Unpack 27 Travel Trends Report, which finds that, according to Hotels.com, 80% of travelers are planning a one-night stay next year. This is just kind of like a little mini getaway. We decided to try it out for a concert that we visited last month.
0: Okay. And so explain what you did, because you kind of sort of took separate approaches here in terms of getting around Chicago.
1: Absolutely. Trip snacking itself is like a mini vacation. So think about it as kind of like a weekend getaway, but even shorter because it's only a one night stay versus like a longer weekend.
0: Yeah.
1: So my coworker Nathan and I actually met up in the city. He came from Nashville. I came from Atlanta. He took Uber. I took the L. And we met up in the city, spent the whole day kind of meandering about. We didn't feel pressure to see everything because we'd both visited Chicago before. We just kind of took our time exploring the city before our concert. That was the main event of the night. We went there to see Robin, the Swedish pop icon, in concert at the United Center. And we were only in the city for about 24 hours, but it was a wonderful break.
0: It's interesting because the stats you quoted before about 80% of travelers looking for that one-night getaway, does that speak to kind of our love of the experience these days? I mean, here you are with the concert as a destination.
1: Yeah, so the findings were actually that about a third of the people who are taking these one-night getaways are doing so for concerts. In fact, I'm actually taking another one-night getaway later on this week to go see the Smashing Pumpkins in Charlotte.
0: Wow.
1: But about a third of people are doing it for live music. And then another third of people are doing it for a milestone, say a birthday, anniversary. And then another roughly 30% of travelers just want a little getaway, a mini vacation in between their longer vacations. So they can't take a full long vacation now, but they just want to get away for a bit. They take a one night stay at a hotel and make a trip out of it.
0: We're speaking with Eve Chen, senior travel reporter at USA Today. They've got a story called "We Flew to Chicago for 24 Hours. Was Trip Snacking Worth It?" So if you take away the flights that you guys took, the different ways you got around the city, did somebody find it was cheaper or more efficient than the other?
1: You know, Chicago is a great walking city, so we actually were able to walk pretty much everywhere or take the L, the public transportation there. And they have like a one-day pass on the rail system for $5. So that is a super cheap way to get around the city. But we were staying right in the Loop District downtown, and we were able to walk all along the Magnificent Mile and the Lakeshore. There's plenty to see without ever having to take any kind of transportation.
0: That is Eve Chen, senior travel reporter at USA Today. 30 minutes now after the hour on This Morning, America's First News.

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8: 880 Weather Watch calls for showers and storms continuing into the overnight hours. We'll see cloudy skies as temperatures bottom out in the upper 40s. We'll also see showers and storms for the day on Thursday. Cloudy skies, really not much warming, high in the mid-50s. Winds pick up too. Gusty winds remain Thursday night with clearing skies, drop back to around 35. Lots of sunshine into the day on Friday, high around 52 and still windy. Frost will develop as we head toward Friday night with clear skies. We bottom out in the upper 20s. Then lots of sunshine for the day on Saturday, warmer with a high of 61. Mostly clear skies Saturday night to low around 38. Then for the day on Sunday, high in the upper 60s with sunshine. Passing clouds come in for Sunday night as temperatures bottom out around 42. From the 880 Weather Center, I'm meteorologist Regina Cole. For more, check KRVN.com. Right now, it's 48 degrees.
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0: 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This is America's First News, This Morning, with your host, Gordon Deal.
1: Thanks for spending time with us. Welcome into Thursday, October 15th. Gordon Deal with Nicole Murray. Some of our top stories and headlines. The president of Ukraine says he'll resume attacks on Russian refineries, giving up on Trump's so-called energy ceasefire. Worst day since July for the NASDAQ and S&P 500, thanks in part to inflation concerns. Anthropic says revenue spiked 45% last quarter. Apple now has a $5 trillion valuation. With a win tonight, the Brewers can punch a ticket to the World Series. Seahawks and Broncos from Denver in Thursday Night Football. And the Strangers, who helped a stuck couple in

0: traffic, get to their wedding in Idaho. That story in about 20 minutes. Well, inflation is cooler than it was 4 years ago, but voters are still paying much higher prices. What's that mean for November 3rd when voters head to the polls? Analysis from Owen Tucker Smith, reporter at the Wall Street Journal. Owen set this up.
1: So over the last 6 years, you know, prices of just about everything have gone way up. You know, we're not at the levels of inflation that we saw back in 2022 when prices were going up like 9% a year. But the prices of everything from bread to chicken to coffee are still far elevated than what, you know, consumers are used to. And what's more, right now, a lot of the items that are seeing the biggest price jumps are the things that, you know, we are most attuned to notice because we buy them all the time, like gas and steak and rice. These are staples that, you know, Americans are going to the store for or, you know, going to the gas pump for every week. And so heading into the midterms, you know, these high prices are just going to be very much on the mind to all types of voters.
0: Yeah. All right. At least a couple of those fit into this whole idea of kind of newer signs of price pressure, correct?
1: Correct. Yeah. So over the past 6 years, more broadly, we've just seen, you know, a much higher level of inflation than we have in the decades prior. So, you know, prices rose about 29% between August of 2020 and August of 2026. And the biggest jumps were in those earlier years, you know, right after the pandemic. But now we are seeing these kind of renewed signs. So after, you know, having many months of inflation a little bit closer to the Fed's target of 2%, you know, in recent months, the war in Iran, tariffs have started, you know, putting more pressure on prices. So that's why you're seeing these big jumps at the gas pump and in energy bills. And so when you put together this, you know, sort of gradual climb over the past 6 years with these sort of newer signs over the last year, you get just a lot of frustration from consumers more broadly.
0: We're speaking with Owen Tucker Smith, reporter at the Wall Street Journal. His story is called What 6 Years of Inflation Mean for the Midterms. What was the point you made about how it takes years for us as consumers to adjust to new price baselines?
1: Right. So, you know, one argument that the Republicans and President Trump are making heading into this election is, well, prices aren't actually rising that fast compared to what they were doing a number of years ago. And, you know, the cost of a lot of these things hasn't been at these low levels since, you know, 2018, 2019. But the problem is that, you know, consumers take a long time to adjust to higher prices. And so a lot of these people remember when, you know, sirloin steak costs $9 a pound. And so when they see it at $15, even if it's been, you know, above $10 for a long time, they're still going to be shocked. So it takes a long time to get those, you know, numbers stuck out of your head. These are really sticky prices, and a lot of times, you know, businesses advertise their low prices and make big marketing campaigns for them so you remember them, which then makes it really hard for you to remember that the prices aren't that anymore. So I think that's, you know, the problem that a lot of, you know, Republicans are dealing with right now, is that they, even if a lot of this inflation happened before Trump even came into office, people still remember the 2020 prices. And so whoever is the incumbent during a period of extended inflation is just going to be punished for it.
0: Yeah. And how does wage growth factor into all this?
1: Yeah. So, you know, one argument you can make is, well, for a lot of people, you know, wages have kept up with inflation. So even if prices are higher, they have the extra salary to afford it. The thing is, first of all, not everyone has had wage growth to match inflation. So over, you know, the past 6 years, we've seen, you know, the rise in hourly earnings go just below inflation. So a lot of people didn't get sufficient pay increases to match that, so they feel like they're actually losing purchasing power. And then even for the people who did actually get enough wage increases to match inflation, they don't necessarily feel happy. They don't feel like, oh, great, like my job allowed me to afford these price hikes, because people don't view price increases and wage increases symmetrically.
0: Thanks, Owen. Owen Tucker Smith, reporter at the Wall Street Journal. 20 minutes now in front of the hour on This Morning, America's First News. Coming up next, how critical it must be to become president of the sixth grade.
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0: with us. Welcome into Friday Eve. It is time now for the Mic Drop with this morning's Mike Gavin.
1: Good morning. Well, the midterms aren't the only elections apparently heating up. An elementary school principal has admitted to rigging a student election so that her daughter could win. The principal of the school in Santa Barbara, California, admitted to overriding student election results to award two positions to runners-up, including her own child. One of those positions was sixth grade president. She was placed on administrative leave in September after the scheme was discovered, and she since returned to the school and apologized, saying that she's committed to overhauling the school election process.
0: Oh.
1: I don't know if that was really necessary. Like, it seems like, you know, like, I'm going to overhaul the process. How about just let the results stand for themselves and not meddle? That probably would be the way to overhaul the process.
0: Sure. We could just count the ballots that the students handed in and then announce the winner.
1: Count the ballots, get the kids to write them down on a piece of paper and then announce the winners. Yeah. It's very simple.
0: Announce the actual winner.
1: The
0: actual runner up. Yes.
1: Yeah.
0: I don't remember having a sixth grade class president when I was at St. Bart Elementary School.
1: Yeah, I don't recall that either. I think this was a school, I believe, it was kind of a gifted and talented type school. It was a little bit, maybe at a different level than the schools that we went to.
0: I see.
1: Elementary school, the type of situation.
0: What are you saying, Mike?
1: I'm just saying they operate on a different level than you and I do. Okay. They're you know, perhaps a little, probably smarter than us even now at this point. But principal was not smart enough to not get caught, I guess, in this situation.
0: You mean that if I had been president of my sixth grade class,
1: yes,
0: my life might have turned out differently?
1: Who knows? Who knows? You might have made something of yourself if you'd managed to become sixth grade president, Gordon.
0: I wish I had known. Sixth grade president, jeez.
1: And, you know, we have many dream of buying

0: high seas, but this isn't likely what they have in mind. Puberty says that someone listed an entire cargo ship on Instagram for over $1 million. The vessel was built in 2008 and they say can carry up to 5,000 tons, but snarky commenters were more interested in whether it was available in any other colors, if the AC still works, and whether the seller would accept a Honda Civic as trade. One wondered whether they'd be picking up the ship from the Strait of Hormuz, and another offered a lowball $8,500 in cash. One joked that he was looking for a 2009 cargo ship, if they have one. Others wondered how it's possible their Instagram algorithm thought they might actually be interested in such a purchase.
1: Wow, that's funny.
0: Yeah, imagine that just shows up like, hey, this is of interest to you. A 2008 vintage cargo ship for $1 million.
1: Right, because the Instagram algorithm detected that you search for a car at some point.
0: Maybe.
1: So it is now lumped in cargo ships.
0: You are looking for a new vehicle. Yeah. You know, this one seems ship or seaworthy, I guess. So, yeah.
1: I don't pretend to know the value of cargo ships, but $1 million would seem like reasonable cost for one.
0: It doesn't seem like an exorbitant amount for something that can carry 5,000 tons. Like, you know, it seems like a decent price.
1: Right, but that for like you know, your social events on the weekend. What do you guys want to do? I don't know. Want to go to the cargo ship? I mean, it holds 5,000 tons. Let's bring all our stuff.
0: This is one of those things where you get like, you know, like 100 of your friends together and say, we're going to buy a cargo ship, and then we're going to go live on that ship and sail the oceans. Yeah. Probably not, though.
1: New type of houseboat.
0: Yes.
1: 13 minutes now in front of the hour.
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0: 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This is America's First News, This Morning with Gordon Deal.
1: Thanks for spending time with us. Welcome into Thursday. The 76 million Americans who receive Social Security benefit payments will be eligible to receive up to an extra $1,000 a year starting next year amid rising inflation. The Social Security Administration announced yesterday that the cost of living adjustment, or COLA, will increase payments to benefit recipients by 3.6% starting next year. In a statement, the agency said, on average, those who receive retirement benefits will see their payments increase by $75 a month. Shannon Benton, executive director of the advocacy group Senior Citizens League, told CBS News that while a 3.6 increase is welcome, it wouldn't necessarily restore purchasing power seniors have already lost. A new AARP survey found that just 23% of adults over age 50 think a 3.5% COLA keeps up with rising prices. 8 minutes now in front of the hour on This Morning. Once again, here's Nicole Murray.
0: And now, the three big things you need to know. Number one.
2: Ukrainian President Volodymyr Zelensky told the Financial Times that his country will resume its attacks on Russian refineries and energy infrastructure. Zelensky added that the Ukraine's partnership with the UK and US are pivotal.
3: We had also some difficulties, what I want to discuss with Andy about Starlink and about intelligence. I mean, a lot of different surprises on which you can't count when you have real partnership, and we count on partnership with the United States.
2: Zelensky claims Russia continued to launch strikes in Ukraine despite President Trump announcing an energy ceasefire over the weekend.
0: Number two.
2: Multiple relatives of Minnesota Congresswoman Ilhan Omar have received grand jury subpoenas as part of an ongoing criminal investigation into her immigration paperwork. The subpoenas were issued on Friday, 3 days before Omar's Washington, D.C. home was raided by ICE investigators. Officials say the Trump administration's investigation into Omar is aimed at building a case to strip her of her U.S. citizenship.
0: Number three.
2: The Justice Department has announced a nationwide tax fraud crackdown involving 76 defendants and more than $490 million in estimated intended tax losses. Assistant Attorney General Colin McDonald.
4: There is no end to what the fraudsters will take. No program is too noble or too compassionate for a fraudster. No program is off limits for a fraudster. They will take from all of us until there is nothing left.
2: It's not clear if any of the money can be recovered. Following a teen's death this summer and continued opposition from animal activists, New York City Mayor Zoran Mamdani has announced a plan to ban horse-drawn carriages. Mamdani also wants protection for impacted workers.
5: Over the course of this entire conversation, I have always spoken about the importance of taking care of the workers in this industry because they have earned their livelihoods from this work. They should not be ones that are simply left as an afterthought of what comes after this.
2: The city council is set to vote on the bill next Thursday. How old are you really? Let's find out. Vice.com reports that Generation Z says if your email address uses your real name, you're probably old.
1: Wow. 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I tried to be cool.
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1: 6 minutes now in front of the hour.
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0: Thanks for being with us. Eric Thaliker and Kyla Dickey were due to marry at South Fourth Lodge in Loman, Idaho. But on that day, there was a literal roadblock. A crash had closed the highway that led back to their lodge. Enter Garrett Kerr, an Idaho native returning from a 10-day elk hunting trip. He was stuck in traffic. The groom winds up approaching him in traffic and says, "Hey, my wedding's in an hour. Can you help?" So Kerr had this pit bike in the back that he was used to drag the elk out of the woods. Then he enlisted the help of a woman who had an all-terrain vehicle. Together, they helped the couple find a way around the road closure, a 16-mile route around that closure, to get them to their wedding in time. For Nicole Murray and Mike Gavin, I'm Gordon Deal. Thanks for listening to This Morning, America's First News.
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4: He's not going anywhere today. I'm Dave Anthony, Fox News. But President Trump will hold tele rallies from the White House 19 days before the elections, before he heads back out on the road later this week. After the president went to Alaska, then Arizona and Montana yesterday, Fox's Alexandria Hoff reports.
5: This final midterm sprint is aimed at boosting Republican turnout, with the president hoping to convey that any short-term economic issues are just that and part of a long-term investment that his administration is making in the country.
6: The last time the radical Democrats had power, they gave us the worst inflation in American history, the highest energy prices in American history, the worst trade deficit in American history. Other than that, they've done a great job, by the way.
4: The Democrats, though, are running on affordability, blaming President Trump for rising gas and other prices in the Iran conflict. 77% of voters surveyed in a Fox News poll disapprove of his handling of inflation. And on a generic ballot, they support Democrats by 9 points over Republicans.
7: When it comes to independents, 62% say they're going blue. 6 in 10 voters under the age of 45 say they favor Democrats, as do nearly 7 in 10 Hispanics. Republicans' biggest support comes from white evangelical voters, military veterans, and people who regularly attend religious services.
4: Fox's Jessica Rosenthal. The Justice Department is threatening California with potential legal action, alleging that non-citizens believed to have gotten mail ballots before the midterms next month. A disaster in Pakistan at a school where at least 29 people were killed when the roof collapsed.
8: All but one of the dead are children who were studying at the private school in the northwestern city, Peshawar. The students are all aged just 13 or younger, according to a spokesman for the city's Lady Reading Hospital. Some of the dozens who are injured are in a critical condition. Others remain trapped in the rubble, and rescue workers are trying to get them free.
4: That's Fox's Jonathan Savage. 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
4: We are going to get another inflation update this morning. This time, prices at the wholesale level and the producer price index is also expected to have risen, like consumer prices did in September. They went up more than expected, 3.7% year over year. And this morning, the price of diesel up another 2 cents back to $6.31 a gallon. That's just 21 cents less than the record high last month. And on Wall Street, stock futures, they're mixed this morning. Up for the Dow, down for the Nasdaq, which plunged 511 points yesterday. Banks are under scrutiny for refusing to do business with some people because of their political views.
12: An investigation from the Office of the Comptroller of the Currency finds irrefutable evidence the nation's largest banks denied, debanked, and discriminated against customers and businesses based on political, religious, or social views. The review was done following an executive order signed by President Trump to guarantee fair access to banking. The agency says financial institutions' reputation risk policies, often cited for denying service, are broad and lack clear standards. J.P. Morgan Chase, one of the banks accused in the report, says the report discusses a limited number of interactions, but adds, "We take it seriously, learned from it, and improved the way we do business." At the White House, Jared Halpern, Fox News.
4: Now to baseball.
13: And Milwaukee is one win from the pennant. 6-2, the same Brewers style right here, coming from behind with a shutdown bullpen.
4: The final out on FS1, Milwaukee beat the Los Angeles Dodgers 6-2 to go up 3-0 in the National League Championship Series. If the Brewers win again tonight, they'll eliminate the defending champion Dodgers and advance to the World Series for the first time since 1982 when Milwaukee was in the American League. Now the ALCS resumes this afternoon, the series tied 1-1 between Cleveland and Tampa Bay. I'm Dave Anthony, and this is Fox News.
14: The 880 Weather Watch calls for showers and storms continuing into the overnight hours. We'll see cloudy skies. Temperatures bottom out in the upper 40s. We'll still see showers and storms for the day on Thursday. Cloudy skies, really not much warming high in the mid-50s. Winds pick up, too. Gusty winds remain Thursday night with clearing skies. Drop back to around 35. Lots of sunshine into the day on Friday. High around 52 and still windy. Frost will develop as we head toward Friday night with clear skies. We bottom out in the upper 20s. Then lots of sunshine for the day on Saturday, warmer with a high of 61. Mostly clear skies Saturday night, a low around 38. Then for the day on Sunday, high in the upper 60s with sunshine. Passing clouds come in for Sunday night as temperatures bottom out around 42. From the 880 Weather Center, I'm meteorologist Regina Cole. For more, check KRVN.com. Right now, it's 48 degrees.
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1: Attacks to resume. Good morning, I'm Gordon Deal, along with Nicole Murray. On this Thursday, October 15th, glad you're with us. Here's what's up this hour.
2: The president of Ukraine told the Financial Times today that he'll resume strikes on oil refineries in Russia.
1: The Trump administration's probe into Minnesota Congresswoman Ilhan Omar is reportedly aimed at her citizenship.
2: The NASDAQ and S&P 500 had their worst day since July as investors analyzed inflation news.
1: And California rideshare drivers moving toward a gig workers union.
3: This came a few months after Massachusetts certified the nation's first ever union for rideshare workers. And it looks like Illinois could be next after the state legislature passed legislation allowing these workers to collectively bargain.
1: Paul Kiernan at the Wall Street Journal and tens of thousands of Uber and Lyft drivers joining forces. Ukrainian President Volodymyr Zelensky says Ukraine will resume strikes on Russian refineries. Speaking to the Financial Times today, Zelensky was critical of the Trump administration's willingness to strike business deals with Moscow. Trump on Friday announced a diesel supply deal with Russia. Ukraine halted strikes on Russian oil refineries and its other energy infrastructure for 2 days following Trump's announcement of an energy ceasefire. Zelensky is meeting with UK officials this week, British Prime Minister Andy Burnham.
4: What we have seen from Russia is further attacks on critical national infrastructure in Ukraine. It's clear to the world, again, who the aggressor is in this conflict.
1: Despite Ukraine's pause, Zelensky told the Financial Times his forces had been left without U.S. early warning alerts for incoming ballistic missiles, while the Starlink satellite communication service from Elon Musk had been slowed down across the country, hampering frontline operations and medium-range strikes against Russian military sites. Two container ships near the Strait of Hormuz have sunk after being struck by missiles in separate incidents. Attacks around the waterway have spiked over the past week and a half. The GFS Pride from Singapore sank yesterday while sailing through the strait. She had been struck the day before. There were no injuries. In a separate incident, a ship called the Cape Dow, flagged in Antigua and Barbuda, sank yesterday after being struck by a projectile 3 weeks ago. One crew member was killed there. The GFS Pride and Cape Dow were the second and third vessels to have sunk since the U.S.-Iran war began on February 28th. President Trump at a rally in Arizona yesterday.
5: The prices are all coming down, but when this war ends, it's going to end very soon, by the way, very soon. But when the war ends, the prices are going to tump. They should be much lower now because we're getting tremendous amounts of oil out.
1: The UK Maritime Trade Operations reported at least five incidents, including drone strikes in the previous 48 hours, targeting tankers and other commercial ships around the Hormuz area. Brent crude futures this morning at about $104 a barrel, down about 2%. Multiple relatives of Minnesota Democratic Congresswoman Ilhan Omar have received grand jury subpoenas as part of the ongoing criminal investigation into her family's history for evidence of possible fraud and false statements in their immigration paperwork. We get more from this morning's Mike Gavin.
6: The subpoenas were issued just days before Omar's home in Washington was searched early Monday by investigators from a unit at the Immigration and Customs Enforcement Agency. Meanwhile, the Wall Street Journal says the Trump administration's investigation is aimed at building a case to strip Omar of her U.S. citizenship and ultimately deport her. The effort is focused at least in part on how Omar obtained her citizenship after she arrived from Somalia decades ago. Investigators are focused both on the congresswoman and the actions of her deceased father. Gordon.
1: Thank you, Mike. Omar has long been a top target for GOP-led investigations. A welfare fraud scandal in Minnesota, heavily tied to defendants of Somali descent, has added fuel to the fire. The president, by the way, has long called for Omar's deportation. Make sure to check out a podcast of today's program, full of stories you won't hear this hour. On the podcast today, how the Texas Senate candidates are stumbling to the finish line and rigging a sixth grade class vote in California. You can find the podcast on Apple, Google, Spotify, or wherever you get your podcasts. 11 minutes after the hour, on This Morning, America's First News.
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0: Edgy, smart, bringing you what you need to know. 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
1: Thanks for spending time with us. Welcome into Thursday. The race for control of the Senate is heating up, with forecasters increasingly moving races in the Democrats' direction. 2.5 weeks from the election. The latest from Caroline Vakil, campaign reporter at The Hill. Caroline, what do forecasters see?
17: So forecasters see like an increasingly good environment for Democrats right now. They point to the fact that President Trump's approval ratings continue to drop, and you've got an economic environment that's really good for Democrats right now currently. Inflation and the cost of living remains a key issue for voters, and that's been compounded by the war in Iran, which is, you know, impacting oil supply right now, and you're seeing high gas prices here because of it. Also, Canada's, the war with Canada and over tariffs right now. That's another thing that's sort of complicating the Trump administration and its efforts to sort of ease the economic pressures and cost of living. You are seeing them taking steps like announcing a deal with Russia to import diesel. You're seeing them trying to pledge paychecks for Americans. But these are all the sort of, you know, kind of things that they're trying to do to ameliorate the situation. And with less, about 3 weeks to go, there's little time for Republicans to kind of change this economic atmosphere we're in.
1: Boy. All right. So we are seeing some Republicans, correct, break with the president here in an effort to save their seat.
17: Yes, absolutely. You are seeing candidates, specifically Mike Rogers in Michigan. He's called for the war in Iran to end. You've seen Ashley Hinson, the Iowa Senate Republican candidate. They're also calling for the war to end. Rogers has also talked about how he wants to see the tariff war with Canada stop. And, you know, went so much so that during a debate with Abdul El Sayed last week, he said that he had reached out to Commerce Secretary Howard Lutnick to ask that a deal be made around, you know, the trade war right now with Canada. And so you can tell that Republicans are increasingly trying to, you know, go on offense or defense, however you want to describe it, in a way to kind of block some of these economic indicators that are really hampering voters right now. But, you know, again, time is running out before November.
1: We're speaking with Caroline Vakil, campaign reporter at The Hill. Her story is called "The Senate Race is Most Likely to Flip Less Than a Month from Election Day." All right, so help us out with some of these states. What are we seeing in terms of where a Senate seat might flip?
17: Sure, sure. So North Carolina remains Democrats' best pickup opportunity this cycle. The former governor, Roy Cooper, is a strong candidate. And you can tell that, you know, one indicator we always talk about, money moves and follow the money. And that's exactly what we are looking at here, where you're seeing Republican groups taking out money from North Carolina and moving it elsewhere. Obviously, that doesn't mean they're not invested in North Carolina's Senate race, but they are moving resources, and Democrats to a lesser extent as well. It's an indicator that they don't see the priority now as North Carolina, but trying to see if they can flip Michigan. Flipping New Hampshire, also trying to be on defense in Iowa and Kansas. So that's one indicator. You know, in Alaska, this was sort of a state that seemed kind of like a tier two or three. You know, it seemed like in the beginning that seemed like there was going to be no hope for Democrats to be able to flip a kind of Republican stronghold like that. Mary Petola has won statewide before as a former congresswoman, and so they got Democrats got a recruit coup there. And another sleeper issue, diesel. Alaska uses a lot of diesel, not just for transportation, but for heating. And when diesel prices go up, that state is particularly impacted by it. So these are just some of the sort of circumstances that are giving Democrats a leg up. But again, a lot can change between now and November.
1: Yeah. Drill down on Kansas a little more. What's happening in that state?
17: So with Kansas, it's really interesting. Senator Roger Marshall is running again for another term, and he's running against Adam Hamilton, a Democrat, who has been endorsed by two Republican governors in the state, which is pretty notable, and kind of giving the senator a run for his money. There has been some questions and some scrutiny around Roger Marshall, including him suing patients over unpaid debt. You know, more recently, he said that he paid a bill for cookies that I guess his campaign purchased a while ago. But the supplier, you know, had a post recently saying that the campaign hadn't paid it even after multiple attempts. So that became its own headline. Adam Hamilton has had to speak a little bit about a sex abuse scandal that happened at his church, and, you know, how he would have handled it differently, you know, after the initial reports. And so he's had to talk a little bit about that. But, you know, you're seeing, again, this is about both candidates here and also about the fundamentals, fertilizer prices, gas prices. Those are going to hit a place that's agricultural like Kansas.
1: Yeah. And then finish up, if you would, just in New Hampshire, why that could go Republicans' way.
17: So if it goes Republicans' way, it means that Democrats have a lot to be worried about and would probably signal that this was actually a much better than expected year for Republicans, despite what all the signals seem to be telling us right now.
1: Thanks, Caroline. Caroline Vakil, campaign reporter at The Hill. 20 minutes after the hour on This Morning, America's First News. Here's Nicole Murray.
0: And now, the three big things you need to know. Number one.
2: Ukrainian President Volodymyr Zelensky told the Financial Times that Ukraine will resume its attacks on Russian refineries. Zelensky added that the relationships with the UK and US are very important.
4: We had also some difficulties when I went to discuss with Andy about Starlink and about intelligence. I mean, a lot of different surprises on which you can't count when you have real partnership, and we count on partnership with the United States.
2: Zelensky claims Russia had continued launching attacks against energy infrastructure in his country, despite President Trump announcing an energy ceasefire over the weekend.
18: Number two.
2: Two container ships near the Strait of Hormuz have sunk after being struck by missiles amid the sharpest rise in Iranian attacks on shipping since the start of the war in February. President Trump.
5: We have taken total control of the Hormuz Strait, and we're taking more gasoline, we're taking more oil right now out of the Hormuz Strait than we did before this started.
2: Oil prices are lower this morning.
18: Number three.
2: Six Flags over Georgia said it will reopen as planned tomorrow, days after a man fatally fell from its Goliath roller coaster. ABC roller coaster expert Brian Avery.
19: If you don't get a specific answer or things seem vague, ask an attendant. And if you ask an attendant and an attendant doesn't give you a specific response, you might want to question what's going on with respect to training.
2: Park officials say the Goliath roller coaster will remain temporarily closed. There is no anticipated reopening date. Eight states have filed lawsuits against OpenAI, alleging that ChatGPT is an unsafe product that's harmed children and deceived parents. GasBuddy reports that the national average gas price has topped $4 a gallon for a total of 158 days in 2026. This sets a record for the largest number of days ever recorded above that marker in a calendar year. Do you remember the Tinder swindler? 36-year-old Simon Levev made a fortune extorting money from women he met online. The New York Post reports that now he is launching his own dating app called Safe Love. Levev claims the app will have a more rigid identification requirement to avoid the scams and cases of false identity that he got away with.
1: Oh, he seems a guy. Seems to be a guy with a lot of credibility.
2: Right? Once a scammer, always a scammer,
1: jeez.
2: I guess.
1: 22 minutes now after the hour.
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0: Thanks for being with us. 5 years ago, cheap loans and a surge in vacation bookings spurred a buying bonanza, turning markets like Gatlinburg, Tennessee and Big Bear Lake, California into eye-popping examples of the housing scramble. It didn't last long. James Rodriguez, real estate reporter at Business Insider, says the short-term rental business has plateaued. James, take us through it.
1: Yeah, so this story is really about people that bought vacation homes during the peak of the frenzy back in, say, 2021, 2022, when there was all this demand for getaways. And it was, you know, ranged from people who just wanted, you know, a part-time getaway to investors who were looking to have a place where they could really make some serious money off of vacation renters. And what we've seen now is that market for short-term rentals, Airbnbs included, has really plateaued. It's not that it's in bust territory or anything, but what that's forcing investors to do is be a lot more selective. And for the people who are realizing, hey, this is maybe not a place that I want to hold on to long-term, they're trying to sell off their properties, and they're finding that it's a lot more difficult to sell than they anticipated.
0: Yeah. All right. So you profiled at the beginning of your story this guy in Gatlinburg, Tennessee, John Kenny. What's he going through?
1: So he's a real estate agent. He's actually the second real estate agent to take a stab at selling this home. It's a beautiful cabin, honestly. It's this rustic two-bedroom place in the Smoky Mountains in Tennessee. And it's been on the market for more or less 2 years. Steady drip of price cuts. The owners originally listed it at $850,000. It's now down to just under $600,000. And I think the important thing to note is, you know, these people bought it in 2020 for less than $400,000. If they sell it for what they're asking for, even today, they're looking at a pretty nice gain there. But they're still tethered to these 2021, 2022 valuations, and that's making it tough. And we're seeing this in other vacation hotspots like Big Bear Lake, California, where home prices really skyrocketed, and now they're coming back down to earth.
0: Got it. All right, so home values are still up pretty sharply, it seems. It's just, not what you wanted as you've gone to sell?
1: Yeah, exactly. So, for example, we saw home values in Gatlinburg, Tennessee. They more than doubled in a 2-year span. Big Bear Lake, they were up by 77% in that, 2020 to 2022 timeframe. Destin, Florida was up by nearly 50%. And we've seen those markets with more inventory available, with people maybe looking at interest rates or looking at the costs involved of maintaining a vacation home and saying, look, I'm going to maybe be more selective or hold off a little bit. We've seen prices come down from those peaks, but they're still by and large above the pre-pandemic 2019 levels. So anyone who bought around that time, they're still in pretty good position. I think the people that are in a more troubling position are those who bought at the peak and are now looking to sell.
0: Yeah. We're speaking with James Rodriguez, real estate correspondent at Business Insider. The piece is called The Airbnb Backfire. What will it take, I guess, to free up the market?
1: Well, I think it's really just sort of working through all the inventory that's available right now. One of the things that I found was really interesting is the agents that I spoke with said that people tend to hold on to vacation homes, whether they're sophisticated investors or they're just regular second homeowners. They tend to hold on to their properties for 4 to 6 years. So what we're seeing is now a lot of those people who bought at or near the peaks, they're relisting their places, and there's just a lot of inventory out there.
0: Thanks, James. James Rodriguez, senior real estate reporter at Business Insider. 30 minutes after the hour on This Morning, America's First News.
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7: ADD Weather Watch calls for showers and storms still for Thursday. We'll see cloudy skies. Temperatures really struggling to warm much, a high in the mid-50s, and it will be windy. Gusty winds remain Thursday night with clearing skies, drop back to around 35. Lots of sunshine in the day on Friday, high around 52 and still windy. Frost will develop as we head toward Friday night with clear skies. We bottom out in the upper 20s. Then lots of sunshine for the day on Saturday, warmer with a high of 61. Mostly clear skies Saturday night to low around 38. Then for the day on Sunday, high in the upper 60s with sunshine. Passing clouds come in for Sunday night as temperatures bottom out around 42. Monday's forecast includes lots of sunshine with a high in the upper 60s. From the 880 Weather Center, I'm meteorologist Regina Cole. For more, check KRVN.com. Right now, it's 48 degrees.
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0: behind the headlines, above the noise. 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
1: Thanks for spending time with us. Welcome into Thursday, October 15th. Gordon Deal with Nicole Murray. Some of our top stories and headlines. The president of Ukraine says he'll resume attacks on Russian refineries, giving up on Trump's so-called energy ceasefire. Inflation rose to a 3.7% annual pace, higher than expected. Apple now has a $5 trillion valuation. Game 3 of the ALCS between the Rays and Guardians moved up to 1 o'clock due to weather concerns. Brewers a game away from the World Series. Seahawks and Broncos from Denver in Thursday Night Football. And the firefighters in Georgia, who are also skilled in puppy delivery. That story in about 20 minutes. This portion of the program is brought to you by Incogni. 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The economics of gig work are under pressure in California thanks to high gas prices. That's a major reason more than 50,000 California rideshare drivers signed cards to join the newly formed California Gig Workers Union. Here's Paul Kiernan, economics reporter at the Wall Street Journal. Paul, set the scene.
2: Well, in California, the state labor regulator certified in September the nation's second union for rideshare workers, for Uber and Lyft drivers. This came a few months after Massachusetts certified the nation's first ever union for rideshare workers. And it looks like Illinois could be next after the state legislature passed legislation allowing these workers to collectively bargain. The issue, the reason all this is kind of novel is because rideshare workers, like all gig workers, are technically classified as independent contractors rather than employees. And so they don't have a lot of the traditional labor protections that most of us are familiar with.
1: Boy, how much of this is just driven by the high price of gas and the narrowing profit margins, I guess, for some of these drivers?
2: Well, this has been in the works for a while. It's been in the works for several years. If you recall, Uber and Lyft stepped onto the scene in the early 2010s, and you know, they had a pretty aggressive business model that organized labor did not like, because the companies basically bypassed labor law to get drivers to be independent contractors, and that obviously gave the drivers a lot of flexibility, but you know, they don't have access to minimum wage or workers' compensation. So organized labor in California has spent, you know, the better part of a decade trying to get drivers some labor protections. They lost a bid to classify drivers as employees rather than independent contractors, and so the next best thing was to get them collective bargaining rights. The effort gathered a lot of steam last year when there was a compromise legislation signed into law by Gavin Newsom that allowed these contractors to collectively bargain. But certainly the high gas prices and the, you know, what seemed like the increasingly difficult economics for driving for Uber and Lyft, those things have certainly probably added steam. Those things have certainly added steam to the push. And so the union right now has, they say, more than half of active drivers in the state signed up or at least expressing support. And, you know, pretty much every driver I spoke with expressed frustration. You know, they don't all believe that a union is going to help, but, you know, they want something to be done because the economics, like I said, are just getting more and more challenging, chiefly because of the high gas prices.
1: Yeah, we're speaking with Paul Kiernan, economics reporter at the Wall Street Journal. The story is called America's Gig Workers Turn to an Old School Union. Specifically in certain cities, too, different things are happening, right? Referenced Portland, for example.
2: Yeah, all across the country, in mostly Democratic jurisdictions, there's efforts to try to, you know, raise the minimum standard, the minimum level of kind of protections these drivers have. And so Portland, I think, considered legislation earlier this year to set a maximum take rate that the companies could collect. So basically, think about, like, if you pay $50 for an Uber ride, you know, what percentage of that goes to the driver and what percentage of it goes to the rideshare company, to the platform. Portland considered a measure to cap the amount that could go to the rideshare platform. What other cities have done, New York is one of them, have set a minimum per mile pay that the drivers are entitled to.
1: Okay.
2: And then, you know, California and Massachusetts also have a minimum wage per hour of active driving time. So that's an easy one. You know, it kind of looks good on paper, but it doesn't necessarily even mean that the drivers are going to get the minimum hourly wage that other workers would be entitled to because of that active driving time qualification. Basically, it only counts the time between when a driver accepts a trip request and when they drop off a passenger. So anytime they spend driving around the city looking for rides or returning from a drop-off in an outlying area or just sitting in a parking lot, you know, scrolling through ride offers that are non-economic, that wouldn't make him any money, that doesn't count.
1: Thanks, Paul. Paul Kiernan, economics reporter at the Wall Street Journal. Hey, make sure to check out a podcast of today's program, which has stories you won't hear this hour. On the podcast today, the new travel trend called trip snacking and what your email address says about how old you are. You can find the podcast on Apple, Google, Spotify, or wherever you get your podcasts. 19 minutes now in front of the hour. Coming up next, the college in North Carolina that made painting lines on a football field a DIY project.
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0: Thanks for being with us. Welcome into Friday Eve. It is time now for the mic drop with this morning's Mike Gavin.
1: Good morning. Well, another week of college and pro football upon us, and let's hope that the crews charged with getting the fields ready are putting in more effort than this one. Winston-Salem State University says it will make sure that its football field markings are more exact going forward. This after a viral video showed a grounds crew member estimating the white yardage markers on the sideline with a can of white spray paint and then spraying them very crookedly, as onlookers in the press box couldn't believe what they were seeing. Winston-Salem State plays its home games at Bowman Gray Stadium, a facility that has a quarter-mile racetrack around it that's regularly used for auto racing events. The school hosted Bowie State on Saturday, and the Rams lost that game 21-0 to fall to 0-6 overall. The school's athletic director issued a statement acknowledging that the markings fell short of school standards.
0: Oh, you're kidding. I wasn't aware they had standards after I watched this video of a guy spray-painting lines on the football field.
1: He's doing like the heel-to-toe to try to measure out against what he thought a yard was.
0: Yes.
1: And then not only did that, but then he sprayed it ridiculously crooked.
0: Yeah, like almost he
1: didn't even attempt to spray straight.
0: Right.
1: It seems like.
0: Well, I think he attempted. He just was just lousy at it. Almost like the lines, which are supposed to look like, you know, an I or a hash mark, they look like a C the way he was drawing them. Right. I don't know where he was getting that curve from.
1: Yeah. Yeah. I mean, I've never been on a grounds crew, but I'm sure that's not how you do that.
0: Yeah.
1: Right? There's definitely a way to do that to make that a little more uniform.
0: Stencils.
1: Yeah.
0: Right? Yes. Essentially. Like,
1: yeah.
0: Like oversized stencils,
1: yeah.
0: I would think.
1: Yeah. Maybe didn't feel like busting those out. So I don't know what the deal is there. Mm. And it's easier than ever to meet people these days, but seemingly harder than ever to find dates. That's why it seems that two New York City men have taken to old-fashioned advertising to find dates for an upcoming event. Now, it should be noted that I'm not 100% sure this is real, but video posted

0: New York-themed social media site shows a massive billboard in what looks to be Times Square, as well as an ad atop a taxi cab. The ad features pictures of two men, and it reads, "We need dates for an event on November 4th. Interested parties are invited to text or call, if interested, and a phone number is given." Commenters had mixed feelings. Some wondered, as I did, if this was just AI. A few others claimed to know these guys in real life and actually vouched for them. Others assumed that, if nothing else, these guys must have a lot of money if they can afford a massive billboard in New York City to try to snag dates.
1: Can you imagine trying, though, if this is legit?
0: Yeah.
1: Imagine trying to wade through all the stuff they're going to get.
0: Yeah.
1: There are probably some legitimately interested people who think, hey, this would be great. You know, me and a friend will go with you on this for the night. And then you have all the jokesters, the vast majority of which I presume are jokesters.
0: I mean, what would you estimate? Like one out of every 1,000 messages you get might be legit?
1: Yeah.
0: Or something like that. I mean, because there might be some people just spending all day long doing nothing but texting these guys. And now that they have their number, they're just going to text it forever.
1: Sure.
0: Right.
1: Oh, what a mess.
0: Hopefully this is a burner phone of some kind that these guys got.
1: Good call. Thanks, Mike. 13 minutes now in front of the hour.
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0: to benefit recipients by 3.6% starting next year. The agency said on average, those who receive Social Security retirement benefits will see their payments increase by $75 a month. Shannon Benton, executive director of the advocacy group Senior Citizens League, told CBS News that while a 3.6% COLA is certainly welcome, it wouldn't necessarily restore the purchasing power seniors have already lost. Meanwhile, an annual survey released by the Employee Benefit Research Institute found that 61% of workers were confident they will have enough money to be comfortable in retirement, down from 72% 5 years ago. 8 minutes in front of the hour on this morning. Once again, here's Nicole Murray.
1: And now, the three big things you need to know. Number one.
2: Ukrainian President Volodymyr Zelensky told the Financial Times that his country will resume its attacks on Russian refineries and energy infrastructure. British Prime Minister Andy Burnham.
3: What we have seen from Russia is further attacks on critical national infrastructure in Ukraine. It's clear to the world, again, who the aggressor is in this conflict.
2: Zelensky claims Russia continued to launch strikes in Ukraine despite President Trump announcing an energy ceasefire over the weekend.
1: Number two.
2: Multiple relatives of Minnesota Congresswoman Ilhan Omar have received grand jury subpoenas as part of an ongoing criminal investigation into her immigration paperwork. The subpoenas were issued on Friday, 3 days before Omar's Washington, D.C. home was raided by ICE investigators. Officials say the Trump administration's investigations into Omar is aimed at building a case to strip her of her U.S. citizenship.
1: Number three.
2: The Justice Department has announced a nationwide tax fraud crackdown involving 76 defendants and nearly $500 million in losses. Assistant Attorney General Colin McDonald.
4: The surge of nationwide resources resulted in prosecutorial actions against 76 defendants in 45 days, whose alleged and proven crimes totaled an intended loss of over $490 million.
2: It's not clear if any of that money can be recovered. Chicago police announced that they have stopped a potential mass shooting, arresting a 19-year-old man who they said may have planned to target a Hindu place of worship. Alexandros Paparakis is facing felony charges, including making a terrorist threat and unlawfully possessing weapons. A former youth gymnastics coach has been sentenced to 90 years in prison for secretly recording his young female students undressing and using the bathroom at a Mississippi gym. Officials say 39-year-old Sean Gardner pleaded guilty earlier this year to production of sexual abuse material. And a real-life happy ending. A small dog that had gone missing inside Yellowstone National Park for a month has been found. Officials say Luna is happy and healthy.
0: A month in Yellowstone.
2: Oh my gosh, this story makes me want to cry happy tears.
0: With all those predators there, good job, Luna.
2: Right? How did she do it?
0: Wow. 6 minutes now in front of the hour.
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1: Glad you're with us. Welcome into Thursday. The 76 million Americans who receive Social Security will be eligible to get up to an extra $1,000 a year starting in 2027 amid rising inflation. The Social Security Administration announced yesterday that the Cost of Living Adjustment, or COLA, will increase payments

Thanks for being with us. Georgia firefighters don't just save lives. They help bring new ones into the world, too. Cobb County Fire and Emergency Services announced on a social media post that they helped an emergency and urgent care veterinary hospital deliver 15 puppies after the hospital got overwhelmed. Dr. Lauren Savoy with Veterinary Emergency Group ER for Pets said she started making calls, including one to the fire station, and asked the firefighters if they would be able to take some time off to be able to come join us and get some puppies out. The CCFES noted that the week before, firefighters received pet CPR training from veterinarians at the clinic, so they were prepared and knew generally what to do. The firefighters saw the results of their hard work when they reunited with the puppies weeks later. One crew member, an engineer named Newman, even adopted one of the puppies for his daughter. That'll do it for this hour. For Nicole Murray and Mike Gavin, I'm Gordon Deal. Thanks for listening to This Morning, America's First News.

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4: I'm Dave Anthony, Fox News. After President Trump rallied Republicans out west in two states, twice warning about Democrats ahead of the November elections.
5: If they had one more year in office, our country would have been, I think, destroyed. It could never have been brought back.
4: That was in Arizona. And then later in Montana, he touted his economic success.
5: We have the lowest level of poverty, individually poverty. We have the highest level of individual wealth.
4: But Democrats blame President Trump for rising prices, especially gas, taking advantage of his low poll numbers.
6: And the president's performance on inflation has fallen to an approval rating of just 22%.
4: That's in a new Fox News poll that shows 6 in 10 independents support Democrats. And overall,
6: 54% of voters saying they back the Democratic candidate in their House district versus 45% favoring the GOP candidate is a gap that has widened since last month.
4: That's Fox's Alexandria Hoff. Russia hit Ukraine with another deadly attack overnight, and Ukraine has countered bombing Russian oil refineries again after pausing those types of strikes when President Trump had announced the two warring countries had agreed to stop attacking energy facilities. But Russia never abided by that and kept hitting Ukrainian power and fuel targets. In Pakistan, a disaster. A roof collapsed on a school, killing 34 students and a teacher. The kids, between 6 and 14 years old, 50 more were hurt. More than 9 months after the U.S. military raid in Venezuela captured leader Nicolas Maduro and his wife Celia Flores, putting them in jail in New York. They'll return to federal court today.
7: Facing a rewritten indictment accusing them of torturing wrongly imprisoned Americans. Prosecutors say Maduro oversaw a violent torture system. His wife is accused of ordering the torture of some detainees. They are expected to plead not guilty to the additional charges added to a drug trafficking indictment brought months ago.
4: That's Alicia Cunha. 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
4: Voting in California is already under scrutiny before the election.
13: Acting Deputy Attorney General Trent McOtter writing to California elections officials asking them to review a list of people the Department of Justice believes may have received mail-in ballots for the upcoming November election despite not being U.S. citizens. The DOJ giving the state 48 hours to determine the citizenship status of individuals whose names are listed on a password-protected thumb drive. For individuals whose citizenship cannot be verified, the DOJ is asking elections officials to segregate, not cancel, their ballots until their status can be determined. California Attorney General Rob Bonta has previously said, despite legal threats from the government, voting procedures remain fully secure and unchanged. Kristen Goodwin, Fox News.
4: Another inflation update is coming next hour, this time a gauge of wholesale prices for last month, the day after a slightly bigger than expected increase in consumer prices in September. On Wall Street, Dow futures are on the rise, but they're down big for the NASDAQ, which had plunged 511 points yesterday. In baseball, the defending champion Dodgers are on the brink of elimination, losing to the Milwaukee Brewers again.
14: There he goes again. A high drive to deep right field. Jake Bowers this time punches it with a home run.
15: The call on FS1, Jake Bowers ending an 11-pitch at-bat with a two-run home run to give his team the lead. But that wasn't all.
14: Now Mitchell sculls a ball, and the Brewers have gone back-to-back bombs.
15: Courtesy of FS1, Garrett Mitchell going yard in the very next at-bat. The Brewers taking game three by a score of 6-2, and they are now one win away from winning their second pennant in franchise history.
4: That's Fox's Tony Genualdo. Game four of the National League Championship Series is tonight. After an afternoon game three in the ALCS moved earlier to 1 p.m. Eastern because of a threat of rain, Cleveland and Tampa Bay split the first two games. I'm Dave Anthony. This is Fox News.
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17: Good morning to you. It is a Thursday. Off we go. A little bit of a rainy start to things here is we have some quite a bit of showers working their way across the state of Nebraska, especially eastern and northwestern parts of the state right now seem to be the most popular place to run into some rain. Temperatures mostly 40s and 50s across the state right now. All right, let's take a look at the forecast for central Nebraska. Today, breezy, numerous showers, some isolated thunderstorms and patchy drizzle in the morning, so a whole bunch of stuff. Then scattered showers in the afternoon, highs in the mid-50s, north winds at 10 to 15 with gusts to around 25, then becoming 15 to 25 with gusts to around 40 in the afternoon. Chance of precipitation is at 70%. For tonight, brisk, clear and colder. Lows going to fall into the mid-30s. Northwest winds at 20 to 25 with gusts to around 40. For Friday, brisk, mostly sunny. Highs in the lower 50s. North winds going to keep it even chillier at 15 to 25 with gusts to around 40. Friday night, clear. Widespread frost. Lows in the upper 20s with light winds. For Saturday, sunny and warmer, widespread frost in the morning, highs in the lower 60s, south winds at 10 to 15 with gusts to around 30. Saturday night, clear, not quite as cool, still some patchy frost out there, lows in the upper 30s. For Sunday, sunny, patchy frost, highs in the upper 60s, and for Sunday night, partly cloudy, lows in the lower 40s. So if you've been wondering when that first freeze was going to come, looks like it is on its way. For northwest and north central Kansas, freeze watch in effect from late tonight through Friday morning. Today, mostly cloudy, patchy fog this morning in northwest and north central Kansas. chance of showers this afternoon. Windy with highs in the lower 50s. Looks like they're going to say gusts of 45. So wind's blowing pretty good, and the chance of rain is at about 40%. I'm Pete.

0: To hear more, visit dan.democrat. 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
1: On the Rural Radio Network, good morning. I'm Chad Moyer. 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Row crop markets traded in a narrow range and in pretty light volume yesterday. The U.S. corn and soybean harvest progress is kind of weighing on prices. A pause in that progress might occur as parts of the Midwest today through Sunday get rain and freezing temperatures. But harvest weather is forecast to return to favorable in the 6 to 10 day outlook. Wheat prices reverse their lower direction amid ongoing turmoil in the Black Sea. The slower U.S. wheat planting pace is helping limit some losses as well. Because of the Columbus Day holiday, USDA will release its weekly export sales report on Friday this week. USDA did announce yesterday 470,000 metric tons of soybeans were sold for delivery to China in the 26-27 marketing year. Ukraine is ending its three-day pause on strikes against Russian energy refiners. That'll keep uncertainty in grain shipping in that region alive. Brent crude oil prices slid 1.7% in early trade this morning, despite ongoing attacks and the shipping in the Strait of Hormuz. Here's where we're looking in the grains this morning. We are trading somewhat narrowly mixed, mostly lower, though. December corn, quarter down, 480 and a half. March is down a half at 493 and three quarters. November soybeans down 4 1/4 at 1273. January down 4 1/4, 1287 and three quarters. December bean oil down 57. December soybean meal is up 330 a ton. December Kansas City wheat down 1 1/4, 713 1/3. March is down 1 1/2 at 725 1/4. 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
4: I'm Alex Makavica, back with you on the Rural Radio Network. Good morning. U.S. farm debt is forecast to hit a record $605 billion this year, according to the USDA. That is, financial pressures continue across agriculture. The figure comes, though, as a Reuters investigation is raising concerns that official estimates may undercount farm debt because of the growing reliance on equipment dealers, suppliers, and other non-traditional lenders. The latest forecast from USDA calls for a 4.5% increase in total debt from last year. USDA also projecting farm solvency will worsen, with the debt-to-asset ratio climbing to almost 14%. Nebraska Cattlemen is inviting feedlot operators to a series of meetings next month to discuss industry policy, market outlooks, and production issues. Tara Lee Hudson serves as Director of Producer Relations and Engagement. She says the meetings are open to current members, prospective members, and former members.
5: The antithesis of what we do at the Nebraska Cattlemen, right, is we are a membership organization. And without that, without our members, we cannot advocate for the beef industry in Nebraska. And attending meetings like this is a great way to become engaged and, you know, just express your voice.
4: Those meetings are scheduled November 10th in West Point, November 11th in McCool Junction, and then wrapping up November 12th at NCTA in Curtis. The meals will begin at 6 p.m., followed by speakers. Attendees are just asked to RSVP to the Nebraska Cattlemen by October 30th so they can get a good meal count. You can go to Nebraska Cattlemen's website, nebraskacattlemen.org, for more information. 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

0: Good morning. It is October 15th. And if you've ever looked at one of those today is calendars and thought, there's no way all those things are real, well, buckle up. Today is Global Hand Washing Day, which means somewhere a mom is standing over the sink saying, hey, I told you to use soap. Meanwhile, it's also Cheese Curd Day, providing Americans will celebrate absolutely anything that can be deep fried. It's Conflict Resolution Day, so if you're arguing over who ate the last cheese curd today, excellent day to settle it peacefully. Let's see, today is Get to Know Your Customer Day. And it's easier around here in rural America. Getting to know your customer usually takes about 3 minutes. By minute four, you know their parents, their grandparents, their dog, their tractor brand, and all that kind of stuff, where they went to high school. International Day of Rural Women, recognizing the women who somehow manage careers, families, livestock, volunteer activities, community events, and still remember who's supposed to bring cookies at the church potluck. Let's see. For those who enjoy a little excitement, today is International Shakeout Day, a day focused on earthquake preparedness. Now, here in Nebraska and Kansas, many of us prepare by saying, wait, we got an earthquake? It's also Grouch Day, a finally holiday for people who complain that there are too many holidays. Let's see here. Oh, food lovers. Let's see what we got here. Chicken Cacciatore Day, Mushroom Day, Lemon Bar Day. Love lemon bars. Love them so much. It is Lemon Bar Day. Roast Pheasant Day. Had that for a while. Real Sugar Day and Red Wine Day, which I would say would pair very well with the roast pheasants. Dog lovers can observe Pug Day today, a special occasion for honoring the breed that looks permanently surprised by everything. Breast Health Awareness Day, Pregnancy and Infant Loss Awareness Day, Latino AIDS Awareness Day, and White Cane Safety Day. All important reminders of health support and awareness for our communities. And finally, it's Sewing Lovers Day. So if you're feeling grouchy after an earthquake drill while eating cheese curds and carrying a pug, maybe sit down, do a little sewing, and work out some conflict resolution. Whatever you're celebrating, have a great October 15th, and thanks for making us part of your morning.
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2: Adam Marshall Land and Auctions, offering 239 acres more or less in Adams County, northeast of Blue Hill. The Post Farm includes two tracks. Track 1 includes 160 acres, including approximately 68 acres of dry cropland and 88 acres of pasture. Track 2 offers nearly 79 acres, including approximately 47 acres of dry land and 32 acres of pasture. 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
4: Final score out in Los Angeles as the Milwaukee Brewers take a commanding 3-0 series lead against the Dodgers in this NLCS after a 6-2 win on Wednesday night. They got the lead first, did the Brewers, on a Jackson Chourio leadoff home run in the first. The Dodgers would temporarily reclaim the lead on a Will Smith 2-RBI double, but the big blow came in the seventh as Jake Bowers and Garrett Mitchell went back-to-back in hitting home runs for Milwaukee to give them a lead that they would not relinquish, and they're now just one win away from playing in the World Series. Game 4 tomorrow, push back to 8 o'clock Eastern time. That's because the ALCS was moved up in the afternoon in anticipation of inclement weather tomorrow evening in Cleveland. So ALCS Game 3 tomorrow will be at 1 o'clock Eastern time, and the NLCS Game 4 will be at 8.
5: In times like these, Nebraskans need a fighter in their corner. That's our Attorney General Mike Hilgers, protecting the American dream. Mike Hilgers has made bringing down costs for Nebraska families a top priority. That's why Hilgers fought big companies trying to raise our electrical bills and won. Hilgers went to court to put the brakes on hidden fees that drive up costs. And Hilgers has taken the fight to the scammers and fraudsters who prey on our neighbors. As a father of four, Mike Hilgers is holding big tech accountable for misleading parents, and Hilgers defended parental rights in the classroom. And when Biden tried to force Nebraska schools to let boys play girls' sports, Hilgers said, no way. Now Mike Hilgers is fighting to defend Nebraska's water rights, and Hilgers is protecting Nebraska farmers and ranchers from crippling regulations that raise food prices. Fighting for what matters most, protecting the American dream. Our Attorney General, Mike Hilgers.
6: Paid for by friends of Mike Hilgers.
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10: This morning, we'll find out whether prices at the wholesale level rose last month and by how much. The producer price index, inflation before it reaches consumers, is expected to rise 0.5%, though PPI for the year ending in September is estimated to have cooled slightly. The retail sales report for September also comes out today. It's believed Americans kept spending last month, reflecting higher gasoline prices. NASDAQ futures are losing ground after yesterday's sell-off. The consumer price index came in hotter than expected, which has raised concerns about interest rates and borrowing costs for artificial intelligence data center building. CoreWeave shares are down 5.5%. CoreWeave leases components for data centers. That's your Fox Business Report. I'm Jenny Coselda. Invested in you.
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13: Politicians like Senator Pete Ricketts are the problem. 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And what has he done? 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But when working people need his help, it's always the same old story. Crickets from Ricketts. 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
15: The candidate no one saw coming.
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13: I'm a Nebraskan. 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I served in the Navy and the Nebraska Army National Guard. 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But in Nebraska, little guys need a fair shake too. You wanna fix Washington? 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I'm Dan Osborne, candidate for U.S. Senate, and I approve this message. 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
0: 6:28, we got sports coming your way here tonight. FKC third place match. Loomis taking on Wilcox Hildreth. Pregame is at 5:45 right here on 880. And then the FKC championship match will follow. Amherst taking on Ansley Litchfield. Pregame there is at 7:15 right here on 880 KRVN. Nebraska versus Nebraska volleyball as they'll be taking on Wildcats from Northwestern. Pregame is at 6 o'clock. That'll be over on our sister station, Cami. And then tomorrow, football coming your way. Prep football as the Ogallala Indians travel to Cozad to take on the Haymakers. Pregame starts at 6:35. You'll be hearing that over on Cami. Nebraska men's basketball will be taking place also. That'll be here on 880 KRVN as they take on BYU. So Brigham Young and Nebraska basketball, that starts at 7 o'clock here on KRVN. And then on Saturday, we've got UNK football over on the river as they take on Missouri Southern. It's at 12:30. Nebraska volleyball versus the Boilermakers from Purdue. Pregame starts at 3 o'clock on Cami. And of course, Nebraska football takes on the Oregon Ducks. So the Quack Attack out in Eugene on a late night one. Pregame starts at 6 o'clock. And so kickoff expected to be around 10 p.m. Gotta love Big Ten. So lots of sports coming your way. So check it out. You can get. You can also see what's going on. 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
1: For KRVN News, I'm Bob Bruggen. Rainfall will come to an end from west to east across the local area during the late morning through early afternoon hours, with winds increasing out of the northwest as the area dries out. Milestones in the permitting and federal review process of Project Meadowlark in Gothenburg are now publicly available on a federal website called FAST-41 Transparency Dashboard. The project, being developed by Jay Westling and Company, is expected to produce 365,000 tons of urea ammonium nitrate fertilizer, 140,000 tons of ammonium thiosulfate fertilizer, and 52,000 tons of diesel exhaust fluid annually. Gothenburg Improvement Company President Nate Wyatt says he's excited about its potential to help ag producers.
2: It's really clear with the fertilizer prices where they're at that there is a need for additional supply, and to have some local sourcing of fertilizer would be great for our ag producers.
1: One of the metrics on the FAST-41 Transparency Dashboard indicates that the environmental review and permitting is in progress with expected completion on June 30th, 2027. Commercial operations are currently projected to start in 2029. Nebraska Attorney General Mike Hilgers is suing OpenAI, accusing the company of misleading Nebraskans about the safety of its ChatGPT artificial intelligence chatbot, particularly for children. Hilgers sued at a news conference yesterday, alleging ChatGPT can put vulnerable users at risk by encouraging self-harm, violence, and other dangerous behaviors. The lawsuit claims OpenAI violated state consumer protection laws and Nebraska's Age-Appropriate Online Design Code Act. Hilgers says the company must be held accountable under the same laws as any other business. The lawsuit comes as several other states, including Arizona, Arkansas, Idaho, and Montana, have filed separate cases against OpenAI over similar concerns. Nebraska Governor Jim Pillen is traveling to central Nebraska today for a series of stops focused on public safety, water infrastructure, and community engagement. Pillen will begin the day in North Platte announcing a new executive order aimed at improving public safety and creating a task force to address emergency communication gaps among rural first responders and regional emergency services. In McCook, Pillen will join State Department of Water, Energy, and Environment Director Jesse Bradley to highlight the State Revolving Fund Lead Service Line Replacement Program. The governor will also meet with community leaders, state senators, and invited guests in Imperial and Holdridge. For KRVN News, I'm Bob Brogan.
3: News. I'm Gianna Gelosi. President Trump back at the White House after holding a rally a day all week, stopping in Alaska, Montana, Arizona. White House Deputy Press Secretary Taylor Rogers on Fox.
4: This is a president who won in a landslide in 2024 because he promised to make the country wealthier and safer, and he has delivered on both of those promises.
3: But do voters agree? The economy remains one of the top issues for voters on top of a new inflation report out yesterday.
5: The Fox poll finds two-thirds of voters are dissatisfied with the direction of the country, and a little more than a quarter think the economy is good or fair. Just under half say their finances are worse than they were 2 years ago, and 6 in 10 voters say the cost of living is the top economic issue.
3: That is Fox's Jessica Rosenthal. There are two Trump tele-rallies today before another in-person rally Friday in Georgia. America's listening to Fox News.
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1: Good morning. It is 6:30, 648 degrees here at the Lexington studios of KRVN. Some light drizzle out there when under overcast skies. Relative humidity 97%. Let's take a look at our weather update for central Nebraska, north central Kansas, northeast Colorado. Widespread light rain continues across the region early this morning, especially east of Highway 283. Rainfall amounts before the system exits will generally range from a tenth to a half an inch, and some locations will receive some more. The rain will gradually taper off from west to east through the day, with most areas drying out by early to mid afternoon. An isolated rumble of thunder remains possible this morning, but severe weather is not expected. Even after the rain ends, it'll stay cloudy, breezy, and chilly. High temperatures today will only reach the 50s, and brisk north winds will make it feel more like the upper 40s at times. The bigger story arrives Friday night into Saturday morning as the coldest air of the fall season settles into the area. Widespread frost is expected, and some of the normally colder spots could dip below freezing. Frost advisories and possible freeze warnings may be issued later today or tomorrow. Anyone with any sensitive plants should be prepared to protect them. After the cold start, the weekend looks beautiful. Dry weather returns with sunshine and gradually warming temperatures. Highs will climb from the 60s into the 70s by early next week, providing several days of excellent fall weather. The next chance for rain doesn't appear to arrive until around Wednesday, and even that chance right now remains uncertain. That's your 880 Weather Watch. It's 47 in North Platte, 47 in O'Neill, 49 in Norfolk. It's 52 in Omaha, 50 degrees right now in Grand Island, 48 in McCook, 45 in Colby, 52 in Hays. It is 50 in Garden City, 53 right now in Russell, 49 in Lamar. It's 37 in the Springs, 43 in Denver, 44 right now in Fort Morgan, 42 in Fort Collins, and 45 right now in Scottsbluff.
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2: 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The South Side, 900 head of Angus and Black White Face steers. There'll be four weights. Here's the Lazy River Ranch, 170 Angus and Black White Face steers weighing 600 to 700 pounds. Cody Merritt, 110 Angus steers and 40 head of Charlet Cross steers, all weighing 4.5 to 550. William Renfro, 80 head of black and red steers and 65 head of the heifer mates, all weighing 5.25 to 575. Rod Blau, 82 Angus cross steers and 55 head of the heifers, weighing 5 to 600. Barry and Kevin Mason, 25 Angus steers, they'll be four weights, and 100 head of Angus heifers, weighing 4 to 550. In the Red Angus section, McCaig Land and Cattle, 350 Red Angus steers and heifers, weighing 4 to 550. Here's Sid and Gene Thurston, 300 head in all, 200 Red Angus steers and 100 heifers, weighing 5.25 to 575. HV Ranch Company, Genic Ag LLC, 220 head of Red Angus steers and heifers, weighing 475 to 600 pounds. They'll be Agent Source NHTC and Verified Natural. 7A Inc., Les Ambrosic and Family, 145 Black White Face and Hereford steers and heifers, weighing 4 to 550. All this and many more valued consignments this Thursday, October 15th, at Ogallala Livestock Special Stocker Feeder Sale with a Red Angus and Hereford Influence section, expecting 4,500 head.
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4: Spring calf special, 3,300 Thursday here at Ballantyne Livestock. Recap for this Thursday special, 2,100 steers with 450 over 625 pounds, 500 steers under 490, 900 heifer calves with 325 that might be breedable. Listings include Brock Carroll Moreland with 320 steer, 450 to 600. Shane Christie Daniels, 200 steer, 450 to 650. Larry Dan Craig O'Keefe, 90 steers, one pot load, 660. Kevin Vandermeer, 180 steers, 5,650. Simonson, 100 steers, 475. Fairhead and Kippis with 260 head of steer, heifers not top. McConville, 250 steer, heifers are not top. And Pruitt Johnson with 230, Bruce Brenneman with 200, black steer, 5 weights, and Daniel Robinson, 100, Sykes with 125, big steers from Qualley, Anderson, Han, Slavic, Hansen, Gum, Compton, Wolbig, and Meisner. 3,300 spring calves Thursday at 12:30 here at Ballantyne Livestock.
3: I get 23, $40 to your down five.
5: This is JNT for North Livestock Market with information on this week's Thursday cattle auction. In the breeding stock, we'll sell drop-in consignments in this division. In the calves and feeders, here's 29 black steers and heifers off the cow. Spring shots, mostly 5 weights. 29 Charcross heifers, long-time weaned off the grass. They're mostly 7 weights. Here's 58 mixed steers at 950. In the way of swool, we'd be expecting our usual trailer run of butcher cows and butcher bulls. Now remember, next week we have a special calf and feeder sale. Got a number of consignments on the books for this sale already. It'll be a nice one. Hope to see you at these auctions. Thank you.
3: I get 23, $40 your down five.
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7: 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Yearlings away 750 to 1,100 pounds, all coming right off grass. Winches 480, black and bully spay heifer, Simpson 380, red and black steer, Lawson 116, black steer and heifer, they're drug-free. Christian 70 head of black and bully steer, Nines D&D 60 black and bully steers, plus many more yearling. Get onto the spring calves, they'll be 250 up to 675 on the weight. Nearly everything spring and fall vaccinated, a lot of front-end replacement heifer. Majority of these calves will be non-implant. Baker cattle with 620, Angus calves, heifers all in town. Vollmer and McPherson with 500, black and first cross baldy all in town. Alvin and Morgan Veit, 450, black calves, Alvin's all in town. Richter, 380, Charlet, Shrimp, 375, black, all in town. Labrador, 370, Angus steer. Hotchkiss, 300, Angus steer. Maud and Halverson, 275, black and baldy calves. McQuestion and Norman, 250, black and baldy. Wilcox and Roden, 250, black steer. Zweiber with 250, Angus, all in town. Fish, 250, black steer. Nest, 230, black and baldy. 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Shavok, 200, black and baldy. Chauncey, 200, black and red. Reeves, 180, black steer. Plus many, many more. 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
2: Marysville Livestock will have their sale today starting at 10 a.m., expecting over 500 head. There's 10 mostly black steers and heifers weighing 5 to 6, 43 black steers and heifers weighing 5 to 6, 7 black steers and heifers weighing 5.5 to 6.5, 75 black cross steers weighing 775 to 8, there's 30 black steers 8 to 8.5, 60 black steers off grass weighing 875 to 9, 30 black steers weighing 8.5, 60 black steers weighing 9, 75 black heifers off grass weighing 9, 60 black cross steers weighing 9 to 9.5, and 60 black steers weighing 9.5 to 10. That's Marysville Livestock today, starting at 10 a.m. with over 500 head.
1: I get $23.40 your down
3: pile. Morvick Auction Company will be conducting the following November land auctions. On Wednesday, November the 4th at 9 a.m. at Regis 7 Mile Inn, selling 350 acres consisting of irrigated cropland and pasture to be offered in 6 tracts located south of Bellwood, Nebraska for the Lauren Schmidt Family Trust. Then on Monday, November the 9th at 9 a.m., at the Seward County Fairgrounds, we'll be offering 200 acres, which is located just south of Tamora, Nebraska. The land will be selling in 2 tracts, including a 160-acre pivot irrigated quarter and 40 acres of non-irrigated cropland for the Ralph and Helen Schluckebeer Estate. On Tuesday, November the 10th at 9 a.m. at the Dwight Legion Hall in Dwight, Nebraska, we will be selling 153 acres of non-irrigated Butler County Farm for the Dorothy Fox Living Trust. For more information on these farms, contact Russ Morvick, auctioneer and real estate broker at David City, Nebraska, 402-367-8218.
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7: 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It's never easy to come back off of a tough loss like Indiana was for Nebraska this past week, but offensive lineman Paul Mbanga said all the focus now is on Oregon.
8: It's not a challenge just because we know what we're capable of doing. We're going to execute when the time comes, and we know we have a great team. And it's just a matter of not proving to everybody else, but being consistent enough to prove to ourselves.
7: Veteran cornerback Andrew Marshall had similar thoughts.
9: The vibe in the locker room, you know, definitely everybody was upset. The outcome we didn't have the outcome that we expected. But as far as, you know, taking from that and learning from that, like, hey, now guys see, like, we believed it already, but, like, it just reinstilled in us, like, we can go out there and compete with whoever. 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
7: Still no word on who Oregon will start at quarterback. That's a storyline that's probably going to go all the way up until kickoff. 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
11: They say you can't go home. This is The Good Life. I'm Lacey Shippey. while my family and

0: enjoyed a trip back east. It was a pleasure to see my kids enjoy the house that I grew up in. They ran up one set of stairs and down another, browsed through antiques that decorate each room, and they rummaged through the collection of toys and games that we'd played with so many years ago. It was the first time that all four of them have visited together. As you can imagine, it's a feat, just short of a miracle, to travel across the country with four of them without losing one. They explored the farm, climbed on every one of the antique tractors that are still used for work, popped into the chicken houses where 34,000 birds went flying to the opposite wall at the sight of them, and they played in the yard where I can recall spending my days growing up. It made my heart happy to share such an important piece of me with them. One afternoon, while our oldest rode with his uncle in the hayfield and the others took some much-needed naps, my husband and I ventured out to find some groceries to restock our cooler. It was a grand plan at first, to tackle a busy Walmart without kids, until we realized that we'd entered into the after-school traffic. You see, we didn't change the clock in the car, and Eastern time snuck up on us as we waited through several red lights and watched school buses swarm the roads. I was driving because in my head, I knew the general vicinity of where the store should be. But I soon realized that this was no time to be flipping U-turns and leisurely cruising around the roads that have been altered and added to over the last dozen years. I asked my husband to pop it into the GPS to take us straight there. Unbeknownst to me, they'd also added a couple more Walmarts. So he picked the first one, and we headed down a road that I'd never seen before, which took me to a road that I thought I knew. The one that used to be for the dump, that was sparsely populated and had no business looking like it did when we topped that hill. A Walmart, restaurants, apartment buildings, and businesses. I was officially lost. In the name of progress and expansion, that part of the county had been transformed and engulfed by the growing metropolis. And what was crazier still were the fields that were occasionally tucked between it all. Farmers still clinging to the productive ground in between the masses. Returning back to the farm was like finding a small oasis in a desert of development. And I wonder just how long it will last. I'm Lacey Shippey with The Good Life. If you have thoughts to share or a story to tell about The Good Life, send them to lshippey@ruralradio.com. That's lshippey@ruralradio.com.
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3: 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SEC registration does not imply a certain level of skill, training, or ability.
4: Proverb that says, "Be not surprised when a rich heart is found under a poor coat." That was certainly true of Ronald Reed, a man who passed away in 2014 and left behind a secret that stunned everyone who knew him. After working 25 years as a gas station mechanic, Ronald retired and spent 17 years as a part-time janitor. He mostly kept to himself, lived modestly, and drove a second-hand Toyota. His lifestyle was so unassuming that a stranger once paid for his breakfast at a local diner, thinking Ronald couldn't afford it. What no one knew until after Ronald died was that frugal living and sound investing had allowed him to amass personal wealth of nearly $8 million. He taught himself the stock market at the library. From there, he turned his meager $45,000 a year income into a fortune, most of which he later donated to local organizations, hospitals, and libraries. People thought they had Ronald Reed all figured out because he pushed a broom and wore wore a custodian's outfit. No one saw a humble janitor worth millions. We think a mere glance is all it takes to understand someone. The truth is, only when we get beneath the surface and know a person's deeper story can we see them for who they really are. For Focus on the Family, I'm Jim Daly.
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8: For KRVN News, I'm Bob Rubin. A 25-year-old Kearney man is in custody following the execution of a high-risk search and arrest warrant at an apartment near West 35th Street in Kearney. Authorities say members of the Kearney Police Department and Buffalo County Sheriff's Office Emergency Service Unit served the warrant on October 9th after investigators obtained information leading them to the residence occupied by Blaine Slagle. Officers contacted Slagle inside the apartment and took him into custody without incident. According to Kearney Police, Slagle was wanted on two Texas fugitive from justice warrants involving possession of a controlled substance and felony evading arrest. He was also arrested on four Buffalo County warrants alleging burglary, possession of a deadly weapon by a prohibited person, possession of a stolen firearm, and theft by shoplifting. He was transported to the Buffalo County Jail. Police credited the Buffalo County Sheriff's Office, Nebraska State Patrol, Kearney Volunteer Fire Department, and CHI Health Good Samaritan for assisting the operation. The Nebraska Game and Parks Commission is continuing its fall stockings of rainbow trout across the state. The agency has updated its schedule for releasing 12-inch trout, impacting several locations. Among the locations scheduled for stockings this week are Gracie Creek Pond in Burwell, which will have 1,000 trout added. For Kearney State Recreation Area Number 6, there will be the addition of 1,060 trout, and the Windmill SRA Number 2 in Gibbon will gain 1,000 trout. For KRVN News, I'm Bob Rogan.
7: Huskers, Lopers, high school sports. 880 KRVN Lexington, K259 DL Burwell, and K253 CS Grand Island.
9: He'll just do tele-rallies today. I'm Dave Anthony, Fox News. President Trump won't hit the road again till tomorrow after returning home from Republican rallies in Arizona and then Montana at about 4 o'clock this morning.
10: Remember, if they win the midterms, and if they go on and start winning a little bit, they will put us right back into the position. I call it the dark ages.
9: But Fox's Aisha Hosni reports from the White House.
11: Despite all the rallies, the tele-rallies, the money, the commercials, the advertisements, it appears that Democrats, as of today, are widening their lead against Republicans. That's according to brand new Fox News polling just released yesterday. Democratic candidates have a nearly 10-point advantage over those Republican candidates when it comes to voter preference. The biggest issue for voters, no big surprise here, it continues to be cost of living. Just 22% approve of the job that President Trump has done on bringing inflation down.
9: And we'll get another inflation update this hour, expected to show wholesale prices also rose last month like consumer prices did. Destruction and death in Pakistan. A roof collapsed on a school. 34 students and a teacher were killed. More than 50 others pulled from the rubble with injuries. Now an update on the federal investigation into Congresswoman Ilhan Omar after the Minnesota Progressive Democrat's home in Washington was raided.
12: Dozens of her family members receiving subpoenas as part of an immigration investigation. Now, according to the Wall Street Journal, federal authorities are looking into how Congresswoman Omar obtained her citizenship as a teenager arriving from Somalia in 1995. The Journal reporting that the probe is aimed at building a case to strip her of her citizenship obtained in 2000.
9: Fox's Todd Pyro. There is a separate federal investigation into her finances. Congresswoman Omar says she is a political target, calling allegations baseless lies and smears. America's listening to Fox News.
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9: There is even more anger in Europe. After all the destructive student-led protests across France over education funding, there's a lot of unrest in Albania.
20: In Albania's capital, Tirana, thousands of angry citizens run riot. Protesters led by students set fire to the Department of Education and two banks, breaking into other government buildings.
21: We are here to protest against our most corrupt government ever, who is misusing and abusing our environment, our natural resources, our lands, our protected areas.
20: Prime Minister Edi Rama won a fourth term in elections in May last year, but has since faced growing discontent. Some of that aimed at a development project linked to Jared Kushner and Ivanka Trump. Jonathan Savage, Fox News.
9: Anger also simmers at Cornell University in New York, where faculty has confronted the university's leader amid a renewed investigation into a two-year-old rape case.
22: In that meeting on Wednesday, Cornell President Michael Kotlikoff admitted there were missteps in his handling of the woman's report that she was gang raped at a fraternity house in 2024. He's asking for more time to implement reforms and push for cultural changes at the university. This is faculty's debating a no-confidence resolution in his administration. A woman identified as Jane Doe is suing Cornell, alleging the university mishandled her complaint. Sue Guzman, Fox News.
9: On Wall Street, ahead of that inflation update, Dow futures are rising, but they're down big for the Nasdaq, which dropped 511 points yesterday. In baseball, the Brewers put the defending champion Dodgers on the brink of elimination.
23: Now Mitchell scalds the ball, and the Brewers have gone back to back.
9: Garrett Mitchell homered right after Jake Bowers, powering Milwaukee past Los Angeles 6-2 on FS1. The Brewers lead the National League Championship Series 3-0. If they beat the Dodgers again tonight in Game 4... Milwaukee goes to the World Series. I'm Dave Anthony. This is Fox News.
24: Politicians like Senator Pete Ricketts are the problem. Wall Street Pete bought his Senate seat. And what has he done? Whatever's best for Pete. But when working people need his help, it's always the same old story. Crickets from Ricketts. My story's a little different.
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24: I'm a Nebraskan. 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I served in the Navy and the Nebraska Army National Guard. 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Taking on one of the richest guys in Nebraska is pretty hard. But in Nebraska, little guys need a fair shake too. You want to fix Washington? Send in a mechanic. I'm Dan Osborne, candidate for U.S. Senate, and I approve this message. 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
0: It is 7:06. Time for us to take a look at our 880 Weather Watch. Sitting at 48 degrees right now. Not quite as chilly as yesterday. Certainly you can feel the moisture in the air. Breezy today. Numerous showers, isolated thunderstorms, and patchy drizzle in the morning. Then scattered showers in the afternoon. Highs in the mid-50s. North winds at 10 to 15 with gusts to around 25. Then becoming 15 to 25 with gusts to around 40 in the afternoon. Chance of precipitation 70%. For tonight, brisk, clear, and colder, lows in the mid-30s, northwest winds at 20 to 25 with gusts to around 40. For Friday, brisk, mostly sunny, highs in the lower 50s, north winds at 15 to 25 with gusts to around 40. Friday night, clear, widespread frost, lows in the upper 20s, light winds, and then for Saturday, sunny and warmer, widespread frost, highs in the lower 60s, south winds at 10 to 15 with gusts to around 30. Saturday night, clear, not as cool, patchy frost, lows in the upper 30s. For Sunday, sunny, patchy frost, highs in the upper 60s. For northwest and north central Kansas, we are looking at a freeze warning that will be in effect late tonight through Friday. Friday morning. Today, mostly cloudy, patchy fog in the morning, chance of showers this afternoon, windy with highs in the low 50s, northwest winds at 15 to 25, becoming north at 25 to 30, gusts up to 45, chance of rain is at 40%. Tonight, clear, lows in the lower 30s, north winds at 15 to 20 with gusts up to 35.
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6: Radio Network, good morning. Rainfall across much of the state, varying widely over the last 24 hours, according to data from the Nebraska Mesonet. Some locations picking up more than a half inch, with isolated totals approaching 3/4 inch in eastern and south central Nebraska. Other areas receiving just a few hundredths or no measurable rain. That comes as harvest has gained some speed after a slow start, but those wet fields now causing problems. Steve White reports.
8: Corn harvest surged ahead in the latest USDA crop progress report, out a day late because of Columbus Day. The agency said Nebraska had 6.3 days suitable for field work last week. Corn harvest jumped 12 points to 27% complete, while soybean harvest is now 26% done. Both remain behind average. Near Takema, Scott Olson says wet Missouri River bottom ground has delayed harvest and forced his crew to move between soybeans and corn as fields become fit.
10: We've got some ground down here that's still awfully wet. We can't even get onto it yet. Some we can, some we cannot. It's kind of you got to kind of hunt and peck, see what you can find.
8: Olson says soybean yields have ranged from about 30 to the upper 70s within the same field. Early irrigated corn topped 250 bushels per acre. It looked clean, but some bottom ground may need another week to 10 days or more to dry.
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6: Nebraska farmers and ranchers took their concerns straight to Capitol Hill during a recent trip to Washington, D.C. Members of the Leadership Academy with Nebraska Farm Bureau met with lawmakers to discuss the farm bill, rising diesel prices, and other challenges facing the industry. Leadership Development Director Aubrey Shipwright says hearing directly from producers makes a difference.
13: I've taken a few groups out past years, and this has been one of the most impactful groups in terms of their talking points being relative to what was happening. So when we were out there, the farm bill had been settled in the House and the Senate, but they were still coming together. So it gave us a really great opportunity to kind of provide some more input from our farmers and ranchers on those pieces that they're still kind of trying to work out, like Prop 12 and some other things in there.
6: Shipwright said the trip also gave those participants a firsthand look at how Nebraska Farm Bureau's grassroots advocacy works on the national level. Americans are feeling the pinch at the grocery store, but millions of pounds of perfectly edible food still going to waste, with the USDA estimating up to 40% of the nation's food supply is thrown away. They say that contributes to food insecurity and climate change. Now businesses are finding ways to turn that waste into opportunities, selling misshapen produce, surplus groceries, and products made from food byproducts. Research at Binghamton University finds price cuts and environmental benefits aren't always enough to convenience shoppers. They say the key is that consumers need to believe the food is good quality first. Researchers say clear labeling that emphasizes quality rather than just sustainability could help more rescued food find its way into dinner tables instead of landfills. From the Nebraska Soybean Board Studios, brought to you by Nebraska soybean farmers and their checkoff, this is the Rural Radio Network.
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0: It is 7:16 here on a Thursday. Time for us to take a look at sports. Jason's in here with me. It was Husker volleyball. Kind of keep doing business right now as they have another Big Ten opponent coming up. And
16: probably will be more like a home game tonight, I would think, there at Northwestern. Huskers 17-0 on the year. Northwestern so-so, 14-13, 5-3 in league play. First serve tonight is set for 7. We will have it on Kemi Country. State college volleyball action last night. Concordia picked up a sweep, winning that one over Mount Marty. Sophomore McKenna Starkey from Minden, she starred for the Bulldogs last night with 9 kills and 3 blocks. It's the FKC tournament tonight as the defending conference champion Amherst will battle Ansley Litchfield. Now, Amherst has made this another one of their team goals, and head coach Joni Fader says they love the challenge of looking to defend their championship.
17: We love playing them. We help each of us get better. Being back into that environment is good. You know, we just kind of take it one game at a time. We try to stay focused on the here and now of what we're doing. So I think the seniors, you know, being able to carry on some of those traditions and establish some new legacies is good for them, and we encourage them to embrace that challenge. So this is another one of those great challenges against Ansley.
16: Now, Ansley Litchfield's in this match. They wasn't all that long ago since they were here, 2 years ago. Head coach Jamie Smith says her team can't wait to compete.
18: Oh, I'm so fun. It's going to be so fun. I'm so excited to play Amherst again. You know, our girls have actually played together. I think when they were freshmen, we were on the same club team as the Amherst girls, learned a lot from them. So it's a lot of fun just to play them. We always play well against Amherst, and that's really what I'm hoping. I just want us to play our best game, but I'm excited that the seniors and all the girls get this opportunity. It's a lot of fun. FKC is a great conference.
16: It certainly is. Amherst has won 3 straight in this series and swept Ansley Litchfield earlier. First serve tonight from Kearney High is set for somewhere between 7:30 and 8. We'll have it for you right here on 880 KRVN. Third place matchup at 6 should be a good one between Loomis and Wilcox Hildreth. We'll bring you that one as well. State softball in Hastings today. Well, that will continue, weather permitting. They're going to a rolling start, so the first games have been delayed until noon. Then after that, starts 30 minutes after that when each game is completed on each field. District cross country started up yesterday. Aurora won the C4 boys, while Minden was second of the C5. Holdridge, they were the champs. They held off Gothenburg. Holdridge is Samuel McQuiston. He was the champion. Bryson Neals of Gothenburg was right behind him. At the C4 girls, Adam Central won it, while Minden was second. And at the C5 girls, Scout Bell of Gothenburg, district champion for a third straight year. Finishing in second place was teammate Cassidy Ryman. Now, Gothenburg, they claimed the district title. Chase County and Kearney Catholic also all qualified. Another action yesterday, Kearney qualified at the A4, and the Kearney girls are headed to state after they qualified at the A3. Now, the B4 boys and the B3 girls today is hosted by Lexington. That will take place at the Overton Golf Course. Cambridge is hosting the D5, while Perkins County is hosting the D6. State tennis yesterday, Lexington got off to a good start as single players Jaden Hernandez and Christian Franco won their first round matches. Class A yesterday, Kearney scored 12 points. Now, both doubles teams from Lexington had byes in the round of 32, so they will start action today in the round of 16. They already had announced in Lincoln, due to the rain, that they'll try to play all the matches today indoors. Fingers. That might slow things down a little bit, but it is what it is. Right. And in Major League Baseball, afternoon game at noon, Rays and Guardians, that series is tied up at 1. And in the NLCS, Milwaukee, they could sweep the Dodgers. Wow. They lead at 3-0, and that big price tag of that payroll for the Dodgers, and everybody's freaking out that they're down 3-0. We'll see. It's never over until it's over. First pitch tonight at 7. That is a look at sports. For more, you can find that anytime at krvn.com.
0: All right. 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
0: Good morning. It is 7:23. We're sitting at 48 degrees. Some drizzle in the area. Nothing too heavy. A little bit more heavy stuff is where out to the eastern part of the state, kind of between Grand Island and Lincoln. Right now, again, eastern part getting more rain like it has. And it seems like so much here during the fall. They've gotten a lot of rain. We have seen that rain continue to spread across Nebraska and northern Kansas this morning with widespread light to moderate rainfall expected through much of the day. Most locations can expect between a quarter and three quarters of an inch of moisture, although a few isolated spots could top an inch. The rain will gradually taper off from southwest to northeast during the afternoon, with most areas drying out by sunset. Behind the system, it'll be a raw autumn afternoon. North winds will stay breezy, making temperatures in the 50s feel more like mid to upper 40s at times. Skies begin to clear Thursday night, but enough wind should stick around to prevent frost formation. The bigger weather story is going to arrive Friday night. The strongest area of high pressure so far this fall settles onto the region, bringing lighter winds and setting the stage for widespread frost and potentially a hard freeze by Saturday morning. Many locations are expected to fall to near or just below the freezing mark. Producers, gardeners, and anyone with sensitive vegetation should be prepared to take protective measures. The good news is that cold start Saturday morning, the temperature is going to rebound nicely through the weekend. That's your 880 Weather Watch.
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0: hear more, visit dan.democrat. That's dan.democrat. 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
1: I'm Lauren Simonetti, and this is the Fox Business Report.
2: Tech shares are losing more ground this morning after the NASDAQ declined more than 1.5% yesterday, more than 511 points. It's part of an overall retreat by artificial intelligence-related stocks because of concerns about higher borrowing costs. However, Ericsson shares are up 12% this morning. The Swedish tech giant continues to see strong sales of network gear in North America, but also in Japan, India, and the Middle East. And Apple shares are higher again this morning. Its shares rose to a record yesterday, pushing it to a stock market value of $5 trillion. You'll see higher prices for toys for the holiday season. Reuters says toy prices are up more than 6.5% over the past year, impacted by tariffs and high energy costs. That's your Fox Business Report. I'm Jenny Cosola, invested in you.
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14: For KRVN News, I'm Bob Brogan. Milestones in the permitting and federal review process of Project Meadowlark in Gothenburg are now publicly available on a federal website called Fast 41 Transparency Dashboard. project, being developed by Jay Westling and Company, is expected to produce 365,000 tons of urea ammonium nitrate fertilizer, 140,000 tons of ammonium thiosulfate fertilizer, and 52,000 tons of diesel exhaust fluid annually. Gothenburg Improvement Company President Nate Wyatt says he's excited about its potential to help ag producers.
15: It's really clear with fertilizer prices where they're at that there is a need for additional supply, and to have some local sourcing of fertilizer would be great for our ag producers.
14: One of the metrics on the FAST 41 transparency dashboard indicates that the environmental review and permitting is in progress, with expected completion on June 30th, 2027. Commercial operations are currently projected to start in 2029. The Dawson Public Power District Board of Directors has approved a new wildfire mitigation plan aimed at reducing the risk of utility-related fires and protecting electrical infrastructure across central Nebraska. The plan follows National Electric Safety Code guidelines and Nebraska law, with a focus on strengthening the power system, managing vegetation near power lines, and improving community outreach and emergency response efforts. Board members said the plan reflects growing concerns about wildfire risk tied to drought conditions and changing climate patterns. The Heartland and Upper Midwest Alliances have announced Riley Guntrod as their new Director of Alliance Services for Nebraska and South Dakota. Guntrod has spent the past 11 years leading YMCA operations in Holdridge, Lexington, and Gothenburg. He began his YMCA career in 2015 as Executive Branch Director at the Orthman Community YMCA in Lexington and became CEO of the YMCA of the Prairie in January 2019. In his new role, Guntrod will work with YMCAs across Nebraska and South Dakota to build relationships with YMCA leaders and strengthen the organization's impact throughout the region. His last day as CEO of the YMCA of the Prairie will be November 19th, and he will begin his new position November 30th. Guntrod will work alongside current Director of Alliance Services, Mike Gulick, throughout December before Gulick retires on December 31st. For KRVN News, I'm Bob Brogan.
16: News. I'm TJ Papa, Vice President J.D. Vance in Battleground, Michigan, stopping in Monroe today, about 41 miles south of Detroit. But will it make any difference?
17: Fox News polling revealing Democratic candidates have a nearly 10-point advantage over those Republican candidates when it comes to voter preference. We're looking at 54% preferring Democrats, 45% choosing Republicans. That preference has actually jumped for Democrats a couple of points from just last month.
16: Fox's Aisha Haji at the White House, where President Trump will hold tele-rallies today. A chest x-ray is normal for Pope Leo, that from the Vatican, which says he also had a routine checkup today. The pontiff had lung cancer surgery on Tuesday, and the first public appearances for Harry and Meghan since moving back to England. They were in Nottingham in central England today. 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
18: 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PRF indemnities are calculated when the final rainfall index in your grid falls below the trigger index during the selected intervals. 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Call the Home Agency for details, 308-537-3511.
19: 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I'm Janelle Anderson-Urke, and on November 3rd, I'd appreciate your vote for legislature.
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11: 7:35 and 48 degrees here on this Thursday morning. Good morning. Here's your weather update for central Nebraska, north central Kansas, and into northeastern Colorado. Widespread light rain continues across the region early this morning. especially east of Highway 283. Rainfall amounts before the system exits will generally range anywhere from a tenth to a half an inch. We could see some more in local areas. The rain will gradually taper off from west to east through the day, with most areas drying out by early to mid-afternoon. An isolated rumble of thunder remains possible this morning, but severe weather is not expected. Even after the rain ends, it stays cloudy, breezy, and chilly. High temperatures today will only reach the 50s. The brisk north winds will make it feel more like upper 40s at times. The bigger story arrives Friday night into Saturday morning as the coldest air of the fall season settles into the area. Widespread frost is expected, and some of the normally colder spots could dip below freezing. Frost advisories and possible freeze warnings may be issued later today or tomorrow. Anyone, again, with sensitive plants should be prepared to protect them. After the cold start, the weekend actually looks beautiful. We're going to see some dry weather returns and sunshine and gradually warming temperatures. Highs will climb into the 60s into 70s by early next week, providing several days of excellent fall weather. The next chance for rain doesn't appear to arrive until early Wednesday, and even that chance remains pretty uncertain at this time. So it'll get here, but we'll find out eventually. That's for sure. It is 7:37 here on this October 15th.
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28: 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Use pickling salt when you're pickling. If you use table salt, it'll still work, but because of the iodine in the table salt, it's going to make your pickle brine very cloudy, and it's not going to look pretty, and you're going to think that they're not okay. Use pickling salt. It'll be just fine. Making sure when you're canning, you're using the appropriate headspace. So once you put your pickles in and you put your liquid in, you know, it tells you to leave X amount of headspace at the top. Follow the directions. If you leave too much or too little, either the jar won't seal or you will have something that is unsafe. So make sure you're following, again, following a research-based recipe. Never alter the amount of vinegar, food, or water proportions, making sure that, you know, you're following those because you're setting up a certain pH inside your jar and you want it to be safe. Make sure your jars are in good shape. Before you use them, run your finger around the top. Are there any small nicks or chips in it? Have you put pickles in before or other things and run a knife down the side of your jar to make sure you've got all the air out? Are your jars scraped? Sometimes those scrape marks on the inside of your jar can cause them to crack during food preservation, and you don't want that to happen either. Making sure that you're cutting off the blossom end of your cucumber when you're making pickles. If you don't, the blossom end releases an enzyme that actually softens your pickle, which is the biggest complaint we get. 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But there are things you can do to help make them crisper. 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
7: Well, Husker Volleyball looks to continue their undefeated season tonight on the road against Northwestern. Huskers ranked number one in the country, 17-0 overall, 6-0 in Big Ten action. Tonight's match begins at 7. We will bring it to you on Cami Country. It's the FKC Volleyball Tournament Championship tonight from Kearney High. It's defending conference champion Amherst battles Ansley Litchfield. That match should start around 7:30. We'll bring it to you right here on 880 KRVN. In front of that, third place matchup at 6 between Loomis

0: State softball today will continue, weather permitting. They are holding off all of the games until noon. After that, it will be a rolling schedule. Also, weather is certainly expected to affect things with state tennis in Lincoln. That's why they've already scheduled that those matches will take place inside. Southwest Conference has announced a bracket for its conference volleyball tournament next week, which will take place on Monday and Tuesday again, once again at Cozad. Ogallala is the top seed, will take on the winner of the 4-versus-5 matchup between McCook and Holdridge. Gothenburg is the second seed and will battle 7-seeded Broken Bow in the opening round, while Cozad, who is the third seed, takes on Minden. We'll have that Cozad-Minden matchup for you next Monday on Cami Country. The championship match is set for Tuesday at 6. Well, Husker football has that long trip to Oregon this weekend. Sean Callahan has more.
1: It's never easy to come back off of a tough loss like Indiana was for Nebraska this past week, but offensive lineman Paul Mbanga said all the focus now is on Oregon.
2: It's not a challenge just because we know what we're capable of doing. We're going to execute when the time comes, and we know we have a great team, and it's just a matter of not proving to everybody else, but being consistent enough to prove to ourselves.
1: Veteran cornerback Andrew Marshall had similar thoughts.
3: The vibe in the locker room, you know, definitely everybody was upset. The outcome that we didn't have the outcome that we expected, but as far as, you know, taking from that and learning from that, like, hey, now guys see, like, we believed it already, but, like, it just reinstilled in us, like, we can go out there and compete with whoever. We have a team, we have the guys to do that. So definitely the maturity level has definitely increased.
1: Still no word on who Oregon will start at quarterback. That's a storyline that's probably going to go all the way up until kickoff. Reporting here with the Nebraska football team in Lincoln, I'm Sean Callahan of HuskerOnline.com.
0: 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I'm Jason Jorgensen.
4: 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Adding reflective tape to costumes, bags, or even shoes is a simple way to help drivers see them. 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And make sure costumes fit well to avoid trips and falls. 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Cross streets only at crosswalks or corners, never between parked cars. 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Drivers play a big role as well. If you're behind the wheel on Halloween night, slow down, stay alert, and watch carefully for children who may dart into the road unexpectedly. 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Small, non-food items such as stickers, pencils, or glow bracelets are also fun choices and help kids with food allergies feel included. With just a few precautions, Halloween can be safe, spooky, and fun for the whole family. 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
1: It's time for This Day in History.
2: It is October 15th. Good morning. Let's take a look at what happened on this day. We start in 1860. 11-year-old girl named by the name of Grace Bedell wrote a letter to presidential candidate Abraham Lincoln suggesting he grow a beard because, in her opinion, it would help him win votes. Lincoln took the advice, grew the beard, won the election, and unknowingly launched one of the most successful political consulting careers ever, held by a fifth grader. So way to go, Grace. 1951, television history was made as I Love Lucy premiered on CBS. The show became one of the most beloved sitcoms of all time and proved that getting yourself into ridiculous situations can be successful long-term business. Lucy certainly did that. 1991, U.S. Senate narrowly confirmed Clarence Thomas to the Supreme Court by a vote of 52-48. Jumping ahead to 2007, police in Appleton, Wisconsin received a burglary report. Unlike most others, the thief entered an unlocked apartment and made off with a pizza, 6 eggs, and a can of ravioli, a can of peaches, and 1 chicken and broccoli hot pocket. Apparently he was planning a very confusing dinner. 2008, presidential candidate Barack Obama became the first candidate to buy campaign advertising inside video games, including Madden NFL 09. 2017, actress Alyssa Milano encouraged people on social media to post the words Me Too if they've experienced sexual harassment. And that's when that Me Too movement began. 2018, retail giant Sears filed for bankruptcy, marking another chapter in the decline of one of America's most iconic retailers. If it's your birthday today, happy birthday to you. You share it with Barry McGuire, who is 91 today. New Christy Minstrels, Eva Destruction, he's pretty well known. Just maybe don't know the name. Don Stevenson of Moby Grape is 85. Legendary musician and producer Richard Carpenter of the Carpenters is the brother. He is 80 today. Emeril Lagasse, 67. Bam. Let's see here. Keisha Cole turns 45 today. Dominic West. Vanessa Marcel. A lot of huge names. Larry Miller, 73 today. If it is your birthday, happy birthday to you. I hope you have a great day. That is October 15th. I'm Scott Foster. Stay tuned. There's more coming up right here on the Rural Voice of Nebraska.
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5: Final score out in Los Angeles as the Milwaukee Brewers take a commanding 3-0 series lead against the Dodgers in this NLCS after a 6-2 win on Wednesday night. They got the lead first, did the Brewers on a Jackson Chourio leadoff home run in the first. The Dodgers would temporarily reclaim the lead on a Will Smith 2-RBI double, but the big blow came in the seventh as Jake Bowers and Garrett Mitchell went back-to-back in hitting home runs for Milwaukee to give them a lead that they would not relinquish, and they're now just one win away from playing in the World Series. Game four tomorrow, push back to 8 o'clock Eastern time. That's because the ALCS was moved up in the afternoon in anticipation of inclement weather tomorrow evening in Cleveland. So ALCS Game 3 tomorrow will be at 1 o'clock Eastern time, and the NLCS Game 4 will be at 8.
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9: For KRVN News, I'm Bob Brogan. Rainfall will come to an end from west to east across the local area during the late morning through early afternoon hours, with winds increasing out of the northwest as the area dries out. The Dawson Public Power District Board of Directors has approved a new wildfire mitigation plan aimed at reducing the risk of utility-related fires and protecting electrical infrastructure across central Nebraska. The plan follows National Electric Safety Code guidelines and Nebraska law, with a focus on strengthening the power system, managing vegetation near power lines, and improving community outreach and emergency response efforts. Board members said the plan reflects growing concerns about wildfire risk tied to drought conditions and changing climate patterns. The bishop for the Catholic Diocese of Grand Island has offered his prayers to Pope Leo XIV, following his recent diagnosis of lung cancer. Bishop Joseph Hainfeld posted on the diocese social media pages Wednesday, saying in part, "United with the Church throughout the world, let us pray for our Holy Father, Pope Leo XIV, and for his healing from lung cancer following his surgery. May Jesus, the divine physician, deliver Pope Leo from this affliction and renew him in mind, body, and spirit." The Catholic Diocese of Grand Island encompasses areas north and west of Grand Island, including areas north of the Platte River. For KRVN News, I'm Bob Brogan.
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10: Yet another report shows inflation on the rise. I'm Dave Anthony, Fox News. It was a bigger than expected surge at the wholesale level in September, the most in 4 years.
11: Month over month headline numbers are 1.3 versus estimates of 0.5. Whoa. Year over year headline, 6.3 versus a 5.3, and a huge jump from the month prior.
10: Fox Business Network's Taylor Riggs, the 6.3% annual inflation rate in the producer price index is up 0.7 from August, fueled by diesel's record high last month. And as Fox's Jessica Rosenthal reports, a new poll shows a lot of financial worry.
12: The Fox poll finds two-thirds of voters are dissatisfied with the direction of the country, and a little more than a quarter think the economy is good or fair. Just under half say their finances are worse than they were 2 years ago, and 6 in 10 voters say the cost of living is the top economic issue. President Trump's approval rating is at a new low in the Fox poll at 36%, with 77% disapproving of his handling of inflation.
10: But the president, at rallies for Republicans in Arizona, then Montana, warned things could get worse if Democrats win control of Congress in the November elections.
13: The last time the radical Democrats had power, they gave us the worst inflation in American history, the highest energy prices in American history, the worst trade deficit in American history.
10: There's new concern about kids using artificial intelligence as 8 states sue OpenAI,
14: alleging ChatGPT can be harmful to children. Current design can reinforce delusions and encourage dangerous behavior in kids. The states are seeking changes that include age checks, stronger parental controls, and clearer safety disclosures. An OpenAI spokesperson tells The Verge that ChatGPT has age-specific protections, but the company plans to keep working on adding safeguards.
10: Fox's Alicia Cunha in Pakistan. 34 children are dead after a roof collapsed on their school. A teacher also killed. America's listening to Fox News.
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10: Pope Leo is still hospitalized in Rome after surgery to remove part of his right lung where there was a cancerous nodule. A Vatican statement this morning says test results are normal and a chest x-ray is showing a good recovery in the lung operated on. No word yet if the 71-year-old Pope will need further lung cancer treatment. Now, of course, Leo is an American from Chicago where Catholics gathered at a big mass yesterday.
19: The service at Holy Name Cathedral.
20: By placing God's hands, God's healing hands, our Holy Father, Pope Leo.
19: Dedicated to the Chicago-born Pope.
21: The church was full.
19: That's Gail Spreen. She and others praying for the pontiff.
21: Everybody was praying. You could just see all those prayers going up and being received.
19: Spreen's husband died from cancer and said the Pope going public with his diagnosis can wake up the whole world to the importance of early detection. And this woman echoing what Catholics around the world are thinking.
22: We can't lose you now.
19: CJ Papa, Fox News.
10: Also in Illinois, a 19-year-old is facing charges accused of plotting a mass shooting at a Hindu temple.
23: Alexandros Paparakis was arrested after a co-worker alerted police to alleged threats in an 8-page manifesto outlining plans for mass murder. Investigators say a search of his apartment uncovered an unregistered AR-style rifle, loaded magazines, hundreds of rounds of ammunition, and Nazi memorabilia. Authorities say the specific intended target has not been confirmed, but there's no ongoing threat to the public. Paparakis remains in custody and is due back in court October 30th. Ted Lindner, Fox News.
10: On Wall Street, after the bigger-than-expected wholesale inflation report, stock futures are mixed up for the Dow, down for the Nasdaq. We also got other economic reports this morning. Retail sales growth slowed last month, up 0.8%. And first-time unemployment claims dipped slightly last week to 199,000. I'm Dave Anthony. This is Fox News.
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0: 806, 48 degrees here at the Lexington studios of KRVN. Good morning to you. Hope you're doing well. 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All right, let's take a look here and see what we got. Going to not a great day today, not a real great day. Breezy, some numerous showers, isolated thunderstorms, and patchy drizzle in the morning. Then scattered showers in the afternoon, highs in the mid-50s, north winds at 10 to 15, going to gust of 25. That's going to make it feel even chillier out there. Chance of precipitation, they're saying, is at 70%. Tonight, brisk, clear, colder. Lows in the mid-30s, northwest winds at 20 to 25, gusting around 40. Last night, clear, widespread frost, highs in the upper 20s with light winds. Saturday, sunny, warmer, widespread frost, highs in the lower 60s, south winds at 10 to 15. Saturday night, clear, lows not as cool, patchy frost, lows in the upper 30s, but a little windier, so you're probably not going to see the frost as much as we might see on Friday night. Sunday, patchy frost in the morning, highs in the 60s, Sunday night getting down into the 40s. Northwest, north central Kansas, freeze watch in effect from late tonight into Friday morning. Today, mostly cloudy, patchy fog this morning. Chance of showers this afternoon. Windy with highs in the lower 50s. Northwest winds at 15 to 25. Could gust to 45. Chance of rain is at 40. So just a blustery day. Tonight, clear. Lows in the lower 30s. Friday in northwest and north central Kansas. Sunny, breezy with highs in the mid-50s. Friday night, going to get down to the upper 20s. So it's coming. That frost and freeze, they're coming.
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3: Sequencing today's commodity trade, we'll head to Chicago with Craig Turner with StoneX Financial. Good morning, Craig.
4: Yeah, good morning. So markets are mixed this morning. Wheat's a little higher, corn's barely unchanged, but the volume in the overnight has definitely been in soybeans, and they're down about 4 to 5 cents. Even though demand's been strong for soybeans, the pace of harvest, farmer selling of new crop soybeans are pushing prices down, and we're in the thick of harvest. And the selling pressure can definitely be seen in the soybean markets. So we'll see if that continues as harvest rolls on here. We also have the September NOPA soybean crush. That's going to be out a little bit later this morning. We're expecting it to be about 203, 204 million bushels, down a little bit from August, but above the 197 from last year. What's also going to be very interesting, trade will be looking at soybean oil stocks, which have been relatively tight. Some analysts think the soybean oil stocks would be as low as 1.1 billion pounds, which would be right around the 2024 lows. So a lot going on in the soybean market today. Ukraine's ag minister also reported cumulative food exports from October 1 through 13 at about 1.125 million metric tons. That's about 50% of that country's potential. Trade has taken notice of that. So with Ukraine running around 50% capacity, trader is going to be looking to see what country picks up that demand and if any of it comes to the United States. Lastly, just on the macro side here, wholesale prices just came out and they've jumped about 6.3% annually. So that's the biggest gain we've seen year over year in a month for, you know, since 2022. We'll see how the macro markets react to that today, too.
3: Thank you, Craig. That is Craig Turner with StoneX Financial here on the Rural Radio Network.
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3: 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It's time now for our livestock comments this morning from Jerry Stoll with Country Futures in Frankfort, Kansas. Good morning, Jerry.
11: Good morning. S&Ps and the Dow going in opposite directions as the S&Ps still pressured by the AI sell-off. Currently, S&Ps 77.46 down 24. Dow Futures 52.096 up 238. The dollar index 101.60 down 43, and December crude currently 93.77 down 13. Switching over to the pork, latest lean hog index 75.75 down 19. Still plagued by that pork cutout value. Last night's quote 79.45 down 123. I saw the lowest close in hog futures we've seen for months here. December hog 66.07 down 195. February's 67.85 down 175. We've just got to show life in this cutout, which has just not been there. Local hogs mixed to easier when futures open at 8:30 this morning. Cattle complex, the latest CME feeder index, 341.02 down 5. Beef cutout value last night, 376.50 up 135. It's been quiet in the cash-fed cattle trade. We saw a few cattle trade on the exchange at 226. But other than that, the country activity has been at a standstill. We feel most asking prices in the South are 228, but the bids have yet to surface. Futures sold off late yesterday. If we go down here and test this critical 224.50 support in these cattle, that needs to hold in order to get the market headed back up here. We'll call futures on the opening.
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0: To hear more, visit dan.democrat. 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
2: Husker volleyball back at it tonight on the road against Northwestern. Nebraska rolls in 17-0 on the year. The Wildcats are 14-13. That match tonight starts at 7. We'll bring it to you on Kimmy Country. State college volleyball action last night. Third-ranked Concordia won in straight sets over Mount Marty. Minden's McKenna Starkey, she starred for the Bulldogs last night with 9 kills and 3 blocks. It is the final day of the FKC tournament, and the third-place match features Wilcox, Hildreth, and Loomis. Now, both teams were swept in the semifinals. Loomis head coach Kerry Trump, he says they're still very much looking forward to this opportunity to play at Kearney High tonight.
3: I think it goes back to focusing on, at the beginning of the year, our goal was to get to Kearney High, and we're still there. So we know that that opportunity is there, and we want to take advantage of it. So I think it's just building on that, and yeah, we're thankful to be there, and we absolutely want to bring home that third place plaque. I think we need that. I think we deserve that, and we're going to go earn it.
2: Now, Wilcox Hildreth was swept by the defending state champion Amherst Broncos on Tuesday night. After struggling early, they played better in the second and third sets, and head coach Haley Marsh hopes they can build on that.
4: Working on our momentum, and when we have momentum, running with it, not letting the other opponent get back into the game, and that comes from trusting each other, trusting their skills, and trusting their preparation for this match. Another thing is just going to be limiting their scoring. When they do get the point, we have to immediately respond with a side out, and that is going to help us get some success.
2: Now, this is a series that Loomis has dominated. They've won 18 straight, including 2 wins earlier this year. Third place match from Kearney High starts at 6. We'll have it for you on 880 KRVN, followed up by the championship match between Amherst and Ansley Litchfield tonight. State softball will continue weather permitting. They're going to start everything with rolling starts at noon. Regional teams still involved in the tournament include Northwest, Hastings, Kearney Catholic, St. Cecilia, and Centura and Central Valley. District cross country yesterday, Aurora won the C4 boys title. Minden was second of the C5. Holdridge, they were the champs, edging Gothenburg. Holdridge's Samuel McQuiston, he was the district champ. At the C4, Adams Central won the girls title, while Minden was second. At the C5 for a third straight year, Gothenburg Scout Bell, she is the champion. She helped Gothenburg to the team title. Chase County and Kearney Catholic also qualified. A4 boys yesterday, Kearney qualified. And at the A3 girls, Kearney is headed to state. Now, the rest of the districts will take place today. Lexington is hosting the B3 girls and the B4 boys at the Overton Golf Course. Cambridge is hosting the D5, while Perkins County is hosting the D6. Today is also the second day of the boys' state tennis tournament. They'll be moving that activity inside to avoid the rain. That is a look at sports. For more, you can check that out anytime at KRVN.com. I'm Jason Jorgensen.
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0: It is 8:22. Time for us to take a look at our 880 weather watch. And let's go ahead and take a look around the state of Nebraska here over the next 36 hours. For western Nebraska, windy, mostly cloudy in the morning, then becoming mostly sunny and 50% chance of showers. Highs in the upper 50s, north winds at 15 to 20, increasing to 20 to 30 in the afternoon, gusts up to 50. For central Nebraska, breezy, numerous showers, isolated thunderstorms, and patchy drizzle in the morning. Then scattered showers in the afternoon, highs in the mid-50s, north winds at 10 to 15 with gusts to around 25, then becoming 15 to 25 with gusts to around 40, chance of precipitation 70%. For eastern Nebraska, showers with a chance of thunderstorms early this morning, then showers likely this afternoon, highs in the upper 50s, north winds at 5 to 10 with gusts to around 20, increasing to 10 to 15 with gusts around 25, chance of rain near 100%. For tonight, windy, clear in western Nebraska, lows in the lower 30s, northwest winds at 15 to 30 miles an hour with gusts to around 45. For central Nebraska, brisk, clear, colder, lows in the mid-30s, northwest winds at 20 to 25 with gusts to around 40. And for eastern Nebraska, tonight, mostly cloudy in the evening, then becoming partly cloudy, lows in the lower 40s, northwest winds at 15 to 20 miles an hour with gusts up to 35.
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3: Of marketing with the Nebraska Beef Council. Adam, we've flipped the calendar to October, which means the Nebraska Beef Passport Program has concluded for 2026. Talk about this year's program and maybe some standout moments for you guys.
4: Yeah, you're right. We just finished up the sixth annual Nebraska Beef Passport season. And as a reminder for the listeners, this program was started by the Nebraska Beef Council back in 2021. It's just a way to showcase the great places across Nebraska where people could enjoy a fantastic beef meal. The Passport is really an incentive program where pass holders collect points for beef purchases that are made at over 60 participating restaurants and meat shops. And they can redeem those points then for prizes that are offered by the Nebraska Beef Council. Pass holders also then receive entry into a grand prize drawing for a fresh beef bundle with every check-in that they collect along the way. So we had another great year this year, close to 1,500 pass holders. You know, participation was actually down a little bit this year, and there are a lot of reasons for that. One of those biggest factors being the price of fuel. So we probably didn't see as many people traveling the state as we've seen in the past year. So that obviously directly affects the passport and the amount of people that are using it. However, with that said, this program has generated over 1,300 additional beef purchases throughout the summer. It's created some awareness for great independent family-owned businesses that are found in communities across Nebraska. So overall, really pleased with how things went this year.
3: Well, you guys have some cool awards that you do based on participation. Kind of talk about how that works after this program has officially wrapped up.
4: Yeah, you know, we have a lot of different ways that people can earn prizes. So one of those is the individual prizes that we give out for people. So this year we've sent out over 100 individual prizes, and people can still submit those points and get those prizes. But people who have collected points from at least 5 different check-ins on their pass are able to redeem those points for prizes. And that could be anything from steak seasoning to cutting boards. We have kitchen towels we've given out this year and a variety of other items. And then in addition to those individual prizes, each check-in qualifies for an entry into that grand prize drawing. This year, we're going to be drawing for two beef bundles valued at over $250 each, and that's in partnership with the Nebraska Association of Meat Processors, who have been a partner of ours for this program for several years. Those winners are going to be drawn and notified by the end of October, and we're also going to be sending out some special prizes for those Beef Passport Hall of Fame winners, and those are those people that have collected 30 or more check-ins on their passes. And we usually have about a dozen or more people that do that every year. So that's a lot of fun as well. And we'll be looking forward to sending those prizes out to the big winners here coming up by the end of the month.
3: All right. Nebraska Beef Council's Adam Wagner on the Rural Radio Network.
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11: 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Grains were mixed overnight. Wheat futures were higher, corn mostly unchanged, and soybeans were lower once again. Strong demand for soybeans cannot override the harvest pressure that's weighing on the market as yields look better than anticipated so far. The NOPA crush report will be out later today, and the expectations are for the total crush to be less than August, but still higher than this time last year. Soybean oil stocks are expected to be tight. Ukraine's ag minister has announced that their ag exports are down about 50% so far for the year, and traders will be looking at which countries are going to pick up the slack and whether the U.S. will gain any business. So far, that hasn't been the case, especially for wheat. December corn is down 1 at 479 and 3 quarters. March down 1 at 493 and a quarter. November soybeans down 5 and 3 quarters at 1271 and a half. January down 5 and 3 quarters at 1286 and a quarter. December Chicago wheat up 1 and a quarter at 674 and a half. March up 1 and a half at 688. December Kansas City wheat up 4 at 719. March up 3 and 3 quarters at 730 and a half. And October live cattle are up 52 cents at 224.42. December up 80 at 225.90. October feeders up 52 at 341.47. November up 110 at 339.50. And February lean hogs down a quarter at 67.60. October class 3 milk up a penny at 15.06. That's a look at your opening markets. 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
14: 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This property features a combination of grass, pivot irrigated cropland, modern cattle working facilities, and an excellent building site with a 9,600 square foot heated machinery building. 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And in Buffalo County, 1,109 acres north of Elm Creek, located along Highway 183, an excellent opportunity there to acquire a large contiguous block of land featuring irrigated cropland, dry land, grassland, and a farmstead. On the auction calendar, we have several major farm and ranch auctions coming up in Box Butte, Custer, and Buffalo counties throughout November. And folks, whether you're looking to add acres or considering bringing your own farm or ranch to market, our team of farm and ranch specialists are ready to visit with you. Stay tuned to MarshallAuction.com for complete details on all of our listings and upcoming auctions, or give us a call in our office in downtown Kearney, 308-234-6266.
0: Thanks a lot, Luke. 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

0: It is 8:35, time for us to take a look at news. Bob Brogan is in studio with me here. Bob, what do you got today?
1: Nebraska's ACT scores declined again, but state education officials remain encouraged. Nebraska students continue to score above average on the ACT compared to states that test all students. The average ACT composite score for Nebraska's 2026 graduating class is 18.8, down from 19.2 last year. However, that's still higher than the 18.2 average among states that test 100% of their students. Only two of those states scored higher than Nebraska. All Nebraska public school juniors are required to take the ACT. This year, 100% of Nebraska public and private school graduates took the exam, compared to just 36% of students nationwide. The national average ACT score also fell this year from 19.4 to 19.2. Nebraska students averaged 17.8 in English, 19.2 in reading, 18.8 in math, and 19.2 in science. The highest possible composite score is 36. Now, changes are coming to the ACT next year. While science will become optional nationally, Nebraska will continue to require the science section as part of its state assessment. The writing section will also remain required in Nebraska. The Heartland and Upper Midwest Alliances have announced Riley Guntraud as their new Director of Alliance Services for Nebraska and South Dakota. Guntraud has spent the past 11 years leading YMCA operations in Holdridge, Lexington, and Gothenburg. He began his YMCA career in 2015 as Executive Branch Director at the Orthman Community YMCA in Lexington and became CEO of the YMCA of the Prairie in January 2019. His last day as CEO of the YMCA of the Prairie will be November 19th, and he will begin his new position on November 30th.
0: All right. Very good. Good for Riley. I'm glad that happened for him. He's done a great job.
1: It will be a definite challenge, but I'm sure he's up to it.
0: Very good. All right. Thank you, Bob.
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0: 48 degrees here in Lexington. A little bit of rainfall going on. It's 48 in Ord, 47 in Broken Bow, 47 in O'Neill, 49 degrees right now in Norfolk. It is 52 in Omaha, 52 in Lincoln, 50 degrees right now in Aurora, 49 in Grand Island. 43 degrees right now in Scotts Bluff with rain. It's 46 in Alliance, 41 in Kimball, 44 in Sydney. It's 49 degrees in Ogallala, 48 in McCook, 48 in North Platte, 48 degrees in Holdridge, 48 in Kearney, and again, 48 degrees here at the Lexington studios of KRVN under overcast skies. Relative humidity is at 97%. Winds out of the north-northwest at 6.
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4: Marysville Livestock will have their sale today starting at 10 a.m., expecting over 500 head. There's 10 mostly black steers and heifers weighing 5 to 6, 43 black steers and heifers weighing 5 to 6, 7 black steers and heifers weighing 5.5 to 6.5, 75 black cross steers weighing 775 to 8, there's 30 black steers 8 to 8.5, 60 black steers off grass weighing 875 to 9, 30 black steers weighing 8.5, 60 black steers weighing 9, 75 black heifers off grass weighing 9, 60 black cross steers weighing 9 to 9.5, and 60 black steers weighing 9.5 to 10. That's Marysville Livestock today starting at 10 a.m. with over 500 head.
5: Good morning, Kyle Little here, Farmers and Ranchers Livestock in Salina, Kansas. Going to have 12 to 1,500 cattle here today, starting at 10 a.m. On the list, Peterson Farms, a load of black heifers weighing 800. Mosman's, a load of steers, 850 to 875. Freezy Brothers, 70. Black and Buck Baldy calves, 5 to 5.25. Oatney, 40 black and red heifers off grass, 8 to 850. Ninke Family, 57. Steer and heifer cattle, 750 to 950. Justin Peterson, 100 heifers, they're 100 days weaned, 5.5 to 600. Reedy Farms, two loads of black steers off grass, 9 to 950. Mike Patrick, 90 fancy black calves coming off the cow, 500. Wagner Family, 45 steers, 5.5 to 700. Angleson, 72 calves, 3 to 450. That's for today's auction starting at 10 o'clock. Once again, 12 to 1,500 cattle. Don't forget next Tuesday, 350 bred heifers, many of them may I bred, and 900 heavy and spring bred cows at a special cow sale next Tuesday here at Farmers and Ranchers in Salina.
6: This is Jeff Rogers with the Lexington Livestock Market. 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
8: 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Yearlings away 750 to 1100 pounds, all coming right off grass. Winches 480, black and baldy spay heifer, Simpson 380, red and black steer, Lawson 116, black steer and heifer, they're drug free. Christian 70 head of black and baldy steer, Nines D&D 60 black and baldy steers, plus many more yearling. Get onto the spring calves, they'll be 250 up to 675 on the weight. Nearly everything spring and fall vaccinated, a lot of front end replacement heifer. Majority of these calves will be non-implant. 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Vollmer and McPherson with 500. Black and First Cross Baldy all in town. Alvin and Morgan Vite, 450. Black calves, Alvin's all in town. Richter, 380. Charlet, Shrimp, 375. Black all in town. Labrador, 370. Angus steer. Hotchkiss, 300. Angus steer. Maud and Halverson, 275. Black and Baldy calves. McQuestion and Norman, 250. Black and Baldy. Wilcox and Roden, 250. Black steer. Zweiber with 250. Angus all in town. Fish, 250. Black steer. Ness, 230 black and baldy, Shaw 200 Angus steer, Shavok 200 black and baldy, Chauncey 200 black and red, Reeves 180 black steer, plus many, many more. 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
3: 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Track 2 consists of 77 acres with 42 acres of cultivation and 36 of pasture land. 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
4: Are you looking for a full section of Nebraska pasture land? 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
5: 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Tract 1 consists of 160 acres of level, pivot-irrigated farm ground with Class 1 and 2 Hastings soils. 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
7: 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Rod Blau, 82 Angus Cross steers and 55 head of the heifers, weighing 5 to 600. 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
3: For KRVN News, I'm Bob Rogan. The federal website is now listing the progress on permitting and federal reviews by the federal government on the planned Project Meadowlark in Gothenburg. The facility will be an investment converting on-site produced ammonia to ammonium nitrate fertilizer for farmers. The website called FAST-41 Transparency Dashboard says an Endangered Species Act consultation was recently completed and a review of any potential impacts to historic or cultural properties will soon take place. Gothenburg Improvement Company President Nate Wyatt.
4: We're really excited about the project. We feel like it's going to be a great addition to the community.
3: Wyatt described the federal website posting as a milestone.
4: Sometimes working on a huge project like this, the navigating the bureaucracy of the government can be a challenge, but very excited to see the updated timeline and that definitely making progress on getting this across the finish line.
3: Project Meadowlark is the first manufacturing project ever added under the Department of Energy's Transparency Authority. The contest is down to four contenders as voting has opened for the third and final round of this year's Coolest Thing Made in Nebraska competition organized by the Nebraska Chamber of Commerce and Industry. More than 20,000 votes were cast in the first two rounds of the bracket-style tournament. The top four contenders, Modular Housing, Family Built Homes, Gehring, Fresh Stone Milled Flour, Grand Republic Milling Company, Gehring, Animal Health 4 Fluids, Novatech Incorporated, Grand Island, and Popcorn, Popcorn County, USA, North Loop. 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
5: It was fueled by diesel. I'm Dave Anthony, Fox News. A surge in wholesale inflation, the most in 4 years. Fox's Janika Sola has the numbers.
6: The producer price index jumped 1.3% last month, 6.3% for the year ending in September. PPI measures inflation before it reaches consumers.
5: That 6.3% annual wholesale inflation rate is up 7/10 from August, driven in part by diesel's record high price last month. A Fox poll suggests higher cost of living is the biggest issue for a majority of voters. 77% disapprove of how President Trump's handling inflation. He insists Democrats would make things worse, and that inflation was worse under President Biden. He's making the economy better.
7: We have the lowest level of poverty, individually poverty. We have the highest level of individual wealth.
8: Following a two-day, three-rally trip to Alaska, Arizona, and Montana, President Trump will participate in tele-rallies tonight before returning to the campaign trail at week's end. The president's plan is to spend nearly every day before November 3rd on the road. President Trump's message to Republican voters is to pretend he's on the ballot next month.
5: Fox's Jared Halpert at the White House. A limited ceasefire the president had touted the other day for Russia and Ukraine has fallen apart.
9: A drone strike started a fire at a refinery around 180 miles southeast of Moscow. Ukrainian President Volodymyr Zelensky outraged by Russia's continued aerial bombardment despite President Trump's demand for a halt on attacks on energy. President Zelensky also says Ukraine's been denied Western intelligence to help them fend off Russian attacks.
5: Fox's Jonathan Savage. Pope Leo is now working from a Rome hospital 2 days after surgery removed part of his right lung where there was a cancerous nodule. A Vatican statement says test results are normal and an X-ray shows good lung recovery for the 71-year-old Pope. Doctors still trying to determine if he needs any further cancer treatment. 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
5: The stock market is mixed after reports of a bigger than expected rise in wholesale inflation last month and slowing retail sales. The Dow is up 195 points, but the Nasdaq is down 244. The S&P 500 losing 24 points. The price of oil is up about 0.5%. WTI still around 95 bucks a barrel at the gas pump. No change today for regular. AAA's national average still 433 a gallon. Diesel is back up 2 cents. After dropping from last month's record high, it's now 631. For some Americans, it's tax day again.
15: If you requested a federal tax extension earlier this year but haven't filed your return, the deadline is today. And if you miss it, you may face more penalties, especially if you owe taxes. An extension to file is not an extension to pay.
5: Fox's Hillary Barsky. This is a big day in TV history. 75 years ago,
16: I Love Lucy premiered on CBS, where it became a Monday night must-see. The show made comedian Lucille Ball and her husband Desi Arnaz stars. It spanned 180 episodes during its six seasons, ending in May 1957. I Love Lucy was nominated for 21 Emmy Awards and won five, including Best Sitcom twice, as well as a Best Comedian win for Lucille Ball in 1953.
17: Hello, friends. I'm your Vitamita Benjamin girl. Are you tired, run down, listless?
16: All six seasons of the show are currently available to stream on Paramount Plus. Tanya J. Powers, Fox News.
5: The Los Angeles Dodgers, trying for a three-peat, are in danger of being swept out of the baseball playoffs. The defending champs now down 3-0 in the National League Championship Series after Milwaukee beat them again 6-2. The Brewers could advance to the World Series with a win tonight, but L.A. manager Dave Roberts says,
18: it's an elimination game. We've played in a lot of elimination games, and we just got to get a win.
5: In the American League Championship Series, Game 3 was moved up earlier because of the threat of rain. Cleveland and Tampa Bay will play at 1 p.m. Eastern today, and in 3 hours, the Rays and Guardians will split the first two games. I'm Dave Anthony. This is Fox News.
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21: It is 9:06 and 48 degrees right now here at the Lexington studios of KRVN. All right, let's take a look at forecast today. Is a chilly and damp sort of day. Kind of a type of day you kind of think about when you think of fall sometimes. To breezy, numerous showers, isolated thunderstorms, and patchy drizzle in the morning, then scattered showers in the afternoon, highs in the mid-50s, north winds at 10 to 15, with gusts to around 25, then becoming 40, so going to blow pretty good, chance of precipitation 70%. Tonight, brisk, clear, and colder, lows in the mid-30s, northwest winds at 20 to 25, with gusts to around 40. For Friday, brisk, mostly sunny, highs in the lower 50s, north winds at 15 to 25 with gusts to around 40. Friday night, clear, widespread frost, lows in the upper 20s with light winds. Saturday, sunny and warmer, widespread frost, highs in the lower 60s, south winds at 10 to 15 with gusts to around 30. for Saturday night. Clear, not as cool. Patchy fog, lows in the upper 30s for Sunday. Sunny, patchy frost, highs in the upper 60s. And then Sunday night, partly cloudy, lows in the lower 40s. For northwest and north central Kansas, there is a freeze watch, in effect from late tonight through Friday morning. And we'll see more of those for sure coming up in the next few hours. Today in northwest and north central Kansas, mostly cloudy, patchy fog in the morning. Chance of showers this afternoon, windy with highs in the lower 50s. Northwest winds at 15 to 25, becoming north at 25 to 30 in the afternoon. Gusts up to 45. Chance of rain is at 40%. Tonight, clear. Lows in the lower 30s. North winds at 15 to 20 with a gust of 2-35. Friday, sunny and breezy with highs in the mid-50s. North winds at 20 to 25, diminishing to 20 to 10 to 20 in the afternoon. Friday night, clear. Lows in the upper 20s for Friday night. Northeast Colorado today, chance of showers in the morning, then showers late, likely in the afternoon, highs in the lower to mid-50s. Chance of rain for today is at 60%. Tonight, clear, lows in the upper 20s, gusts up to 35.
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4: 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Corn and soybeans are lower while wheat is trading higher this morning. Corn and beans are still under pressure from the ongoing harvest. The USDA did announce more soybean sales this morning of 330,000 metric tons to China and another 283,450 metric tons to another unknown destination. Despite the demand, though, the ideas of higher supplies with better than expected yields so far is keeping beans to the downside. Wheat futures are finding support from a lower dollar and the higher European market. The winter wheat planting pace is also behind the average, though the recent rains are helping to ease the drought conditions across the Midwest and the Plains. Cattle futures are slightly higher with no cash trade yet reported. The expectation, though, is for steady cash, which is helping to keep the futures supported so far. December corn is down 1 3/4 at 479. March down 1 1/4 at 493. November soybeans down 3 1/4 at 1274. January down 3 1/2 at 1288 1/2. December Chicago wheat up a nickel at 678 1/4. March up 5 1/4 at 691 3/4. December KC wheat up 6 3/4 at 721 3/4. March up 6 3/4 at 733 1/2. October live cattle up 67 at 224.57. December up 62 at 225.75. October feeders up 35 at 341.30. November up 102 at 339.47. December lean hogs up 17 at 66.25. February up 2 pennies at 67.87. 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

0: I'm Alex Makavica, back with you on the Rural Radio Network. Good morning. Harvest continues across Nebraska, but near Sumner, one producer is bringing in a crop that got a second chance. Rob O'Neill and his family replanted corn after a June storm damaged the original crop. And now that late-planted corn is headed to a local feedlot.
1: Well, we had a big hailstorm gully washer come through early June, and we ended up replanting this around the June 15th time frame. And so here we are now with some wet corn.
0: O'Neill says the feedlot needs that higher moisture corn, giving the replanted crop a market. But with disease pressure and the risk of wind knocking stalks down, he says there's reason to keep the combines moving. That's in the latest episode of View from the Cab, presented by Harvest Help and People's Company. Husker scientists are helping feed the community, but not without blood, sweat, and tears. After winning the Big Ten blood drive, the university used grant funding to create the 3-acre Husker Produce Farm on UNL's East Campus. This year, they produced 15,000 pounds of fruits, vegetables, and herbs, and that harvest supplied campus dining halls, the Food Bank of Lincoln, and Food Fort. It's a local nonprofit serving local families. The project leader says the goal is to combine research, teaching, and outreach while meeting real community needs. And in case you missed it, nominations now open for Nebraska's Ag Educator of the Year. The Nebraska FFA Foundation and Nationwide seeking those nominations for the Golden Owl Award. It recognizes outstanding ag teachers who inspire and prepare the next generation of ag leaders. Students, parents, colleagues, and community members are encouraged to nominate an ag educator who's making a difference. The nomination deadline is December 31st.
2: Politicians talk. Republican Tim Anderson delivers. As a mayor and volunteer firefighter, Tim Anderson balanced the budget, lowered taxes, and served with distinction. Now, Tim is running for the legislature to solve the property tax crisis, grow rural Nebraska, and fight for our conservative values. Republican Tim Anderson, a leader who'll fight for us because he's one of us. Husband, father, farmer.
3: Hi, this is Tim Anderson, and I'd be honored to have your vote on November 3rd.
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10: 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Track 2 offers nearly 79 acres, including approximately 47 acres of dry land and 32 acres of pasture. 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
1: It is time for Monogram Money today. What do we got? We've got $26.40. Check that. We didn't move that on, so we're going to go. That was $26.40 yesterday afternoon. Today we have $35.20 up for grabs. 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Let's see what we can come up with here today. Good letters yesterday, but no winner. It happens sometimes. And our first letter is a T. A T. For Thomas, or Taylor, Theodore. Okay. A T. Our second initial is right at the top of the alphabet, an A. An, or Alex, or Albert. Alfonso. If you like Little House on the Prairie. A T and an A. And our final initial is a W. Okay, for Washington, Weinman, Walters. T-A-W. Doesn't feel too bad. T-A-W. Tango Alpha Whiskey. If that is your monogram, you have 2 minutes to call me at 844-880-0880. Let me do that again. 844-880-0880. Our letters again, T-A-W, Tango Alpha Whiskey. Your 2 minutes starts now.
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1: Well, we had a winner. And not only do we have a winner today, but we have a quick one. Todd Watson is here with us. Todd, how are you?
5: Very good, thank you. Cloudy day. We had a good 10-day run of harvest here, but yeah. Good. Been good.
1: So is this, I've been asking some people this, is it kind of a nice break after pushing so hard, or would you just rather keep going?
5: No, it was good to have a break, and we've been drilling wheat, so a little shower on the wheat that we drilled, it'll be good.
1: I like it. Yeah, good stuff. And it's okay that the weather's a little bit cooler, too, for sure.
5: Yeah, we had a few hot days there. That's hard to take.
1: That's rough. So, well, I

0: I'm going to give you $35.20. That'll get you a couple gallons of diesel, I guess. But not much more. Have you won Monogram money before, Todd?
1: No, I've not. Okay. Been listening for most of a lifetime and never won.
0: Well, good. I'm happy for you. And we actually had another caller that called in that had it too. So you beat him. So good speed on that. Oh, I like it. So good work. So
1: good thing I was quick then.
0: That's right. Well, Todd from Edison, I appreciate you calling in, buddy. And you guys be safe out there and just keep on going. All right.
1: Yeah, appreciate it. Thank you very much.
0: All right. Thanks so much. That's our winner today in Monogram Money, Todd Watson from Edison, and he was a TAW, and he will get $35.20. Thanks so much for playing Monogram Money.
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0: To hear more, visit dan.democrat. 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
1: Tackle from behind, loses the ball, it's rolling around. Can Kozad fall in? They finally force a turnover.
2: Here is Davis, back to pass, it's intercepted. Caleb Johnson's got it. He's to the 10, he's to the 5, pick 6 here in Gothenburg.
3: All right, Thoreau makes the catch at the 35, cuts up field, 45, 50. He's got a first down and more, 45, 40, outrunning everybody. He's going to go the distance all the way for a Lexington touchdown.
4: Could this be the first completed pass of the night? Yes, it is to Peyton Way, a 34-yard touchdown strike.
5: Welcome back into a Week 8 edition of the 2026 Press Box Preview as we continue to get closer and closer to the playoffs. 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John Willis, Alex Amakey with you. Alex, just 2 weeks left in the regular season. This is nuts.
6: And it finally feels like it's supposed to be Week 8 as well, John. And not only just on the football side of things, starting to slowly wrap up, but I mean, you know, on the fall sports side, everything's wrapping up.
5: Yeah.
6: State golf earlier this week, state softball starting up here over the middle and back end of the week, league volleyball tournaments all across the state, and I had to turn my heater on when I drove into work today, so it finally feels like fall. Granted, I would have rather taken this near the end of September, but beggars can't really be choosers on the temperature.
5: Well, taking a look at some of the big wins last week, Bertrand knocked off South Loop 53-6, Cambridge against Southern Valley, 46-36. That was an important 8-man game. Gothenburg set some school records in their 76-0 win over Wood River. Kearney beat Lincoln Standing Bear. And then I need to address this because I got this wrong.
6: Yeah.
5: I called something a trap game last week. Credit to Minden. They looked impressive, 37-3 over Holdridge. I now know how Alex Hammocky felt. So
6: I didn't bring any crow today.
5: Yeah. But know that I feel
6: we'll
5: bad.
6: Arrange for that later. Don't worry.
5: And then a couple of other 8-man matchups. Ravenna beat Alma 66-21. That was a top 10 matchup. And then Twin Loop beat Burwell 26-20. That one fit the bill last week. This game, it is a kind of a lighter week for us for high school football. Just one game for you on Friday night. Ogallala is at Cozad. Pregame at 6:35 on Cami Country. Ogallala just continues to struggle this year. They are 0-7 for a usually good program. They just have not been able to find things, especially offensively. They do still have a good defense, but again, it's been the struggling to score that's been the issue.
6: And the thing really, you know, for Ogallala at this point is, you know, after, you know, having this culture shock of a situation of, you know, having 4, 5, 6 wins every year, all of a sudden to going 0-for so far, there's still a chance to, you know, get a win and take the donut off the top end of the win-loss column. But you still got a couple of chances to wrap up the year. And so now, you know, for Ogallala, unfortunately, playoffs not in the situation here, but it's just finish strong, get a win or two. And, you know, yeah, it wasn't your greatest of years. You have a lot to build on defensively, and you've got a really good defense still here for the rest of this year. So they've still got some good pieces, just, you know, continue to improve and work offensively and get better for next year, I think.
5: All right, talking about Cozad, 3-4. It's been an up and down year for the Haymakers when they've shown some good flashes and then have struggled at times. But they are still fighting for a playoff spot. They are 13th in wild card points headed into this week. They were shut out by Shadron last week and have lost 2 straight. But you win these last 2, feel like you're in a pretty good spot for the playoffs. So still a lot to play for here for Cozad.
6: And the big thing for the Haymakers, too, is that you're finally at home. Mm. 2 weeks ago at Roncalli Catholic, if you know, had a driver and you had a pretty good shot, you could have landed that sucker in the state of Iowa. Last week, same thing, but just you would have been shooting it into South Dakota. Now you finally are at home, and if you're shooting one really far, you're landing it at Wild Horse in Gothenburg. So you finally are back in the friendly confines. And I think that helps out quite a bit after being on the bus, having a long road trip 2 weeks ago, having a long road trip last week, and finally, you know, being able to be at home, you know, and have the creature comforts of home. I think that'll really help things out here for this Cozad team, but getting into this playoff push.
5: Cozad has won 2 straight in this series, including a 17-12 win a season ago. All right, talking about some of our other area matchups. Alex, what matchups stand out to you this week?
6: I've got two on the 8-man side, one on the 11-man side. My 11-man matchup, Ord is at Grand Island Central Catholic. GICC has had only one or two really tough opponents this season as they continue to show the state that they are who they say they are. They've got Ord this week. They've got Gothenburg next week. We're going to learn a lot about what the Crusaders are built with heading into this two-week stretch. On the eight-man side of things, Elm Creek is at Amherst. Have that rivalry back again on the gridiron. That should be a really good one. Elm Creek, much like Cozad, fighting for their playoff lives in a sense a little bit. Amherst, a really good team out, you know, jumping from 11 to the eight-man ranks. And then Pleasanton-Cambridge, I think, is going to be a really fun one to watch as well. Both teams are sitting at 6-1 currently. This is, I believe, a top 10 matchup, according to the coaches' poll. So you've got some really good matchups here. Yeah. Heading into the final couple of weeks.
5: I've got one matchup at every level. Creighton Prep and Kearney, that's a top 10 matchup. That'll be an important one. Kearney may be trying to think about hosting, and so this is an important game for them if they want to be in a spot to be able to host some playoff action at Ron and Carol Cope Stadium.
6: And in Kearney as well, they haven't really played Prep on the gridiron some time either. So this is the first time they've done this for a while.
5: Yeah, so that'll be a fun matchup. D2, 8-man, talking Bertrand, Wilcox, Hildreth. Couple teams with a few losses. Wilcox, Hildreth 4-3, 5-2 for Bertrand. Both teams probably feeling like need to continue to win out to get to the playoffs. And then I go down to 6-man, where we have a top 10 matchup. 4-2, 9th-ranked Southwest is taking on 6-0, 3rd-ranked Medicine Valley. So one at every level. I switched up a little bit this
6: and
5: week.
6: That game's at Curtis, right?
5: Yes.
6: Are they going to have the taco truck? When I was there a couple weeks ago for the SEM game, they had the dirty sodas, they had the taco truck, they had the Lions Club. Either the Lions Club or the VFW. They're having a hamburger feed. Curtis was the place to be on Friday night. Let me put it like that. So if you are looking for something to do, I'm not saying they're all going to be there again this Friday, but you know, there's a good chance.
5: Take a chance.
6: It's a very good non-zero chance. Let me put it like that. But they're going to have some more amenities there in Curtis than what you'd have on a regular weekday.
5: Yeah, so it should be another great week of high school football. Again, that will do it for this Week 8 edition of the Press Box Preview. It is brought to you by Pony Express Chevrolet in Buick and Gothenburg and Pony Express Ford in Minden. Again, this week it is Ogallala at Cozad, 6:35 on Cami Country. Scott Foster and Cade Moore will bring you all of the action. Enjoy this week's games. We'll talk to you next time on the Press Box Preview.
7: It is time for us to take a look at AgriMinute, brought to you today by O'Hanlon Seed. Dustin is here with us. Dustin, what's going on out there?
8: Wow. I tell you what, harvest is in full swing now, and the corn's starting to really dry down with these warm days and this wind. And soybeans went from couldn't get in the field to now we're setting at 7. So harvest is in full swing. We're starting to see a little bit of stem borer showing up in the soybeans, where the soybeans are starting to fall down. So we need to get after them as quick as we can. Corn's still holding up pretty good, but drying out really fast. You know, as we start looking for next year, you're just going to have to watch your volunteer corn and where you got some ear droppage and know that for next year, and start looking at some fertility and plans like that to make sure that we have a great year next year.
9: Thanks a lot, Dustin. You be careful out there, and everybody else be careful out there. A lot of work going on.
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14: For KRVN News, I'm Bob Rogan. A planned fertilizer manufacturing plant near Gothenburg is making progress through federal reviews and permitting. Project Meadowlark, a more than $1 billion project being developed by Jay Wessling and Company, is the first manufacturing project added to the Department of Energy's Fast 41 Transparency Dashboard, which tracks federal permitting progress. Gothenburg Improvement Company President Nate Wyatt says the project could provide an important benefit to area farmers. Wyatt calls the latest federal posting a milestone and says developers are making progress toward completing the project. The dashboard shows environmental reviews and a federal loan guarantee process are underway, with both expected to be completed by June 2027. An endangered species consultation was completed in September, and a review of potential impacts on historic and cultural resources is scheduled to begin October 30th. Nebraska Governor Jim Pillen will travel to central Nebraska today for a series of stops in the communities of North Platte, Imperial, McCook, and Holdridge. Governor Pillen will launch the day at the North Platte Fire Department, announcing a new executive order pertaining to public safety improvements and the creation of a task force to address critical emergency communication gaps among rural first responders and regional emergency services. This afternoon, he will join Jesse Bradley, director of the Department of Water, Energy, and Environment, for a news conference highlighting the State Revolving Fund Lead Service Line Replacement Program in McCook. In Imperial and Holdridge, Governor Pillen will also engage with community leaders, state senators, and invited guests. Nebraska has received federal approval to restrict how families can spend temporary assistance for needy families, or TANF, cash assistance. Governor Jim Pillen announced the approval Wednesday, saying the changes are intended to ensure taxpayer-funded benefits are used for families' basic needs. The Federal Administration for Children and Families approved Nebraska's plan amendment October 13th, just 4 days after Pillen issued an executive order directing the State Department of Health and Human Services to pursue the restrictions. Nebraska is the second state in the nation to take this step. The restrictions prohibit TANF purchases involving tobacco and vaping products, gambling, political contributions, adult-oriented goods and services, luxury items, tattoos, spa services, entertainment subscriptions, video games, and other non-essential purchases. Cash withdrawals will also be limited to cashback transactions at SNAP-authorized retailers or withdrawals at financial institutions. Pillen says the goal is to protect taxpayer dollars while helping families meet essential needs and work toward self-sufficiency. For KRVN News, I'm Bob Brogan.
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16: News. I'm CJ Papa. President Trump back at the White House. He's not holding any in-person rallies. Instead, he will hold a tele-rally tonight for South Carolina Senator Darlene Graham. A look at the U.S. economy, the producer price index rising 6.3% last month, a bigger boost than expected.
17: Retail sales last month up 0.8%.
13: and 6.3% from a year ago. 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
17: That's Fox Business's Lauren Simonetti. Good news for the Chicago-born Pope Leo. Chest x-ray is normal, says the Vatican. Fox's Jonathan Savage in London.
18: We've not been told the size of the tumor or whether the disease had spread to nearby lymph nodes. Once those test results are released, Pope Leo's prognosis and potential treatment plan will be clearer.
17: The pontiff underwent lung cancer surgery on Tuesday. 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
21: 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December corn is down 3/4 at 480 and a quarter. March down a half at 493 and 3/4. November soybeans down 3 3/4 at 1273 and a half. January down 4 at 1288. December Chicago wheat is up 6 1/4 at 679 and a half. March up 6 1/2 at 693. December Casey wheat up 6 1/2 at 721 and a half. March up 6 at 732 3/4. October live cattle up a dollar at 224.90. December up 112 at 226.25. October feeders up 52 at 341.47. November up 147 at 339.92. December lean hogs up 7 cents at 66.15. February up 12 at 67.97. 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

0: It is 9:43. We are at 49 degrees here at the Lexington studios of KRVN. Time for us to take a quick look here at our weather and see what we have in store for today as we move in towards getting closer to the weekend. Rain will continue to spread across Nebraska and northern Kansas this morning, with widespread light to moderate rainfall expected throughout much of the day. Most locations can expect a quarter to three quarters of an inch. Some could get an inch in some areas. Most areas drying out by sunset. Behind this system, it'll be a pretty raw autumn day. North winds will stay breezy, making temperatures in the 50s feel more like mid and upper 40s at times. Skies begin to clear Thursday night, but enough wind should stick around to prevent frost formation. The bigger weather story arrives Friday night. The strongest area of high pressure so far this fall settles into the region, bringing lighter winds and setting the stage for widespread frost and potentially a hard freeze by Saturday morning. Many locations are expected to fall to near or just below the freezing mark. Producers, gardeners, and anyone with sensitive vegetation should be prepared to take protective measures. The good news is that after the cold start Saturday morning, temperatures rebound nicely through the weekend. Highs return to the 60s Saturday and warm into the upper 60s and 70s Sunday through the middle of next week. Some Kansas locations could even approach 80 degrees, aside from a chance for some patchy frost Saturday night. The forecast looks dry and pleasant, with several more days added to the growing season. So there you go. Again, might want to protect any garden stuff that you might have out there Friday night because of that freeze threat. But then it's going to turn out to be very nice weekends.
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1: 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Just keep in mind one very important consideration.
2: When it comes to firewood, burn it where you buy it.
1: The reminder from Agriculture Undersecretary for Marketing and Regulatory Programs, Dudley Hoskins. His mission area oversees the Animal and Plant Health Inspection Service. APHIS, along with the U.S. Forest Service, are among the supporters of continued public awareness efforts in preventing invasive plant pests and diseases from moving to new locations via firewood transport.
2: Things like the spotted lanternfly, the emerald ash borer, there are other more recent invasive species, specifically the pasture mealybug, which is having a significant impact on our sugarcane producers in Florida, Louisiana, and on pasture land in Texas. Anything that inadvertently moves a potential hitchhiker like that can result in billions of dollars of economic impact to the producer community, in addition to the additional stress it may put on the different environments involved.
1: With October being National Firewood Month, the Undersecretary offers tips in prevention of invasive pest movement. For instance, what if you need to obtain firewood from your location, say a trip to a retailer or other vendor of firewood?
2: We always ask the general public to please buy firewood that is certified and heat treated. And what that process will do will ensure that none of the insects or invasive species that might have otherwise been in that firewood, they will no longer be a risk.
1: As that specific firewood is the only type considered safe for transport, David Grouchot of USDA APHIS says consumers can identify it by
3: a shield or a stamp on there, USDA certified.
1: Undersecretary Hoskins adds specific quarantine information on plant pests, including firewood movement restrictions, is available online at www.aphis.usda.gov. Also,
2: pay attention to the state quarantine notifications. States are really clear about the areas that are safe to move firewood and areas where they are not. So always encourage the general public to please be aware of those state quarantines. And if you have questions, notify the state lead agency, the State Department of Agriculture.
1: I'm Rod Bain reporting for the U.S. Department of Agriculture in Washington, D.C.
4: Politicians like Senator Pete Ricketts are the problem. Wall Street Pete bought his Senate seat. And what has he done? Whatever's best for Pete. But when working people need his help, it's always the same old story. Crickets from Ricketts. My story's a little different.
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0: will talk again tomorrow morning, and it will be Friday when we do that. So that's certainly good. Hang around. We got lots more coming for you here on the Rural Voice of Nebraska. Have a great rest of your day.
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6: Final score out in Los Angeles as the Milwaukee Brewers take a commanding 3-0 series lead against the Dodgers in this NLCS after a 6-2 win on Wednesday night. They got the lead first, did the Brewers, on a Jackson Chourio leadoff home run in the first. The Dodgers would temporarily reclaim the lead on a Will Smith 2-RBI double, but the big blow came in the seventh as Jake Bowers and Garrett Mitchell went back-to-back in hitting home runs for Milwaukee to give them a lead that they would not relinquish, and they're now just one win away from a playing in the World Series. Game four tomorrow, push back to 8 o'clock Eastern time. That's because the ALCS was moved up in the afternoon in anticipation of inclement weather tomorrow evening in Cleveland. So ALCS Game 3 tomorrow will be at 1 o'clock Eastern time, and the NLCS Game 4 will be at 8.
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11: Sheltering Hands of Lexington, a private nonprofit agency that provides services to victims of domestic violence, sexual assault, and child abuse, announced they are a recipient of the Mary Kay Ash Foundation Domestic Violence Shelter Grant. Sheltering Hands Executive Director Melanie Gomez says the grant is the sum of $20,000 in unrestricted funds.
12: Unrestricted funding allows us to put the money where we need it the most, helps us continue maintaining critical services and programs for survivors of domestic violence. We're so grateful to the Mary Kay Ash Foundation for investing in the work we do, and most importantly, in the survivors that we serve. We use motels for shelter, and we spend about $18,000 in shelter a year. This will allow us to have maybe extended stays, more than we already have, so that's huge.
11: Gomez says this is the first time their agency has received this grant of the almost 50 years they've been in Dawson County. A minimum of one $20,000 grant is awarded per state each year. Gomez suspects a striking increase in victim support contacts they have made since the Tyson Foods closure announcement played a role in Sheltering Hands receiving the grant. The leader of Kansas State University is on the move. Richard Linton, who has served as Kansas State's president since 2022, will be the next president at Virginia Tech. The news was first reported by the Manhattan Mercury Tuesday afternoon and later confirmed by multiple news outlets in Kansas and Virginia yesterday morning. Linton was appointed as Virginia Tech's leader in a meeting yesterday and was introduced to the Hokie community. For KRBN News, I'm Ellen Simmons.
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13: We won't get to watch him die. I'm Dave Anthony, Fox News. A controversial plan to live stream a mass murderer being put to death. Scrapped.
14: Despite Pentagon leaders announcing the firing squad execution of former Army Major Nadal Hassan would be streamed publicly, President Trump now says that is not the case. In a social media post, the president writes he thinks streaming the execution might have been a strong deterrent for the world to witness how America deals with terrorists and scum, but adds many very good and well-meaning people would rather not watch him die through streaming or any other visual device.
13: That's Fox's Jared Halpern at the White House. Hassan murdered 13 people and wounded 32 others in a 2009 attack at Fort Hood in Texas, where December 3rd, Hassan will still die by firing squad. Fox News has learned the FBI and Postal Service are investigating suspicious mailings nationwide. Some went to secretaries of state and related elections offices with an unknown substance found inside the letters. President Trump didn't return home from rallies in Arizona and Montana till about 4 o'clock this morning. He'll hold telerallies tonight before hitting the road again tomorrow to campaign for Republicans in Georgia. He's urging voters not to let Democrats win control of Congress in the elections.
15: Remember, if they win the midterms and if they go on and start winning a little bit, they will put us right back into the position. I call it the dark ages.
13: Well, the Fox News poll has his approval number down to 36%. 3 in 4 disapprove of the president's handling of inflation. And we got another report on that this morning at the wholesale level.
16: Unfortunately, it rose double the estimate of 1.3% in September from August and 6.3% on the year. That annual number, that jump is the most since 2022.
13: Fox Business Network's Lauren Simonetti, the 6.3% annual inflation rate for producer prices, 7/10 higher than August, fueled by diesel's record price. On Wall Street, the Dow's up 475 points, but the Nasdaq's down 126. 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
13: Now, we mentioned the price of diesel. It is now 21 cents below its record high. It's at $6.31 per gallon, according to AAA. Concerns about that. Had President Trump declaring a limited ceasefire between Russia and Ukraine for the two warring countries not to target energy facilities. But Russia never abided by that, continuing to bomb power and fuel targets in Ukraine, which today went back to attacking Russian oil refineries. And Fox's Trey Yingst also reports from Tel Aviv.
20: Tension remains high across the Middle East as the region waits to see if diplomacy will prevail or if the United States and Iran will return to war. Overnight, President Trump discussed the conflict, saying that it will end quickly, one way or the other. More than 7.5 months in, there is still no end in sight. Reports indicate the Iranians are preparing for the possibility that major combat operations resume at any moment. The United States continues to build up military forces and ammunition in the region. Multiple transport planes are arriving across the Atlantic each day, as the Iranians say they are ready for war.
13: There is a new search on a deserted island in the South Pacific for Amelia Earhart's plane, hoping to finally solve one of aviation's biggest mysteries since the famous pilot and her plane went missing in 1937.
21: This Purdue team of 17 researchers is relying in part on a satellite image that appears to show an object in a lagoon underneath the water that they believe could be the remains of Earhart's plane. This is the biggest investigation since the Navy scoured the area back in 1937 when Amelia Earhart was trying to be the first to fly around the world as a woman.
13: Fox's Steve Harrigan. They'll play ball in Cleveland in 2 hours. Game 3 of baseball's American League Championship Series. The Guardians and Tampa Bay Rays split the first two. Tonight, the defending champion Dodgers, and then we'll try to stay alive in Los Angeles. The Brewers lead the NLCS 3-0. If Milwaukee wins tonight, they'll go to the World Series for the first time since 1982. I'm Dave Anthony. This is Fox News.
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9: 10:06 here on this Thursday morning. Alex Hammocky with you in for John here today. And we got a bit of a rainy one this Thursday all across Nebraska and carrying into portions of northeast Colorado. Taking a look at the temperatures right now, 49 degrees in Lexington, North Platte, Kearney, and in Holdridge, 50 in Grand Island. Seeing some rain up north in the northwest portion of the state in Cherry County, kind of between Gordon and Hyannis, and then a line stretching all the way from the state border near Franklin, all the way north through Kearney and Loup City, all the way up to Spencer. And then stretching back into the northeast portion of the state towards Fremont and Omaha and areas. That rain chance sticks around for the rest of today in central Nebraska with numerous isolated thunderstorms and some patchy drizzle the rest of the morning. Scattered showers this afternoon. We'll see highs in the mid-50s, north winds 10 to 15, gusting to 25. And then we'll see gusts this afternoon up to 40 at times with a 70% chance of rain. Brisk, clear, and colder tonight. Mid-30s on hand. Northwest winds 20 to 25, gusting to 40. And then for tomorrow, mostly sunny. Low-50s on hand. North winds 15 to 25. Widespread frost potentially heading into your Friday night, as we'll see the upper 20s tomorrow night. And we'll see
0: the 60s for both Saturday and Sunday with some sunshine. Taking a look at your forecast for northwest and north central Kansas, there is a freeze watch in effect for portions of the Sunflower State through tomorrow morning. Mostly cloudy skies today, patchy fog clearing out slowly here in the end hours of this morning with a chance for some afternoon thunderstorms and some showers, highs in the low 50s. Northwest winds 15 to 25, gusting to 45 at times. Low 30s tonight, could see some of that frost as mentioned with clear skies and north winds 15 to 20, gusting to 35. Mid-50s tomorrow and plenty of sunshine. North winds 20 to 25. Upper 20s tomorrow night. Same frosty, freezy conditions we'll see tomorrow night heading into the weekend. Saturday, sunny mid-60s. Sunday, lower 70s. And for northeast Colorado, a chance for some showers this morning. Showers likely this afternoon. Mid-50s on hand. Tonight, we'll see the upper 20s with clear skies. Northwest winds 15 to 25, gusting to 30. Friday, we'll be in the 50s tomorrow with some sunshine. Northwest winds gusting to 25. The skies tomorrow night will be clear with the lows in the upper 20s, south winds gusting to 30, and then we'll see the 70s for your Saturday heading into Sunday as well. That's a quick look of your 880 Weather Watch here on this Thursday morning. Coming up in just a couple minutes, we'll have your market update alongside our friends at the Bottom Line Report and a whole bunch more. That's coming up next as you're listening to the Rural Voice of Nebraska, 880 KRVN.
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2: 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Corn and beans are still under pressure from the ongoing harvest, which has so far shown better than expected yields for soybeans especially. The USDA announced more soybean sales this morning of 330,000 metric tons to China and another 283,450 metric tons to another unknown destination. Despite that demand, though, soybeans are unable to come to the upside here, while corn is trying to make its way up there. Wheat futures are finding some support from a lower dollar and the higher European market. The winter wheat planting pace is also behind the average, though the recent rains are helping drought conditions across the Midwest and the Plains. Cattle futures are higher with no trade reported yet for the week. December corn is up a half at 481 and a quarter, March up a quarter at 494 and a half. November soybeans down 6 1/4 at 1271. January down 6 1/2 at 1285 1/2. December Chicago wheat up 3 at 676 1/4. March up 4 1/2 at 691. December Kansas City wheat up 3 1/4 at 718 1/4. March up 3 1/4 at 730. And December soybean meal is down 70 at 363.80. December bean oil up 6 at 67.13. October live cattle up 242 at 226.32. December up 265 at 227.77. October feeders up $1.85 at 342.75. November up 330 at 341.72. December lean hogs up 15 cents at 66.22. February up 22 at 68.07. 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
4: There appears to be no pause in the administration's suggested energy ceasefire in Ukraine and Russia, keeping crude oil futures firm to higher and negative pressure on stocks. I'm Mark Oppel. Today's Bottom Line Report, attacks on oil tankers and energy depots continue with Russia and Ukraine exchanging attacks. Those, coupled with attacks in Saudi Arabia, keep plenty of support under the crude oil market and slowly pushing that VIX, or fear index, closer to 18-19, the highest in over a month. Looking at the grain trade, the soybean harvest wrapping up in areas that missed recent rains. Elsewhere, delays continue. 1275 on November has been a number to watch. That's 1269, actually, is a 50-day average that is more important in our view. Looking at the corn trade, December corn trying to build support above the 470 level after last week's crop report, and so far, so good. This is the bottom line report. December Chicago wheat, low after that crop report, 661.5 is also a number to watch into the close tomorrow. We hear reports of increased wheat acres across the Great Plains and into Oklahoma, Texas. Watch for that headlining next year. I'm Mark Oppold, wishing you a profitable day.
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Well, that's going to do it for the morning show today. Thank you so much. I'm looking at a video right now of snow in the Rockies. Guess it is about that time, isn't it? Well, appreciate it. We'll give away a little money on Monogram Money today. So love that. Love that even more. So that makes the day just a little bit better. Thank you so much again.

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2: Hello, America, and welcome again to the Ag Resource Market Watch with the latest news direct from the Chicago Board of Trade. I'm Dan Bossi on Thursday, the 15th of October. Chicago Board of Trade grain futures are mixed again this morning. In the grain markets, corn and wheat are higher, soybeans slightly lower, though we are hearing additional Chinese interest in U.S. soybeans. The grains are higher as world markets keep rising. European corn prices are up 77 cents a bushel in the last couple of days now to $8.80. That is giving the corn market the idea that U.S. will be a supplier to Europe, but Brazilian and Argentinian corn supplies are nearly exhausted. That gives the U.S. an opportunity. Other than that, the weather forecast down in Latin America or South America is generally favorable, but there are indications longer term that dryness across the Amazon will be spreading southward. The Amazon is looking at a record dry September, at least first half of October. We'll see how this all pans out, but it's something that's getting attention here in Chicago. Until next time, I'm Dan Bossi. This broadcast being brought to you by Ag Resource.
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4: 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With the Big Ten Blitz, I'm Jason Jorgensen. Without a doubt, the marquee game in the league this weekend is fourth-ranked Ohio State at fifth-ranked Indiana. Now, this is one of the biggest home games in the modern era for the Hoosiers. Head coach Kirk Cignetti talks about the buildup of this one for Indiana.
5: Well, I mean, winning does a lot of good things, and I think that's what's happened. And, you know, you got an opponent coming in here that's used to winning and winning championships and as strong a brand as there is, you know, in America, Ohio State football for years and years and years. So, you know, we're a team that's developing still, and I'm sure they would say the same thing about their team.
4: Many of the experts expect this one to be a defensive slugfest. If you remember last year's conference title game, the two teams combined for just 23 points in an old-fashioned Big Ten type of game. Saturday's game will be the big noon kickoff on Fox. And that's the Big Ten Blitz.
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7: From the farmers and ranchers of Farm Bureau, this is Farm Weekend. The Environmental Protection Agency announced a draft rule to reallocate 100% of renewable fuel volumes lost through small refinery exemptions. Chad Smith tells us it's an important next step in supporting the farm economy.
8: The EPA proposed a rule that would provide 100% reallocation of the renewable fuel volume requirements that were recently waived for 29 small refineries. Faith Parham, the deputy chief economist for the American Farm Bureau Federation, said the reallocation of the waived volume requirements is good news for U.S. agriculture.
9: So earlier they said that they would reallocate 100% of the small refinery exemptions, which we're really thankful for. And this announcement just gives us a little bit more details about when those reallocations will come into play and announces a comment period for industry to weigh in.
8: She said small refinery exemptions take renewable fuel volumes out of the U.S. market.
9: These reallocations make sure that these renewable fuel volumes get made, and they're made with North American feedstocks. So think about your corn and your soybean oil. And so that's really great for American farmers and ranchers because it keeps that renewable fuel in production and ups those feedstock requirements.
8: This is a big benefit for the U.S. agricultural economy.
9: This is great for the farm economy because it keeps demand for our feedstock strong. So our corn, our soybean, canola, all of that is used for these renewable fuels. And by making sure that these volumes are reallocated, it'll make sure that demand is steady for U.S. farmers and ranchers.
8: Chad Smith, Washington.
7: Vote FBF endorses gubernatorial candidate. 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
7: 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The National Drought Mitigation Center is hosting an informational virtual workshop about the U.S. Drought Monitor. The hour-long workshop will be Wednesday, October 28 at 1 p.m. Central Time. If you are interested in joining, the link to register is in this week's KFB e-newsletter. The Commodities Futures Trading Commission and the K-State Risk Management Center will jointly host AgCon 2026 on October 22nd and 23rd in Overland Park. AgCon 26 focuses on market issues impacting the agriculture industry. 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
12: Groundwater is at the heart of life on the high plains. Without the wells, pumps, and pivots that bring it to the surface, Western Kansas agriculture and its economy would look much different. Kansas water law is built on a principle known as first in time, first in right. Water rights are prioritized by when they were established, meaning older rights must be satisfied before newer ones during a shortage. This system, the equipment and infrastructure needed to put water to beneficial use. But decades of granting more water rights than some aquifers can sustainably support have created challenges. Kansas Farm Bureau supports groundwater conservation, but believes it must be done within the confines of the law. A proposal in Groundwater Management District 4 would impose mandatory pumping reductions exclusively on irrigators, raising concerns about established water right and private property protection. Conservation is important, but abandoning priority isn't the answer. Protecting groundwater and respecting property rights shouldn't be competing goals.
7: Join us next week for another edition of Farm Weekend from Kansas Farm Bureau, the voice of agriculture.

0: Two big sales this week here at Fort Pierre Livestock on Saturday, 12 to 1500 high quality bred cow and heifer. On Friday, 10,000 high quality cattle, 1500 yearlings at 8 in the morning. Get on 8500 spring calves at 9:30 Central Time. Yearlings away 750 to 1100 pounds, all coming right off grass. Winches 480, black and baldy spay heifer, Simpson 380, red and black steer, Lawson 116, black steer and heifer, they're drug free. Christian 70 head of black and baldy steer, Nines D and D 60 black and baldy steers, plus many more yearling. Get onto the spring calves, they'll be 250 up to 675 on the weight. Nearly everything spring and fall vaccinated. A lot of front end replacement heifer. Majority of these calves will be non-implant. Baker cattle with 620 Angus calves, heifers all in town. Vollmer and McPherson with 500 black and first cross baldy all in town. Alvin and Morgan Vite 450 black calves, Alvin's all in town. Richter 380 Charlet shrimp 375 black all in town. Labrador 370 Angus steer, Hotchkiss 300 Angus steer, Maud and Halverson 275 black and baldy calves, McQuestion and Norman 250 black and baldy, Wilcox and Roden 250 black steer, Zweiber with 250 Angus all in town, Fish 250 black steer, Nest 230 black and baldy, Shaw 200 Angus steer, Shavok 200 black and baldy, Chauncey 200 black and red, Reeves 180 black steer, plus many, many more. Again, this Saturday, 12 to 1500 high quality bred cattle. On Friday, 10,000 high quality spring calves and yearlings start the sale at 8 o'clock Central Time this Friday, Fort Pierre Livestock.
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13: Good morning. I'm Lacey Shippey for the Rural Radio Network with a look at your cash livestock trade. Asking prices are noted at 230 in Texas, but otherwise the cash cattle market has been extremely quiet so far. The latest CME feeder cattle index was down a nickel at 341.42. And in Beaver, Oklahoma, compared to last week, feeder steers over 700 pounds sold steady to $2 higher. Steers weighing 6 to 700 pounds sold $20 to $25 higher. Steer calves traded $2 to $4 stronger, and feeder heifers and heifer calves sold steady to $5 stronger. Box beef prices closed higher on Wednesday. Choice up $1.35 at $376.50. Select up $4.80 at $358.47 with a movement of 107 loads. That's 60 loads of choice, 13 loads of select, 7.5 loads of trim, and about 25.5 loads of ground beef. Wednesday. The latest lean hog index was down 57 cents at 75.94, and pork cutouts totaled 280 loads with 243 loads of cuts and almost 37 loads of trim. Pork cutout values were down $1.23 at 79.45, and Wednesday's kill is estimated at 497,000 head, 2,000 head more than a week ago, and 4,000 head more than a year ago. That's a look at your cash livestock trade. 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
14: 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I'm Chad Moyer. Cattle Call is brought to you by Blue Chip Herefords. Blue Chip, the Baldy Maker there at Oxford, Nebraska. Again, Tracy and Leslie McGee, thank you so much for sponsoring Cattle Call again here this week. And I would mention, check out that website there, bluechipherefords.com. They just updated that here not too long ago. It's got a fresh new look. Make sure you check out their website. On today's program, we welcome in Joe Coyma, Coyma and Varlick there at Sioux Center, Iowa, as we break down the markets here this week. Joe, thanks for joining us on today's program, and a few different things to talk about. We had some pretty good interactions with our listeners here over the last week, asking some interesting questions and things that we haven't talked about in a while. So we'll get to those here in just a moment. First of all, though, I'd like to get your feeling on trade over the last couple of weeks. Again, we just kind of stuck in some mud here in the north, but maybe a little of optimism in the south. How did things finish out last week in your mind, and how does that set us up for cash cattle trade this week?
15: Yeah, thanks for having me on. Let me fill in this afternoon for this program. This cattle market, I guess the last couple of weeks, it's just been, I've been calling it kind of a two-tiered market, whether you look at the the cash that's happening in the south compared to the north, and then you're even weighing the current fundamentals, and then you look at a chart. I mean, you're getting a lot of mixed, mixed signals, but you're getting a pull in either of those, and they're not really coming all together and showing exactly which way that this market wants to go in true fashion. All right, we've been had a huge rally here the last 4 or 5 weeks. We got very oversold there for a little while. We saw cash feeders just take the bit in their mouth and go, and didn't have too much trouble with that, and that kind of led things a little bit higher. But now you're starting to get a technical market that's maybe a little bit overbought. And that's how the market traded here today. But back to the question about cash. Last week, I believe we've had the sow at 226 for, I think that's the fourth week in a row. And that's kind of uncommon to really see, especially in the cattle market. You know, it's a product that expires. The product is either we're going to go up $2 the next week or down $2 or so forth and so on. But to have it stale like that makes it a little bit tough. And you got the north, I would call maybe a touch better. It was still steady, but on the higher end of steady. So the last couple of weeks, 3-4 weeks, we've been at 218 to 220. And that's kind of where the higher mark showed up a little bit more in volume last week at that 220 mark. So there's a little bit, you know, sense of hope there, but a lot of that higher hopes on cash has definitely been a driver of more of what the futures have been doing. It's been a while since we've had a negative basis here in the north. It's been a long, long time. And you have that October board at 224 to 225, and you're kind of thinking, why aren't there any deliveries coming out? But that's why that cash market maybe creeps just a little bit higher, just between the discrepancy between what we're getting here up in the north and what they're getting down there in the south.
14: Well, since you mentioned the slaughter cow market, maybe we could start with that as one of the questions that we had with our listeners here over the last week or so. And that was a question that came in. The question was, you know, why is the cow market seem like it is a little bit softer? Because there was a lot of interest in holding those cows back to try and get another heifer out of them. And that or another calf anyway. And, you know, that maybe that created a little bit of demand for that grinding meat. But the opinion of this person is that market's a little bit softer. And any thoughts on if that is the case and what maybe might be leading to that?
15: Yeah, I think it's a great question. I think there's a couple nuances that I'll throw in there. I don't know. I don't pretend to know every, you know, answer to every question out there at all. But the first thing that I would kind of mention is that it is a seasonality for more cows to come to the market place. It's just that time that they're going to call. And maybe, you know, for this year, you also have on top of it all the grinding meat coming from South America. And that's been happening here. I think we're halfway through that whole 3-month process of where we're getting all that type of stuff. You know, so the seasonality of it, I would say, is, you know, sometimes seasonals matter and sometimes they don't. In this scenario, they do. And then just throw on top of it all that extra grinding meats we're getting from South America, just kind of hit the marketplace all at the same time, unfortunately. Because, yeah, there's a big major correction there in the prices of, you know, some fat cows. And it looks like it's maybe getting a little bit better here. I think some 154 or something like that. A customer texted me this morning. So that was better than some of the 140 stuff I heard last week or maybe the week prior. So, yeah, just a little seasonality. Get through that. We're halfway through, you know, Trump's all that beef coming to town or coming to the U.S. So, yeah, I think it's going to get, you know, better from here. You know, in this whole 3 months of grinding meats coming from South America, it's just 3 months. There's nothing past that. So I'd expect that you can get a little bit of rebound in those cow prices, especially coming out of the seasonal low pattern.
14: Let's spend some time and talk about the future situation. Now, you mentioned this in your opening comments about you know, kind of where the futures find themselves. And now we have another exchange that wants to try and get in on the livestock trading as well. But before we get to that, how do these futures look technically? You know, because we get that big move and then we hold that for a while and then we get another big move, $5, $6, $7, and we kind of hold there. What's the technical picture of live cattle and feeder cattle right now?
15: The technicals look great. Phenomenal. Actually, when you're trying to look for a pattern to bottom out a marketplace, you just had that in the feeder cattle. Anybody that's kind of new to looking at some technical studies, I mean, pull up a feeder chart, November and January and stuff like that, and you can see like an inverted head and shoulders, which means you have a shoulder here and another shoulder there. In between, you have a lower head. I mean, that's usually how a market can bottom out, and you take out a neckline. I know I'm getting probably too complicated with that, but that's just what we endured through here. And last week, we kind of nudged ourselves up and through that neckline. You know, so some of those projections for the feeder cattle chart, you know, like January, I think I was looking at some numbers there, if I'm doing it correctly, it looks like 348 to 350. Okay. That's still a ways away, you know, and the market doesn't have to do that all in one big draft that we get up there and that's it. You know, the market's a little bit overbought here, so having a little correction here today is just fine. It traded like an overbought market because there's really not a whole lot of news coming in on Wednesday. And the fat cattle kind of look the same, technically not quite like an inverted head and shoulders, although some of the defers probably have some. But you're talking about something that's a little bit more complicated that I won't get all the way into, but it's kind of an ABC wave after a big three Elliott wave pattern that we went through to bottom the market out. So that looks great. But back to your question about, you know, what does it look like for volume and whatnot? Like, it's volume's there. It's fine. I don't have a problem seeing, you know, 25 to 30,000 contracts of feeder cattle traded, which is half their open interest. And you got 45, 50, 60,000 contracts of live cattle traded. The weird thing for me doing this for 15 years now is that the open interest hasn't changed on these big moves. Like you're mentioning, usually you see some shift in open interest on a big up day or a down day, whether we take 3,000, 4,000 out of the open interest, or we plug 3,000 or 4,000 open interest into the marketplace, but we're just not getting that in this landscape here. And at some point they'll come back in there, but I just don't think we've pulled that long speculator, whether it's a fund or just a plain old long speculator, back in the marketplace quite yet.
14: Joe, it's good to talk to you. Thanks for being on the air with us, as always. And if folks want to reach out, talk through some of these things, definitely reach out, you can give them a call, talk through some of these things. Thanks again to Joe Coyma at Coyma and Varlick at Sioux Center, Iowa, for being our guest expert on today's program. And thank you for joining us on Cattle Call here again this week. 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Thanks for joining us on this week's Cattle Call program. 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
21: 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Scow Auction Service will be having the Richardson Estate and Moving Auction on Saturday, October 24th at 1365 North Wild Rose Road in Hershey. 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AgroAffiliates presents the Holscher Pivot Auction or Irrigated Cropland of 160 acres on Thursday, October 29th, held at the Petrified Wood Gallery in Ogallala at 1 p.m. Property is located 8 miles southeast of Ogallala. American Legacy Land Company presents the sale of the Erling Ranch in Red Willow County, held at the Indianola Community Center at 10 a.m. on November 10th. Selling will be 560 plus or minus acres of a highly diversified working farm and ranch that includes a five-bedroom home. 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
12: 10:44 here on this Thursday. Alex Hammacky with you. Before we take a look at auction time, we've got Adam Marshall here with us. And Adam, what's some of the fun that the Adam Marshall Land and Auction crew have coming up auction-wise in a few minutes, in a few, I guess, weeks and months?
0: Yeah. Good morning, everybody. Hey, folks, this week we've had our October 13th equipment auction. We attracted over 1,100 registered bidders from 25 different states. Some of the highlighted items, we had a Case IH MXU1 25 loader tractor bring $81,000. We had a Case IH 380 Steiger tractor bring $53,500. Had a Haybuster tub grinder bring $53,000. Also a 2011 John Deere 323D track loader. It brought $33,000. So a lot of great results on that sale. Also yesterday, we had the Wagner Automotive relocation auction in McCook. Another very successful auction, bringing targeted buyers from across the nation on those specialized assets there from that automotive group. Folks, coming up November 3rd, got a big equipment auction here at the auction yard. And then we're also still accepting items for our November 10th statewide equipment auction. So if you have items to sell here, be sure to get a hold of us soon. In the real estate side of things, folks, we just reduced the price on a property in Geneva. It's a 54,000 square foot commercial building there, and just recently made a big price reduction on that property there, so take another look at that one. Also, we do have five new listings coming to our website soon. This is development land, we have farmland, recreational ground, and commercial property. So keep an eye on the website for those new listings coming up. One new listing I want to mention here, folks, northeast of Blue Hill in Adams County, we have the Post Farm for sale. This is 239 acres. It's offered in two parcels, 160-acre and an 80-acre parcel. That's dry land and grassland. And those are newly to the market there in Adams County. But stay up to date, folks. Go to our website. That's marshallbid.com.
12: All righty, Adam. Thank you very much for talking to us today. That's been Adam Marshall of Marshall Land and Auctions here. Auction time coming up next here on 880 KRVN. Funny enough, it's right here. It's the KRVN Auctioneer signaling auction time.
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23: 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Yearlings away 750 to 1,100 pounds, all coming right off grass. Winches 480, black and baldy spay heifer, Simpson 380, red and black steer, Lawson 116, black steer and heifer, they're drug free. Christian 70 head of black and baldy steer, Nines D&D 60 black and baldy steers, plus many more yearling. Get on to the spring calves, they'll be 250 up to 675 on the weight. Nearly everything spring and fall vaccinated, a lot of front end replacement heifer. Majority of these calves will be non-implant. Baker cattle with 620, Angus calves, heifers all in town. Vollmer and McPherson with 500, black and first cross baldy all in town. Alvin and Morgan Veit, 450, black calves, Alvin's all in town. Richter, 380, Charlet, shrimp, 375, black, all in town. Labrador, 370, Angus steer. Hotchkiss, 300, Angus steer. Maud and Halverson, 275, black and baldy calves. McQuestion and Norman, 250, black and baldy. Wilcox and Roden, 250 black steer. Zweiber with 250 Angus all in town. Fish 250 black steer.

0: 180 Black Steer, plus many, many more. 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
1: Five. I get 23, $40 a year down.
2: Mark your calendars now for Thursday, November 19th for the absolute land auction of the 1,248-acre Sakeva Farms at Wallace, Nebraska. 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Complete auction details, including maps, pictures, terms, and conditions, can be found at NebraskaLandBrokers.com. 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
2: Lashley Land and Recreational Brokers is proud to announce the Dundee County Dryland and Range Auction to be held on November 4th at Benkelman in the Legion Hall. 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
1: I get 23, ported off out of your downpipe.
6: 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November 17th, 2 tracts northeast of Kearney, pivot irrigated and dry land. November 19th, the Beck Ranch, 560 acres southeast of Ocano. And November 24th, 9 tracts of high quality pivot irrigated cropland between Kearney and Gibbon. 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
9: Final score out in Los Angeles as the Milwaukee Brewers take a commanding 3-0 series lead against the Dodgers in this NLCS after a 6-2 win on Wednesday night. They got the lead first, did the Brewers, on a Jackson Chourio leadoff home run in the first. The Dodgers would temporarily reclaim the lead on a Will Smith 2-RBI double, but the big blow came in the seventh as Jake Bowers and Garrett Mitchell went back-to-back in hitting home runs for Milwaukee to give them a lead that they would not relinquish, and they're now just 1 win away from playing in the World Series. Game 4 tomorrow, push back to 8 o'clock Eastern time. That's because the ALCS was moved up in the afternoon in anticipation of inclement weather tomorrow evening in Cleveland. So ALCS Game 3 tomorrow will be at 1 o'clock Eastern time, and the NLCS Game 4 will be at 8.
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11: Milestones in the permitting and federal review process of Project Metal Arc in Gothenburg are now publicly available on a federal website called Fast 41 Transparency Dashboard. The project, being developed by Jay Wessling & Co., is expected to produce 365,000 tons of urea ammonia nitrate fertilizer, 140,000 tons of ammonia thiosulfate fertilizer, and 52,000 tons of diesel exhaust fluid annually. Gothenburg Improvement Company President Nate Wyatt says he's excited about its potential to help ag producers.
12: It's really clear with fertilizer prices where they're at, that there is a need for additional supply, and to have some local sourcing of fertilizer would be great for our ag producers.
11: One of the metrics on the FAST 41 transparency dashboard indicates that the environmental review and permitting is in progress, with expected completion on June 30th, 2027. Commercial operations are currently projected to start in 2029. The bishop for the Catholic Diocese of Grand Island has offered his prayers to Pope Leo XIV following his recent diagnosis of lung cancer. Bishop Joseph G. Hennefelt posted on the diocese social media pages yesterday saying, quote, "United with the church throughout the world, let us pray for our Holy Father, Pope Leo XIV, and for his healing from lung cancer following his surgery yesterday. May Jesus, the divine physician, deliver Pope Leo from his affliction and renew him in mind, body, and spirit," end quote. The Holy See's press office reported that the Pope's post-operative recovery is progressing normally and that he was walking around his hospital room and was eating normally. For KRBN News, I'm Ellen Simmons.
10: Huskers, Lopers, high school sports. 880 KRBN Lexington, K259 DL Burwell, and K253 CS Grand Island.
13: An about face on a controversial decision. I'm Lisa Brady, Fox News. A plan to live stream the execution of Fort Hood shooter Nadal Hassan, announced by Secretary Pete Hegseth, is scrapped by President Trump, even though he also posts he thinks it might have been a strong deterrent for the world to witness how America deals with terrorists and scum. The potential live stream had faced bipartisan backlash.
14: Vice President J.D. Vance was among those who said he would not watch the execution, and several Republican lawmakers also raised concerns. Hassan killed 13 soldiers in a mass shooting at Fort Hood, Texas in 2009. His execution is scheduled for December 3rd.
13: Fox's Jared Halpern. At the White House, the president has approved a death by firing squad. The FBI is investigating suspicious mailings sent to multiple addresses nationwide, including Secretary of State offices and their related election offices. An FBI spokesperson tells Fox some of the letters contained an unknown substance, and the U.S. Postal Inspection Service is also investigating, along with law enforcement partners, to respond to each incident. President Trump holds tele-rallies later today before heading back to the campaign trail.
15: Fox News polling showing whether the president's moving the needle here with this blitz that he's making in battleground states. A new polling shows some progress, but not enough. Right now, 74% of people see the economy as poor or only fair, down from 77% of the issues facing the U.S. Cost of living by far worries registered voters the most. Next, government spending and the deficit in front of jobs. So on inflation, a majority of registered voters believe that it is not under control at all.
13: Fox Business's Edward Lawrence at the White House. Wholesale inflation rising more quickly than expected last month after a surge in fuel costs. Producer prices before they reached the consumer up 6.3% in September compared to a year ago. 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
13: A woman is resentenced to life in prison in the death of a Kansas City sports reporter.
19: Danette Colbert was sentenced in September to 60 years in prison, but that sentence was changed to life in prison for negligent homicide and racketeering in the death of Adnan Manzano, a Telemundo sports reporter who traveled to New Orleans to cover the Super Bowl in 2025. He was found dead in his hotel room from a combination of alcohol, drugs, and positional asphyxia. A Jefferson Parish judge changing the sentence based on Colbert's history as a habitual offender in a years-long scheme in which she and others lured men to hotel rooms, drugged them, and stole their belongings. Jeff Manasso, Fox News.
13: Ousted Venezuelan leader Nicolas Maduro and his wife just pleading not guilty to additional charges in a new U.S. indictment accusing them of conspiracy to commit torture, including torture of U.S. citizens. Both Maduros are trying to have their federal cases tossed out, arguing sovereign immunity. Arguments on those motions are expected to be heard next month. They remain in custody in New York City. A high-profile U.K. politician gets 15 years in prison for sexually abusing two girls.
20: Geoffrey Donaldson was once the leader of the largest unionist party in Northern Ireland, representing people who want to stay part of the United Kingdom. Sentencing him for rape and sexual abuse of children, the judge said Donaldson had undergone a catastrophic descent into disgrace. The crimes took place against two girls between 1985 and 2008. Donaldson's wife, Eleanor, was found to have aided and abetted her husband by witnessing the abuse and doing nothing to intervene. The politician denied the charges, Judge Paul Ramsey saying there was not one word of regret, apology, or shame.
13: Fox's Jonathan Savage. A mixed day on Wall Street with a rally for the Dow up 454 points right now, but the NASDAQ is down 86. U.S. oil prices surging back over $97 a barrel. I'm Lisa Brady, Fox News.
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7: Time now is 11:06 here on this Thursday morning. Alex Hammacky with you and for John Willis. Still seeing some rain in some portions of central and northeastern Nebraska. Cloudy skies all throughout the state of Nebraska alongside northeastern Colorado and northwest and north central Kansas. Looking temperature-wise, starting to see the 50s at some spots with some rain near the Grand Island and Hastings and Ord areas, as well as northeast near Norfolk and northwest near Hyannis and Mullen. Kansas right now looking pretty dry. In northeast Colorado, starting to see something pop up near the Fort Morgan area, but that's really about it at this point. Let's take a look at your central Nebraska forecast for your Thursday. Numerous showers and some isolated thunderstorms carrying through the rest of the morning into the afternoon. Highs will be in the mid-50s with north winds 10 to 15, gusting to 25 this morning, then gusting to 40 this afternoon. Brisk, clear, and colder for tonight with the mid-30s on hand. Northwest winds 20 to 25, gusting to 40. And then for tomorrow night, clear with widespread frost with lows in the upper 20s and light winds. Saturday and Sunday, lots of sunshine both days. We'll wake up to the frost on Saturday morning and then potentially as well Sunday morning, but we'll see the 60s both days and plenty of sunshine this weekend. For the overall message on the backside of a departing low pressure, rain today diminishes from west to east, and any rain should be limited to east of Highway 281 by late afternoon. Highs today 10 degrees cooler than normal in the mid to upper 50s. And as a strong high pressure pushes into the plains, northwest winds will gust between 35 and 45 this afternoon through tomorrow morning, gradually becoming lighter in the afternoon. With clearing skies, lows tonight will drop in to the 30s. Clear skies and light winds tomorrow night. They'll result in the first widespread freeze with lows in the upper 20s to low 30s. Southerly winds on the backside of that high pressure, warm highs into the low to mid 60s Saturday, mid to upper 60s on Sunday. The warming trend will continue into next week with some spotty rain potentially by the middle of next week. Taking a look at northwest and north central Kansas, they do have a freeze watch in effect from late tonight through Friday morning. With mostly cloudy skies today, patchy fog should be gone out there in the Sunflower State. Highs will be in the lower 50s, a windy one for your Thursday. Tonight, clear skies, low 30s, north winds 15 to 20, gusting to 35. And then for your Friday, sunny and breezy, mid-50s, could be waking up to some of that frost and freeze conditions, as we'll see. The mid-50s for your Friday, Saturday mid-60s, lower 70s for Sunday. And for northeast Colorado, we have
0: Chance for some showers this morning, then showers likely this afternoon. Low to mid-50s on hand with north winds 20 to 30, and then gusts up to 40 mile an hour with a 60% chance of rain in Colorado. Looking for your Friday, sunny with the 50s on hand. Northwest winds 10 to 15, gusting to 25 this

0: weekend, sunshine both days, highs in the 70s for your Saturday, low to mid-70s for your Sunday. That's been a quick look of your 880 KRVN Weather Watch here in Lexington right now, 48 degrees and overcast, northeast winds about 7 mile an hour.
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3: Good morning, I'm Lacey Shippey for the Rural Radio Network, and it's time to take a look at our midday livestock trade with livestock market analyst Kyle Bumstead. Kyle, we're higher here in the cattle complex. Tell me what you're watching today.
4: Well, Lacey, I'm still watching for some cash to try to develop here. We did see some bids already this morning here in the South. 224 was bid in Kansas and Pass. They're still asking 228 to 230. We did see that little token trade on that Fed Cattle Exchange yesterday at 226 there from a feed yard in Texas, and that went to a major packer. So still kind of waiting for some cash to develop. I thought we'd see some by now, but obviously we haven't. Now, we are seeing a little bit of bull spreading going on there. We're seeing the commercial step in here and own this thing as well, too, trying to get some coverage. I think the packers are still a little bit short bought here, and they got to get something done here before the end of the week, obviously, and we're sitting here Thursday. So it may be Friday after the close before we see any volume of cash cattle trade start to take place. But the December live cattle got up to 227.90. We really need on these December live cattle to take out that 229.45 in order to go fill that gap there at 230.17. So above 229.5 would be good on a close today. I'm not sure we can get there. We did start to see some bigger sell orders hit the books once we crossed that high we had earlier this week at 227.60 in this December contract. But right now we're trading 227.20 up 207 here for the day. On the feeder cattle side of things here, we're looking at the index here. Looks like the index is going to be higher when the Merck updates it later, up $1.22 to $342.64 with a daily average price of $347.66 on 3,498 head. That daily average price is $7.39 higher than last week. There's 21,144 total head in the 7-day average. A lot can happen here yet. We still got a lot of week left here between the finish today and the close tomorrow, but we're still really waiting to see some good confirmed cash trade out there, Lacey.
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3: 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Soybeans are still trading lower despite some good sales reported this morning that did include some business with China. Harvest pressure will likely hold on as we head into the back half of harvest season, though some rains this week will slow things up again for parts of the Midwest. The latest NOPA crush report showed the soybean crush for September dropped to a 13-month low of just over 196 million bushels. Wheat futures are finding support, wondering if we found a bottom for now from a lower dollar and the higher European market. The winter wheat planting pace is also behind the average, though the recent rains are helping drought conditions across the Midwest. And corn futures are very slightly higher here mid-session with some spillover support from the wheat. December corn now dipped to three quarters lower at 480 and a quarter, March down a half at 43 and three quarters. November soybeans down 7.5 at 1269 and three quarters. January down 7 and three quarters at 1284 and a quarter. December Chicago wheat up 3 1/4 at 676 1/2. March up 4 1/4 at 690 3/4. December Kansas City wheat up 3 1/2 at 718 1/2. March up 3 1/4 at 730. December soybean meal is down 260 at 361.90. December bean oil up 60 at 67.66. October live cattle up $1.55 at 225.45. December up 130 at 226.42. October feeders up 77 at 341.72. November up 165 at 340.10. And December lean hogs up 22 cents at 66.30. 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
1: In times like these, Nebraskans need a fighter in their corner. That's our Attorney General Mike Hilgers, protecting the American dream. Mike Hilgers has made bringing down costs for Nebraska families a top priority. 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Hilgers went to court to put the brakes on hidden fees that drive up costs. And Hilgers has taken the fight to the scammers and fraudsters who prey on our neighbors. As a father of four, Mike Hilgers is holding big tech accountable for misleading parents, and Hilgers defended parental rights in the classroom. And when Biden tried to force Nebraska schools to let boys play girls' sports, Hilgers said, no way. Now Mike Hilgers is fighting to defend Nebraska's water rights, and Hilgers is protecting Nebraska farmers and ranchers from crippling regulations that raise food prices. Fighting for what matters most, protecting the American dream. Our Attorney General, Mike Hilgers.
7: Paid for by friends of Mike Hilgers.
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15: Sustainability, soil health, and water quality are key components to every farm and ranch operation. Extension Habitat Management Specialist Andy Little says conservation and sustainability can include areas on the operation that promote wildlife and game bird habitats. He encourages farmers to look into taking unused or difficult to farm areas and try making these habitats, which may lead to a future revenue stream.
16: Well, I can say personally, my passion is around how do we help landowners optimize their operation. And so my driving force every day I wake up is how can we, with this research and extension, because I'm also an extension specialist at the university, how can we take this information, get it into the hands of landowners so that it actually is helping them make more informed decisions on their operations? And particularly, as I alluded to earlier, the stackable enterprise arena, that is where I'm very invested, because what we are seeing in the state of Nebraska and many other states is we're seeing obviously soil health issues. We've seen water quality issues in particular across the state of Nebraska. You look at Iowa as another illustration, a lot of challenges there. And so every farmer that I've met with wants to ensure the long-term sustainability of their operation. And so I come back and say, okay, what are the friction points, if you want to say, for you and your operation, and how can we make that easier? And finding ways to adopt some of these practices. And usually what I hear, especially on some of the conservation programs, is, hey, it just doesn't pencil out financially. So then I can't really, in my role, I can't change conservation programs, but I can totally find other ways to help them think about other alternative opportunities beyond maybe a conservation program. And maybe it's a conservation program plus something else, like a hunting lease, or plus something else in your operation, where you have a little diversity, and it's not asking to convert massive amounts of acreage. It can just be small amounts of your property and that's one of the things I always also tell people a lot about, is just try something small. Just take, say you have just a couple acres and you're like, hey, let's just try this out and see how it works. You know, do a little experimentation. We have the On Farm Research Network here at the university. It's another great opportunity to collaborate with them. And test out some ideas as well. And then you get some of these folks who will help you out in designing something, a research project around your questions, and be able to implement that. And so really the value to me is I'm looking at the future legacy and what we're leaving, and how can we take and leave that lasting legacy to our kids or grandkids and on down the line by establishing these holistic operations where we're balancing out conservation and production. And there is really no cookie cutter approach. Now you're going to get it done. Everybody's going to be different. But finding innovative ways that we can help landowners optimize their operation from that profitability side. Because if we can't do that, it's going to be a little harder to, you know, look at, hey, I'm taking land out of production, to your earlier point, and putting it into something else. Well, we need to say, if it pays, it stays. That's just the reality of it. So if it pays economically for you by diversifying through stackable enterprises, that's part of what my lab's doing right now. We're helping to address those risks and helping to develop basically pathways so that landowners can actually, they're again, reducing these friction points so that they can say, oh, okay, I have somebody can kind of help me along this trajectory to diversify and look at something a little differently on my operation.
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2: I'm Stuart Varney, and this is the Fox Business Report.
3: It's a mixed session on Wall Street. The NASDAQ losing more ground on concerns interest rates will be moving higher. Inflation at the wholesale level before it reaches consumers rose at the strongest level in 4 years in September. The producer price index rose 1.3%, up 6.3% for the year ending in September, the biggest increase since December of 2022. Walmart shares are up 3%. Analysts are saying inflation will help Walmart, which is focused on lowering prices. Retail sales rose 0.8%, though, in September. It's a larger increase than estimated, a sign Americans remained willing to buy things. Chipmaker Taiwan Semiconductor is expressing caution about next year, citing higher prices for components and macroeconomic uncertainties. That's your Fox Business Report. I'm Ginny Cosola. Invested in you.
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0: To hear more, visit dan.democrat. 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
2: It's 11:30 here on this Thursday. Not John Willis with you. I'm Alex Hammocky on this beautiful Thursday. Not a great day in terms of sunshine. Plenty of clouds out there right now. Temperature in Lexington, 48 degrees in your round table, midday round table, brought to you by AP Select. In just a few minutes, we'll hear about all the fun that we'll have from all of our departments here over the next couple of hours as we've got your ag weather with Paul Perkins about 11:45 here this morning. We also have Jason Jorgensen with sports and softball at some point will play. I don't know. Yeah, it really depends on whether Hastings wants to see any more rain. Bob Brogan will hopefully have a good stock market report. But he'll have the stock market report, good, bad, or otherwise, depending on how the bean counters are looking at things in New York City. And we've also got Steve White on the phone with us from the farm team. And Steve, how are things looking out there in Grand Island outside of rain?
3: Well, the rain is kind of the story. We've had quite a bit here this morning. I was just looking at the maps and kind of from where I'm at, really to Omaha, quite a bit of rain, but some other folks could use a little more. So
2: looking at the rain and the totals that we've seen over the past couple of days, good for the drought monitor, not great for harvest, really.
3: No, it's slowing a lot of people down, and we're going to learn more about that coming up today. Can I tell you what's got
2: yes
3: what we got in downtown?
2: Yes, of course. What do we have from the farm team here this this afternoon?
3: At 12:19, we're going to hear from Rocky Weber of the Nebraska Cooperative Council, Nebraska's farmer-owned co-ops. They make a big impact across the state. We'll learn more. 12:45, what is the coolest thing made in Nebraska? There's an animal health company rooted in agriculture, female-owned business, and they're in the running. And we'll learn what Novatech is all about. And then right around 1:15, it is the view from the cab. Yesterday, I was chasing combines. Lucky enough to hitch a ride with Rob O'Neill from Sumner and gave me an update on how things are looking with some high moisture corn that they had to replant, but it's coming out looking pretty good now, and we'll find out more.
2: All righty, Steve, thank you much. Appreciate it.
3: All righty.
2: All righty, that's again Steve White from our farm team. Jason Jorgensen on the sports side of things. State softball's looking rather interesting with the rain right now, isn't it?
4: Yeah, they are trying to start up again at noon and then go rolling starts. There are a number of teams from the area and region still involved. We'll just have to see how much they can get accomplished with that today. Also, state tennis is going on the second day of their new three-day format. They already decided yesterday they could see what was coming.
2: Yeah.
4: And moving those matches indoors. The good thing is they're able to play when they do that. It does slow it down because they cannot play as many matches as they would normally if they were outside. So we will give you an update on that. And it's big night here on 880 KRVN, 106.9 in Kearney. FKC volleyball tournament wraps up from Kearney High. John Willis will be on the call with the third place matchup between Loomis and Wilcox Hildreth. And after that, Amherst and Ansley Litchfield. And if you're wondering where are the Huskers? Well, we have the Huskers locally. They'll try to stay undefeated tonight at 7 at Northwestern. You can catch that one on Kemi Country.
2: All righty. So your daily dose of John Willis have to wait a little later for that. Bob Rogan, how does the stock market look?
5: Stocks on Wall Street recovering today after a sell-off of tech stocks yesterday. The Dow up more than 400 points. The S&P is down a point or two, and the NASDAQ has trimmed its earlier losses. So right now, the Dow up 408, the S&P down 1, the NASDAQ composite off 129.
2: And that's a look of your roundtable brought to you by AP Select. We start things off here on the ag side of things, and here's Mike Zuzulo.
6: Good morning. I'm Lacey Shippey for the Rural Radio Network, and it's time for our midday commodity market update with Mike Zuzolo with Global Commodity Analytics. And Mike, we're seeing a couple things here at play today. We've got a higher energy market, and we've got some pressure on these soybeans here today, higher wheat.

0: all kinds of things to be watching. What are the big drivers that you are keeping an eye on here today?
1: Well, it's a lot like the last few days, Lacey, where it really is pick your poison in terms of what time do you look at the markets. For me, as a more long-term type mindset and something we can kick around on the channel final bell today later on, is I think that the crude oil market and the wheat market are still pretty important features to this market. We have been able to take the crude oil in the New York market, the WTI, up to about 3% higher on the session. We've had over a $4 range already in lead month WTI futures, and this is mainly because after the producer price index numbers came out a lot hotter than expected, and which is very similar to what we saw on the consumer side yesterday. We did hear that it sounds like the Houthis have gone ahead and bombed or tried to bomb the presidential palace in Yemen, and that really changed the dynamic in the energy markets and probably gave us a little bit of an extra boost in the commodities as a whole, but still trying to shake that out. Before that happened, the producer price index, instead of sending the dollar to new multi-year highs and the 10-year treasury yields to, you know, 24-year highs, which has been what we've been seeing due to some of this hot inflation number, we actually have seen a break to the downside in both the dollar and the bond yield. So I'm wondering if we're not seeing a little bit now of a buy the rumor, sell the facts. So that's really important from the investor standpoint. In other words, why wouldn't the commodity investors come in and buy corn, given the position on the commitment of traders, given the fact that French cash corn in Bordeaux right now, a key port, is over $9 a bushel.
0: And we're watching corn today do a little bit of chopping below and above that unchanged level. What exactly is keeping pressure here on our corn?
1: I think the wheat is one thing, and I think the beans are another, and this is kind of a different situation in the big picture, longer term, where the beans have been a very supportive feature in the corn market. Ever since the WASDE report, initial reaction that sent beans higher and corn lower, that's flattened out a lot. And we saw another big sale to China and unknown destinations this morning of soybeans. I'm putting them at just under 1.1 million tons that's been announced by USDA this week. That's going to be 18 to 20 cargoes, depending on what size of the cargo. And yet we're down, still back down about 5 to 7 in the soybeans. And earlier today, even after the news broke of these new purchases, we're trading at 7-week lows in soybeans. So that's a really big issue when it comes to the corn market, since they're both in harvest, I think.
0: And what exactly is keeping all of this pressure on our beans? We have obviously the harvest pressure, but with these little bits of bullish news, should we see maybe a little bit more support come in here today?
1: Yes, but I would also say this goes back to the fact that we are still at a record net long in managed money futures. When it comes to meal, we're near the record net long in the soybeans. That really contrasts with how much they pulled off on their long positions for corn and wheat. So I think the macro markets have a lot to do with it. I'd be watching that bean oil, especially given what we've seen in crude oil changes here today.
0: Thank you, Mike. That is Mike Zuzulow of Global Commodity Analytics for your midday market update. 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
0: 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December corn is down 2 pennies at 4.78¾. March down 1¾ at 4.92½. November soybeans down 9 at 12.68¼. January down 9 at 12.83. December Chicago wheat is up 1½ at 6.74¾. March up 2¼ at 6.88¾. December Casey wheat up 1½ at 7.16½. March up 1 at 7.27¾. October live cattle up $1.87 at $225.77. December up $1.95 at $227.10. October feeders up $1.55 at $342.50. November up $2.55 at $341. December lean hogs up 17 cents at $66.25. February up 22 at $68.07. 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
1: 11:44 here on this Thursday morning. Alex Hammocky with you. Paul Perkins, it's your regional ag weather update brought to you by Holdridge Irrigation. And Paul, it's been quite the washout across Nebraska today.
2: Yeah, especially into eastern areas is where we've seen the bulk of the rain fall. Most of us seeing right around a trace to a half an inch of rain, but we did see up to 90 hundredths of rain so far, at least in the Grand Island and Hastings area. That was up till about 7 o'clock this morning. But right around 90 hundredths of rain up to in Grand Island and Hastings, also in the Hebron area, up to an inch 15 to inch 20 in the Aurora and York areas. And once again, that was up till about 7 o'clock this morning. A little bit more has fallen. An inch 40 falling in north central Kansas in Lebanon, and up to an inch 60 being reported in Superior. Now, a lot of the rain currently is along and east of a line from O'Neill to the Grand Island area, also from around Omaha to Beatrice. But we are watching a little bit more rain extending from the north central part of Nebraska, right around Ainsworth, into the Sand Hills to Hyannis and Mullen. This moisture lifting to the northeast, but we could see some areas to the north of I-80 still see a little bit more rain with that rain in the Nebraska Sand Hills.
1: And what's the big message here that we've got here heading into the weekend and with the first frost potentially this weekend as well?
2: Yeah, clearing skies for tonight. Going to be on the windy side as we move into the afternoon today into tomorrow morning, but gradually becoming lighter on the winds and gradually warming as we head into the weekend and next week.
1: I like to hear it. So,
2: taking a look at those temperatures right now, we do have mainly readings in the low 50s. We are down to 48 right now, from around the Broken Bow area into the Nebraska Sand Hills into the Thedford area, also down to 47 in the O'Neill area, but once again, most of us in the low 50s. As we get on the backside of departing low pressure, rain today diminishing west to east. Any rain should be limited to the east of Highway 281 by late in the afternoon, if not sooner. Highs today, 10 degrees cooler than normal in the mid to upper 50s. As strong high pressure pushes into the plains, northwest winds gusting between 35 and 45 this afternoon through tomorrow morning, gradually becoming lighter for tomorrow afternoon. But clearing skies, our lows tonight dropping into the 30s. Despite the return of sunshine, highs tomorrow slightly cooler than today in the low to mid 50s. Clear skies and light winds tomorrow night. That results in the first widespread freeze with lows in the upper 20s to the low 30s. So make sure you do take precautions getting those plants covered and, of course, unhooking the garden hose. Southerly winds on the backside of high pressure, warming our highs into the low to mid 60s Saturday, the mid to upper 60s for Sunday. Warming trend continuing for Monday and Tuesday, highs in the upper 60s to the mid 70s. That warmest day on Wednesday with highs in the mid to upper 70s. Could see some spotty rain for Wednesday with the low pressure trough. The long-term forecast maintaining the mild weather with warmer than normal temperatures Tuesday through October 28th for Nebraska, Kansas, and the rest of the central and eastern U.S. Nebraska and Kansas rainfall is predicted to be above normal Tuesday through October 28th, especially in the middle of next week. The drought monitor shows Nebraska held steady at 33% drought-free, including areas along and east of a line from Ord to Lexington and McCook, adjacent areas of the southwest, Custer County, north central and northeast, abnormally dry. Extreme southwest Nebraska, the west central, eastern and northwest corner of the panhandle, and the far northeastern part of Nebraska, continuing moderate to severe drought. Coverage of extreme to exceptional or D3 to D4 drought remains at 6% of Nebraska in the southern two-thirds of the western panhandle. Kansas continues to be at 51% drought-free, which includes most of the northern half of the state. It's abnormally dry in northern Norton County from St. Francis to Goodland and in the southwestern corner of Kansas. Kansas coverage of moderate to severe drought still at 31% to include areas along and east of a line from Garden City to Liberal on into the south central and southeast. Key weather factors driving the markets include rain disrupting the U.S. harvest for a few more days, improving planting weather in Brazil, and chilly temperatures delaying planting in Argentina. Today, the last day of widespread rain across the central and southern plains and the Midwest, although showers persist on into tomorrow from the eastern Corn Belt into the northeast. Much of the rest of the U.S. experiences dry weather in the next 5 days. A short-lived cold outbreak should result in killing freezes across the northwestern half of the plains tomorrow morning as well as the northern and western Corn Belt by Saturday morning. Frosty conditions may extend as far south as the northern panhandle of Texas and Ohio Valley. Milder air quickly returns this weekend across the northern plains. In Brazil, plenty weather is favorable with drier conditions in the south and increasing rain for the central. Southern Brazil could see heavy rain again late next week before it likely moves into central Brazil where the rain is needed more. Argentina continues to see improving soil moisture from scattered rain, but continued cold temperatures are keeping soil temperatures too low for

0: Continued cold temperatures are keeping soil temperatures too low for corn planting in Argentina, especially for the south.
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2: Politicians like Senator Pete Ricketts are the problem. Wall Street Pete bought his Senate seat. And what has he done? Whatever's best for Pete. But when working people need his help, it's always the same old story. Crickets from Ricketts. My story's a little different.
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9: Proverb that says, "Be not surprised when a rich heart is found under a poor coat." That was certainly true of Ronald Reed, a man who passed away in 2014 and left behind a secret that stunned everyone who knew him. After working 25 years as a gas station mechanic, Ronald retired and spent 17 years as a part-time janitor. He mostly kept to himself, lived modestly, and drove a second-hand Toyota. His lifestyle was so unassuming that a stranger once paid for his breakfast at a local diner, thinking Ronald couldn't afford it. What no one knew until after Ronald died was that frugal living and sound investing had allowed him to amass personal wealth of nearly $8 million. He taught himself the stock market at the library. From there, he turned his meager $45,000 a year income into a fortune, most of which he later donated to local organizations, hospitals, and libraries. People thought they had Ronald Reed all figured out because he pushed a broom and wore a custodian's outfit. No one saw a humble janitor worth millions. We think a mere glance is all it takes to understand someone. The truth is, only when we get beneath the surface and know a person's deeper story can we see them for who they really are. For Focus on the Family, I'm Jim Daly.
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1: Down the road.
2: And we're down the road again with Kevin from Hot Woods, and I love your jingle. Down the road.
3: Well, you know, I think I like it too. I guess it's just kind of stuck with us. We've been doing it for almost 15, 18 years.
2: I know, and it sticks. I would be a jingle salesperson if I didn't work in radio.
3: Well, you ought to think about it. I could see, you know, remember in the one movie, Planes, Trains, and Automobiles, they had a shower curtain ring guy, salesman. You could be a jingle salesman.
2: Oh, yeah. You know, they stick with you.
3: Well, I used to walk in the cafe and bar back home, and I'd be back hunting and stuff, and the guys would start singing down the rows, because they'd sit out in their tractors, go up and down the rows, and so we had fun with that. And so I'll say hi to all the guys from Oak and Ruskin and Dayslern down in that area. So.
2: Oh, nice.
3: Yeah.
2: Nice.
3: So they're going to enjoy that.
2: Those Oak and Ruskin KRVN listeners love it.
3: Yeah, absolutely. Yeah, I can't help but love it.
2: And singing down the road.
3: Down the rows.
2: Down the rows.
3: Rows, like in rows of corns.
2: Okay. They would sing it that way.
3: Yeah, they would.
2: Yeah.
3: So, anyway. But
2: absolutely.
3: No. If you're just looking for any kind of dock or walkways, anything with a boat, we got 5 different models of boats, wire winders. 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
2: Down the road.
3: Down the rows.
1: Down the road. 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
4: Final score out in Los Angeles as the Milwaukee Brewers take a commanding 3-0 series lead against the Dodgers in this NLCS after a 6-2 win on Wednesday night. They got the lead first, did the Brewers, on a Jackson Chourio leadoff home run in the first. The Dodgers would temporarily reclaim the lead on a Will Smith 2-RBI double, but the big blow came in the seventh as Jake Bowers and Garrett Mitchell went back-to-back in hitting home runs for Milwaukee to give them a lead that they would not relinquish, and they're now just one win away from playing in the World Series. Game 4 tomorrow, push back to 8 o'clock Eastern time. That's because the ALCS was moved up in the afternoon in anticipation of inclement weather tomorrow evening in Cleveland. So ALCS Game 3 tomorrow will be at 1 o'clock Eastern time, and the NLCS Game 4 will be at 8.
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8: Well, state agency leaders and area first responders participated in a press conference led by Governor Jim Pillen this morning at a North Platte fire station. Dave Schroeder reports from North Platte.
10: Governor Jim Pillen signed an executive order creating a task force to study options and funding sources to address radio communication gaps among responding agencies to the Morrill and Cottonwood fires this spring. Nebraska Department of Transportation Director Vicki Kramer added her message that there needs to be more interoperability among responding agencies across the state. I'm Dave Schroeder reporting in North Platte.
8: Thank you, Dave. Well, a 25-year-old Kearney man is in custody following the execution of a high-risk search and arrest warrant at an apartment near West 35th Street in Kearney. Authorities say members of the Kearney Police Department and Buffalo County Sheriff's Office Emergency Service Unit served the warrant October 9th after investigators obtained information leading them to the residence occupied by Blaine W. Slagle. Officers contacted Slagle inside the apartment and took him into custody without incident. According to Kearney Police, Slagle was wanted on two Texas fugitive from justice warrants involving possession of a controlled substance and felony evading arrest. He was also arrested on four Buffalo County warrants alleging burglary, possession of a deadly weapon by a prohibited person, possession of a stolen firearm, and theft by shoplifting. He was transported to the Buffalo County Jail. Police credited the Buffalo County Sheriff's Office, Nebraska State Patrol, Kearney Volunteer Fire Department, and CHI Health Good Samaritan for assisting with the operation. For KRVN News, I'm Ellen Simmons.
11: Owned by the men and women of agriculture. 880 KRVN Lexington, K259 BL Burwell, and K253 CS Grand Island.
12: An unsettling mystery. Elisa Brady, Fox News, as the FBI investigates suspicious mailings to election offices and some in Congress with suspicious substances.
13: Packages containing what's described as a powdery substance forced evacuations at the state election offices of Louisiana and Oklahoma this week. And the Ohio Secretary of State says the Postal Service intercepted a package intended for its office. The Senate has also been informed of an investigation of messages sent to congressional offices. Federal agencies are investigating the letters and warning recipients to treat the packages as potentially hazardous.
12: Fox's Jared Halpern at the White House. No word yet on what's written in the letters. In 2023, envelopes containing fentanyl were sent to several election offices. President Trump says the execution of Fort Hood shooter Nadal Hassan will not be live streamed. Posting about that decision today following bipartisan pushback, Hassan killed 13 people, wounding more than 30 during a 2009 mass shooting at Fort Hood in Texas. He is scheduled to be executed by firing squad on December 3rd. The former leader of Venezuela and his wife back in court after federal prosecutors added more charges to the U.S. case against them.
14: Nicolas Maduro and his wife Celia Flores entered Judge Alvin Hellerstein's federal courtroom in New York wearing tan jail jumpsuits. Maduro stated he rejects the indictment entirely, saying it's full of false allegations. The judge entered a not guilty plea on his behalf. Flores said she is completely innocent. The superseding indictment accuses the couple of conspiracy to commit torture and of the actual torture of U.S. citizens.
12: Fox's Jessica Rosenthal. They had both pleaded not guilty already to the original drug and weapons charges, and they're each asking for the case to be dismissed, claiming sovereign immunity. Pope Leo now working from the hospital where he's recovering from lung cancer surgery, but still no word on whether there's any spread or need for more treatment. 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
12: Vice President J.D. Vance heads to Michigan while President Trump holds tele-rallies later today, a midterm push that continues with the economy still top of mind for many voters. Another disappointing inflation report, this time wholesale prices up 6.3% year over year.
18: Economists were expecting some increases in the readings because of higher oil prices, gasoline, and diesel fuel in September, but the readings are stronger than estimates.
12: Fox's Jenny Cosola. A federal judge is ordering the State Department to reinstate a visa lottery program that offers permanent U.S. residency to thousands of applicants every year. It was suspended by the Trump administration last year after a Portuguese national who used that program killed an MIT professor and two students in a mass shooting at Brown University before taking his own life. A law firm challenged the suspension, arguing it relies on income from representing applicants and would not be able to recover those losses. A California-based judge granting a preliminary injunction. A 19-year-old from New Jersey is arrested by University of Tennessee police for decapitating a statue on campus.
19: Beckett Edward Nachtman is charged with one count of felony vandalism in connection with damage to the Smokey statue outside Neyland Stadium at the University of Tennessee. Over the weekend, a photo gained traction online showing the dog statue's head lying next to its body. Security footage tracked Nachtman and two other guys to the Phi Kappa Tau fraternity house. When interviewed by police, the 19-year-old admitted to kicking the statue in the head, saying he goes to James Madison University and was on campus visiting friends. Officials with UT say a different Smokey statue was moved to the stadium to make sure there's one there for this weekend's home football game. Gianna Gelosi, Fox News.
12: Baseball at this hour, game three of the American League Championship Series getting underway between Cleveland and Tampa Bay moved up because of bad weather. They're tied at a game apiece. The Dow's up 432, NASDAQ in the red. I'm Lisa Brady, Fox News.
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9: 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Alex Hammacky with you. And for John Willis on the 880 Middays, brought to you by Blue River Sales and Service. 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Taking a look at the forecast right now and looking at the skies to start off. Plenty of clouds, some rain popping up in northeast Nebraska near the Norfolk and the Albion areas, as well as northwest Nebraska in the Sandhills from Ainsworth back to Mullen and Arthur, stretching all the way back to Sydney. Nothing in northwest or north central Kansas right now. Seeing something popping up a little bit to the south of Fort Morgan in northeast Colorado. Temperatures right now in the low to mid 50s all over the place. Today for central Nebraska, we'll see breezy conditions with numerous showers, an isolated thunderstorm or two, as we'll see the mid 50s and north winds 10 to 15 gusting to 25, later to 40 this afternoon. Quick look for northwest and north central Kansas. Rest of the day, mostly cloudy skies. Chance for some afternoon showers. Low 50s on hand and a windy one out there. And for northeast Colorado, chance for some showers this morning, likely this afternoon, with the lower to mid 50s. That's been a quick look of your KRVN Weather Watch, presented by Republican Valley Vet Clinic, alongside Downey Drilling Company in Lexington, Kearney, Garden City, and Ogallala. 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
0: The weather is getting colder and your pets have something to say about it. 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
23: 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Soybeans are extending their losses today despite some new sales to China reported this morning, and rains across the Midwest returning this weekend and likely to slow up harvest once again. The latest NOPA crush report showed soybean crush for September dropped to a 13-month low of just over 196 million bushels. Soybean oil, though, is maintaining some support here today from higher crude, which is about $3 a barrel higher with new bombings in the Middle East. Wheat futures have been trading higher for the first half of the session, but further pressure in the soybeans has started to spill over into the wheat market, and they're now trading mixed to mostly lower. December corn is down 2 3/4 at 4.78 1/4. March down 2 3/4 at 4.91 1/2. November soybeans down 12 3/4 at 12.64 1/4. January down 12 3/4 at 12.79 1/4. December Chicago wheat down 1 at 6.72 1/4. March up 1/4 at 6.86 3/4. December Kansas City wheat down 1 1/4 at 7.13 3/4. March down 1 at 7.25 3/4. December soybean meal is down 3.50 at 3.61. December bean oil up 24 at 67.30. October live cattle up $1.90 at $2.25.80. December up $2 at $2.27.12. October feeders up $1.77 at $3.42.72. November up $2.75 at $3.41.20. December lean hogs up 45 cents at $66.62. February up 62 at $68.47. 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
26: Rain delays harvest, but suppresses fire danger. Time for top midday ag news. I'm Steve White. Rain continues to fall in parts of Nebraska as the totals vary greatly according to the Nebraska Mesonet. Just east of Grand Island to Omaha seeing the most. Central City, York, Eagle, and Valparaiso among those receiving over an inch. A couple of spots in the panhandle picking up some much needed rain, including Harrison at more than 1.8 inches at midday. Other areas received just a few hundredths or no measurable rain. The latest U.S. drought monitor shows no change from last week in Nebraska, with nearly 67% of the state abnormally dry, 23% in droughts. Harvest is on hold for some today. Near Sumner, one producer is bringing in a crop that got a second chance. Rob O'Neill and his family replanted corn after a June storm damaged the original crop. Now that late planted corn is headed to a local feedlot.
27: Well, we had a big
1: hailstorm gully washer come through early June, and we ended up replanting this around the June 15th time frame. And so here we are now with some wet corn.
3: O'Neill says the feedlot needs that high moisture corn, giving the replanted crop a market. But with disease pressure and the risk of wind knocking stalks down, there's reason to keep the combines moving. In other news, a new competitor is preparing to challenge CME Group's longtime dominance in livestock futures trading. The owner of the New York Stock Exchange, Intercontinental Exchange, or ICE, plans to launch cattle and hog futures contracts December 7th, pending regulatory approval. The exchange already trades commodities, including coffee, sugar, and precious metals. It also launched competing U.S. grain contracts in 2012, but discontinued them in 2018. Joe Koyma of KKV Trading says breaking into an established market won't be easy.
4: Once you have, you know, the domination of an exchange that we're all used to seeing, the CME, it'll be kind of tough, but it looks like they want to do three or four cattle contracts, one that's going to be basically a deliverable product like the CME has, and then the hog one as well. They are going to roll those out December 7, I believe, is the tentative date, and they're going to be looking at probably starting next June contract, if that makes sense. So try to go online December 7, then have contracts, really deferred contracts, to start it out there. But we'll see how it goes.
3: Koyma says CME remains the established marketplace for livestock futures, and the new exchange will need sufficient trading participation to compete. Nominations are open now for Nebraska's Ag Educator of the Year. Alex Makavica joins us now. Alex.
5: The Nebraska FFA Foundation and Nationwide seeking those nominations for the Golden Owl Award. It recognizes outstanding ag teachers who inspire and prepare the next generation of ag leaders. Students, parents, colleagues, and community members are encouraged to nominate an ag educator who's making a difference. The nomination deadline is December 31st.
3: Thanks for that, Alex. Finally today, Husker scientists are helping feed the community, but not without some blood, sweat, and tears. After winning the Big Ten blood drive, the university used grant funding to create the 3-acre Husker produce farm on UNL's East Campus. This year, they produced about 15,000 pounds of fruit, vegetables, and herbs. The harvest supplied campus dining halls, the Food Bank of Lincoln, and Food Fort, a Lincoln nonprofit. The project leader says the goal is to combine research, teaching, and outreach while meeting real community needs. And that is a midday check of ag news. 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
9: And that check of ag news brought to you by BGNS Transmissions of Grand Island.
6: Hi, I'm Janelle Anderson-Urke, and I'm a Republican running for the Nebraska Legislative District 38. Nebraska is facing an affordability crisis. Property taxes are too high, and our young people can't afford to stay without better paying jobs. These issues require more than just a Band-Aid. 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
3: Nebraska's farmer-owned cooperatives were built for this moment. That's the message during this National Co-op Month, and we're joined now by Rocky Weber of the Nebraska Cooperative Council.
8: The Nebraska Cooperative Council is an 81-year-old trade association that represents the farmer-owned cooperatives across the state in government relations, both in Lincoln and in Washington, D.C., on issues that affect the farmer-owned cooperatives and their operations and things of that nature.
3: And if you look at it, those farmer-owned cooperatives play such an important part.
8: Well, exactly right, Steve. So we serve the local farmer-owned cooperatives across the state of Nebraska. And today that's 400 cooperative locations in the state, and our Nebraska cooperatives also in 66 locations out of state. And so total of about 5,000 employees in rural communities all across the state of Nebraska with an annual payroll of about $435 million. And so a big employer in most of the cities we are in and most of the small communities we're in, we're one of the biggest employers the farmer-owned cooperatives are. Also, farmer-owned cooperatives mean exactly that, and that is that the farmers own them. The farmers get the economic benefit out of doing business with the cooperative. This is not a return on investment company. They get a return on the business they do, and that return comes back in either cash patronage or equity in the company. And so last year, for instance, the annual equity and estate redemption, cash made payments made to farmers in the state of Nebraska was $34.3 million. The annual patronage allocations, which is the cash and deferred portion of based on the business they did last year, was $26.4 million in cash and $67.3 million in deferred. And if you look at that all the way across, that's over $100 million of value that the farmer-owned cooperatives return to their farmer members who do business with those cooperatives. And Steve, most of those dollars are paid to farmers in rural communities all across the state of Nebraska. And one more important fact, in addition to that, farmer-owned cooperatives last year in the state of Nebraska reinvested about $327 million in new property, plant, and equipment to serve their farmer owners' needs. And so when you start, and those investments were also reinvested in mostly in rural communities across the state of Nebraska. The cooperatives are really one of the economic backbones of our rural communities all across the state.
3: You know, Rocky, to that point, I was talking with a leader at a co-op recently who was spending tens of millions of dollars upgrading capacity at a grain handling facility in a town of less than 100 people in Nebraska. You think about who else is going to invest those kinds of dollars into rural Nebraska.
8: And Steve, the real fundamental thing here about the farmer-owned cooperative business model is that it's not a return on investment-based business model. So it's not that these cooperatives look and say, right, where do we get the best return on our investment? They're looking and saying, what goods and services do our farmer owners need and where do they need them? So yes, small communities, grain facilities are built or fertilizer terminals are built. We had one cooperative put a brand new greenfield train shuttle loading facility in this year. And so a return on investment company says, well, we'll only place an investment here in your community if we can get a return on it, where the whole cooperative business model is based on providing goods and services to the farmers. And if there's a return made on that, if there's profit made on that, we're also going to return that to the farmers.
3: That is Rocky Weber of the Nebraska Cooperative Council as we celebrate National Cooperative Month on the Rural Radio Network.
11: At Bryan Health, we believe healthcare belongs where life happens.
12: I have a couple buddies that stop in a couple times a week to chat while we're making hot dogs. 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The town is my family. The business feels personal, and I know I take it much too personally, but it's been my whole life.
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0: To hear more, visit dan.democrat. 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
1: It helped if I had my mic on. Jason Jorgensen's here with me with KRVN Sports, and I had Jason's mic on the entire time, but forgot to turn my mic on, and I think Mother Nature's mic has been turned off on any complaints about rain at state softball today.
2: Yeah, you can always count on the weather to turn a little bit come state softball time, and well, they've gone to plan B today with the rain that has fallen over toward Kearney and toward Hastings. So now, with our area teams, they hope to start action this afternoon at 2. Initially, that was noon.
1: Okay.
2: Kearney Catholic is supposed to play at 2 against St. Cecilia, also at 2, or thereafter. They'll try to get things started with Newman and Ashland Greenwood. Hastings will take on Gretna after that. But again, that may or may not happen this afternoon.
1: Yeah.
2: It's the FKC Volleyball Tournament Championship match tonight as defending FKC champion Amherst will battle Ansley Litchfield. Amherst has made this one of their big goals this year, and head coach Joni Fader says they love the challenge of looking to defend.
3: We love playing them. We help each of us get better. Being back into that environment is good. You know, we just kind of take it one game at a time. We try to stay focused on the here and now of what we're doing. So I think the seniors, you know, being able to carry on some of those traditions and establish some new legacies is good for them, and we encourage them to embrace that challenge. So this is another one of those great challenges against Ansley.
2: Now, Ansley Litchfield is in this match for the first time, and it hasn't been that long. They were here in 2024. Head coach Jamie Smith says they can't wait to compete.
4: Oh, I'm so fun. It's going to be so fun. And I'm so excited to play Amherst again. You know, our girls have actually played together. I think when they were freshmen, we were on the same club team as the Amherst girls, learned a lot from them. So it's a lot of fun just to play them. We always play well against Amherst, and that's really what I'm hoping. I just want us to play our best game, but I'm excited that the seniors and all the girls get this opportunity. It's a lot of fun. FKC is a great conference.
2: Amherst beat Ansley Litchfield in 3 sets earlier this year. First serve tonight from Kearney High for the championship match. Around 7:30 or so, third place matchup at 6 is a battle between Wilcox, Hildreth, and Loomis. You know, we've been carrying the championship matches and the third place match of the FKC. It's got to be close to 25 years now.
1: Okay.
2: So, should have wrote that down when we started. Should have wrote a lot of things down when we started doing things, but we're very proud and glad to have the match tonight here on 880 KRVN. 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District cross country wraps up this afternoon. Might be chilly, a little muddy, and windy, but those kids are tough. The B3 and the B4 going on just down the road here. The Overton Golf Course. Cambridge is hosting the D5. Perkins County is hosting the D6. And Alex, here is a national story that just will not go away as the world turns at ESPN and Monday Night Football. Today on 96.7, the Ticket in Dallas, they had Troy Aikman on talking football. And they asked him about the supposed rift that he has with Joe Buck. Apparently they got into it the other night before the Monday night game, all over money, because ESPN is going to pay Buck like $103 million to be an announcer there.
1: Okay.
2: Well, apparently Troy Aikman has felt slighted by that. And today he said that he'll be a free agent at the end of this year, and after that he'll see what happens. This is a big-time backstory because you still have a large chunk of the season left, and these two guys are supposed to call the Super Bowl for ESPN, who finally gets to broadcast the Super Bowl in February.
1: And it was such a big deal when they brought the duo over from Fox Sports as a package duo. You see like half of a package duo in a sort like that, and you never see both halves kind of transfer over like that.
2: Here is my prediction. I think Troy Aikman next year is working for CBS as their number one analyst. They will pair him up with Jim Nance. They kind of need a number one analyst now that
1: Tony Romo's
2: got himself in trouble and J.J. Watt's not there right yet. As long as they don't put Pat McAfee on the actual broadcast a Monday Night Football.
1: Well, they got Pat McAfee everywhere else, yeah. Jason. They might as well rename ESPN the McAfee Channel.
2: They should. So there you go. Keep an eye on that. You got to love it when millionaires are fighting over millions. That is A Look at Sports. For more, find it anytime at KRVN.com.
1: Thank you, Jason.
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15: Well, state agency leaders and area first responders participated in a press conference led by Governor Jim Pillen this morning at a North Platte fire station. Dave Schroeder reports from North Platte.
16: Governor Jim Pillen signed an executive order creating a task force to study options and funding sources to address radio communication gaps among responding agencies to the Morrill and Cottonwood fires this spring. Nebraska Department of Transportation Director Vicki Kramer added her message that there needs to be more interoperability among responding agencies across the state. I'm Dave Schroeder reporting in North Platte.
15: Thank you, Dave. A federal website is now listing the progress on permitting and federal reviews by the federal government on the planned Project Metalark in Gothenburg. The facility will be a more than $1 million investment, converting on-site produced ammonia to ammonium nitrate fertilizer for farmers. The website, called FAST-41 Transparency Dashboard, says an Endangered Species Act consultation was recently completed and a review of any potential impact to historic or cultural properties will soon take place. Gothenburg Improvement Company President Nate Wyatt.
17: We're really excited about the project. We feel like it's going to be a great addition to the community.
15: Wyatt described the federal website posting as a milestone.
17: Sometimes working on a huge project like this, navigating the bureaucracy of the government can be a challenge, but very excited to see the updated timeline and definitely making progress on getting this across the finish line.
15: Project Metalark is the first manufacturing project ever added under the Department of Energy's Transparency Authority. Well, the Heartland and Upper Midwest Alliances have announced Riley Guntrod as their new Director of Alliance Services for Nebraska and South Dakota. Guntrod has spent the past 11 years leading YMCA operations in Holdrege, Lexington, and Gothenburg. He began his YMCA career in 2015 as Executive Branch Director at the Orthman Community YMCA in Lexington and became CEO of the YMCA of the Prairie in January of 2019. Guntrod says his leadership has been shaped by a lifelong commitment to community service and youth development, with a focus on building strong teams, developing partnerships, and advancing the YMCA mission. In his new role, Gruntrod will work with YMCAs across Nebraska and South Dakota to build relationships with YMCA leaders and strengthen the organization's impact throughout the region. His last day as CEO of the YMCA of the Prairie will be November 19th, and he will begin his new position November 30th. Gruntrod will work alongside current Director of Alliance Services, Mike Gulick, throughout December before Gulick retires on December 31st. Nebraska students continue to score above average on the ACT compared to states that test all students. The average ACT composite score for Nebraska's 2026 graduating class is 18.8, down from 19.2 last year. However, that's still higher than the 18.2 average among states that test 100% of their students. Only two of those states scored higher than Nebraska. All Nebraska public school juniors are required to take the ACT. This year, 100% of Nebraska public and private school graduates took the exam, compared to just 36% of students nationwide. A national average ACT score also fell this year from 19.4 to 19.2. For KRBN News, I'm Ellen Simmons.
11: Fox News, I'm Tom Graham. Explosions rock Yemen's presidential palace as the conflict involving the Houthis intensifies.
18: Two security guards were killed as at least five missiles struck near the palace used by Yemen's internationally recognized government. The Iran-backed Houthi rebels quickly claimed responsibility, saying they attacked Saudi military headquarters at the complex as well as weapons depots.
11: Fox's Jonathan Savage. Election offices around the country have received letters containing what's being called suspicious substances.
19: Packages containing was described as a powdery substance forced evacuations at the state election offices of Louisiana and Oklahoma this week. And the Ohio Secretary of State says the Postal Service intercepted a package intended for its office. Federal agencies are investigating the letters and warning recipients to treat the packages as potentially hazardous.
11: Fox's Jared Halpern. 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
1: 880 Weather Watch here at 12:38 has a lot of fun on the rain front of things, alongside a bit of a colder one out there still. Low 50s across Nebraska. See the mid-50s popping up in north central and northwest Kansas and in northwest Colorado. Excuse me, northeast Colorado, mid to upper 40s. Central Nebraska forecast for your Thursday. Numerous showers here throughout the rest of the afternoon. Starting to back off a little bit throughout the afternoon. Mid-50s with north winds gusting to 40 this afternoon. Tonight, brisk, clear, and colder. So we'll see the mid-30s on hand. Northwest winds 20 to 25. And then for tomorrow, mostly sunny skies, low 50s, north winds 15 to 25, gusting to 40. Right now at Lexington at the airport, we have currently 48 degrees with winds right now northeast at about 7. Your market update coming up next here on 880 KRVN.
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2: 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December corn is down 2 3/4 at 4.78. March down 3 1/4 at 4.91. November soybeans down 13 at 12.64 1/2. January down 13 at 12.79. December Chicago wheat down 1 3/4 at 6.71 1/2. March down 1/2 at 6.86. December Kansas City wheat down 3/4 at 7.14 1/4. March down 3/4 at 7.26. October live cattle up 205 at 225.95. December up 220 at 227.32. October feeders up $1.90 at 342.85. November up 310 at 341.55. December lean hogs up 35 cents at 66.42. February up 45 at 68.30. 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
2: Welcome back for a look at your cash livestock trade. We've seen some bids surface in Kansas at 226. Otherwise, the Fed cash cattle market remains very quiet at this point. Asking prices are still noted at 230 down in Texas. Box beef prices are lower. Choice down 78 at 375.72. Select down 363 at 354.84 with a movement of 69 loads. That's almost 50 loads of choice, 6.5 loads of select, 7 loads of trim, and about 5 loads of ground beef. Hog prices are higher on the Morning Hog Report, up 261 with a weighted average price of 71.66 on 625 head with a 5-day rolling average of 79.89. And pork cutouts totaled 138 loads. Pork cutout values were down 72 cents at 78.73. 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
7: What's the coolest thing made in Nebraska? I'm Steve White on the Rural Radio Network. Maybe it's the folks who make the animal health products that keep our pets safe, but also the cattle. They become the steak on our dinner plates. That's what Novatech is all about. One of the finalists for this year's Coolest Thing Made in Nebraska contest. 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
8: We manufacture injectable fluid therapy drugs for all animals, from your dog to your cat, all the way up to your horse and everything in the middle. These are administered much like a human drug through a intravenous vein, and we do the same for animals.
7: How cool is that to be considered one of the coolest things in Nebraska?
8: It is extremely cool and quite an honor to think that we started out as one of 16 and now have been chosen as one of the final four.
7: A small business that has grown throughout the years. And I remember, about 15 years ago, moving into what was basically a spec building. The Economic Development in Grand Island had this building. And now look at where you guys are, right?
8: Yes, we moved into that building and started doing manufacturing in 2011, actually. And so that is our second location. And we are a huge part of agriculture here in the Midwest. Just like the combines that are built here and the beef that is processed and the food that is processed here in Grand Island, we feel like we are a part of that agriculture piece as well. We are there to support the veterinarian and the health of the animals that are fed here in our area.
7: And I imagine, like a lot of health products, that you have to produce things to, you know, to some real strict standards.
8: We're regulated by the FDA. We use good manufacturing practices. And because everything that we manufacture is an injectable, we are regulated at the highest level. And that's something that is not easy to do, but we're very proud to be successful in this manufacturing field.
7: So, Teresa, if somebody is looking on this website and they see, gosh, these are the four finalists and they want to vote for somebody, give me the pitch. Why should we cast that vote? What does it mean to be able to support what Novatech is doing?
8: I believe the reason you would want to support Novatech is that we are extremely agriculture-based. We are going to be there to support any animal that you may have, whether that would be your pet dog or your cat or a cow-calf operation or a feeder operation or your horse that you ride on the weekends. We are there to provide replacement fluids for that animal as they may or may not need rehydration over the course of whatever they're doing.
7: Have a great product line that is produced right here in Nebraska. You know, it's important work that you do, isn't it?
8: We believe that it is. We hold ourselves to a very high standard when it comes to manufacturing, and we know that we are able to put a quality product out there for that end user, whether it would be that cow-calf operator or the veterinarian or somebody that's picking up a calcium or a dextrose off of a local retail shelf.
7: And then on top of that, as a manufacturing operation in Grand Island, I know you guys have been very involved in the years of supporting the local business community, and certainly as an employment base, you know, all of that, you take all that seriously too, don't you?
8: Yes, we do. We're very fortunate to be able to hire a good portion of our staff from about a 50-mile radius of Grand Island. And we do participate and support the local charity organizations. We're also a sponsor at the Nebraska State Fair.
7: You heard about this contest and just kind of on a whim thought, well, gosh, let's give this a shot. Let's see where this goes.
8: Yes, actually we did. It was kind of the end of the day one day, and we knew that the contest was out there. And, you know, we just decided we were going to throw our hat in the ring and see what happens. And we're just blown away by the incredible amount of support that we've received, you know, from the community, from our staff, from family, friends, all the way to our customers.
7: You know, win or lose, do you think the contest has given a little extra publicity or maybe given a little extra

0: right?
1: That's correct. A lot of times Novatek has been the behind-the-scenes player because the bulk of the product that we ship out of our facility has our customer's label on it. Until recently, when we started manufacturing the bagged fluids, and now the bagged fluids carry our Novatek Animal Health label.
0: But like we said, if people have been following along and they want to support a great Nebraska business, go ahead and get online, fill out that survey, and check Novatek. You would appreciate that, right?
1: Yes, that would be wonderful. You can find us either on our Facebook page, or you can go to the Nebraska Chamber page and find the event there as well.
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4: 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PRF indemnities are calculated when the final rainfall index in your grid falls below the trigger index during the selected intervals. 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Call the Home Agency for details, 308-537-3511.

0: To hear more, visit dan.democrat. That's dan.democrat. Paid for by Pete Ricketts for Senate.
1: U.S. markets are mixed at midday as a sell-off in technology stocks weighs on the NASDAQ, which is down 0.6%. With the business report, I'm Bob Brogan. Meanwhile, the Dow is up 0.8%, while the S&P 500 has gained 0.2% as investors shift money into other sectors. Oil prices are climbing sharply, with West Texas Intermediate crude up more than 3% to above $98 a barrel. Prices are being supported by escalating geopolitical tensions in the Middle East and Ukraine, along with a larger-than-expected decline in U.S. crude inventories. New economic data shows U.S. retail sales rose 0.8% in September, well above expectations. However, much of the increase came from higher gasoline prices. The September Producer Price Index report released today revealed a massive, broader-than-expected surge in wholesale inflation. Coming on the heels of yesterday's hot Consumer Price Index report, the data shows that inflation is aggressively pushing back up, driven by global shocks and rising energy costs. Headline PPI leaped 1.3% month over month, vastly exceeding Wall Street expectations of a 0.5% increase. This marks the fastest monthly increase since March 2022 and sparks fresh concerns about how rising prices may affect the Federal Reserve's next move. Nike and Lululemon are having a brutal year, but today they're helping lead the retail rally. Both are gaining around 5% alongside Boot Barn and Macy's. Dick's Sporting Goods is joining the advance, with buying seen across footwear, clothing, and stores selling both. There's plenty of damage to repair. Nike remains down roughly 42% this year. Lululemon has lost more than half of its value. Measured from their record closing highs, both stocks are down roughly 80%. A good day barely dents those losses.

0: With the Business Report, I'm Bob Rogan.
1: From the Fox Sports studios in Los Angeles, here's Kevin Wired.
2: Final score out in Los Angeles as the Milwaukee Brewers take a commanding 3-0 series lead against the Dodgers in this NLCS after a 6-2 win on Wednesday night. They got the lead first, did the Brewers, on a Jackson Chourio leadoff home run in the first. The Dodgers would temporarily reclaim the lead on a Will Smith 2-RBI double, but the big blow came in the seventh as Jake Bowers and Garrett Mitchell went back-to-back in hitting home runs for Milwaukee to give them a lead that they would not relinquish, and they're now just one win away from playing in the World Series. Game four tomorrow, push back to 8 o'clock Eastern time. That's because the ALCS was moved up in the afternoon in anticipation of inclement weather tomorrow evening in Cleveland. So ALCS Game 3 tomorrow will be at 1 o'clock Eastern time, and the NLCS Game 4 will be at 8.
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5: This is Fox on Health. As the U.S. continues to see a dramatic uptick in measles cases, the worst year since 1991 in the CDC's confirmed case numbers, doctors are warning the disease can impact something you might not have thought about, hearing loss. The Centers for Disease Control and Prevention says one out of every 1,000 people who gets measles will develop acute encephalitis, which is swelling of the brain. And it's not just brain swelling that can lead to hearing loss. The measles can also cause secondary bacterial ear infections. The CDC estimates about 1 in every 10 children with measles gets an ear infection. Right now, measles is reported in nearly every state, with more than 1,000 cases in Pennsylvania, hundreds in South Carolina, Utah, and Wisconsin. Health experts suggest once an infected child is no longer contagious, parents should call their doctor to get the child's hearing checked. For more health news, go to foxnewshealth.com. I'm Lisa Brady with Fox on Health.
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8: Governor Jim Pillen signed an executive order this morning in North Platte establishing a task force to study emergency radio systems across the state. The signing took place in a North Platte fire station among first responders in the area. Pillen said the task force has a clear charge to conduct a completed top-to-bottom audit of our entire state radio ecosystem.
9: We cannot have another night like we experienced in March, where there's blackouts and people coming and going and not knowing where anybody's in. So we're looking at coverage gaps, outdated hardware, user training, equipment compatibility. And finally, the task force will evaluate state, local, and federal funding streams so we can build a long-term sustainable solution that does not leave any community behind.
8: The action comes after observations about signal gaps and inability for firefighters to communicate among other departments during the Morrill and Cottonwood fires. Pillen said he wants the men and women involved in responding to be able to do their jobs as safely as they can and that they have all the tools needed in their toolkits. The task force will return their report to the governor in 60 days. Well, Dawson Public Power District Board of Directors has approved a new wildfire mitigation plan aimed at reducing the risk of utility-related fires and protecting electrical infrastructure across central Nebraska. The plan follows National Electric Safety Code guidelines and Nebraska law with a focus on strengthening the power system, managing vegetation near power lines, and improving community outreach and emergency response efforts. Board members said the plan reflects growing concerns about wildfire risk tied to drought conditions and changing climate patterns. For KRVN News, I'm Ellen Simmons.
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5: Going big, I'm Lisa Brady, Fox News.
10: We have some great rallies.
5: President Trump during a Rose Garden event a short time ago, in between almost daily rallies ahead of the midterm elections.
10: We're going to Michigan big. We're going to Iowa big. We're going to Kansas big. And we got a lot of them left.
5: And he argues they're making a difference in tight races as he urges Republicans to turn out as if he's on the ballot. Vice President J.D. Vance is now in Michigan, where Democratic Senate candidate Abdul Al-Sayed has company on the trail today. New York Congresswoman Alexandria Ocasio-Cortez holding three town halls with Al-Sayed, who has a one-point lead over Republican Mike Rogers in the latest Fox polling. The FBI says suspicious letters have been sent to election offices and some congressional offices around the country, some containing a suspicious substance, prompting evacuations this week at state election offices in Louisiana and Oklahoma.
11: Federal agencies are investigating the letters and warning recipients to treat the packages as potentially hazardous. A similar threat occurred in 2023 when several election offices were sent envelopes containing fentanyl.
5: Fox's Jared Halpern at the White House, a spokesman for Connecticut Democratic Senator Chris Murphy, just confirming their Hartford office was one intended recipient of a letter that was intercepted. A Pentagon spokesperson says Secretary Hegseth and President Trump spoke ahead of the president's announcement that the execution of the Fort Hood shooter will not be live streamed. Nadal Hassan is still scheduled to be put to death by firing squad December 3rd. For killing 13 soldiers, wounding more than 30 others in 2009. FBI employees fired for their roles in a Trump classified documents investigation are now suing to get their jobs back. They argue the terminations were unlawful acts of political retribution. 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
5: Ukraine's loss of access to Starshield, the military counterpart of Elon Musk's Starlink, has one GOP senator demanding answers from the Pentagon's watchdog.
15: North Carolina Senator Tom Tillis initially questioned Elon Musk on X, asking why Starshield was largely no longer available to Ukraine's military. But after Musk clarified in a post of his own that Starshield is controlled by the government, Tillis wrote a follow-up post saying he understood this had more to do with the Pentagon, but that he's not holding his breath for Defense Secretary Pete Hegseth to be transparent. So he's asking the Pentagon's Inspector General to investigate. Ukraine's President Volodymyr Zelensky says more will die without their connection to Starshield. The issue arose after Ukraine hit a Russian oil refinery, and President Trump demanded they stop as the president has entered a new deal with Russia to buy and import diesel fuel. Jessica Rosenthal, Fox News.
5: Just getting word that Philadelphia Eagles quarterback Jalen Hurts has a blood clot in his calf from a recent injury, and though he had been allowed to play, is now ruled out for this Sunday out of an abundance of caution while they assess the appropriate course of treatment. One of America's most unusual contests is underway in search of the best-looking water tower.
16: Nearly 300 from across the United States and Canada are battling for the title of Tank of the Year. The annual competition is run by Tanemic, which is cement spelled backward. The company makes protective coatings for water tanks. For 20 years, it's celebrated towers that double as colorful hometown landmarks. Some feature elaborate murals, others creative designs. Voting runs through Friday, with the public's favorite announced Monday. Then on October 23rd, the company will reveal its own pick for Tank of the Year. And the grand prize? A starring spot in a water tower calendar. Talk about making a splash.
5: Fox's Matt Murphy. A rally for the Dow up 507. Elisa Brady, Fox News.
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3: PM here on this Thursday. Alex Amicki with you and for John Willis. And time to take a look at our KRVN weather watch here from the KRVN studios, powered by Lashley Land and Recreational Brokers. The rains across Nebraska starting to lessen up. Right now got something just out in the northwest, near North Platte and Stapleton and Broken Bow. And as well, what we've seen in the northeast, pretty much still continue to move out to the northeast. Norfolk up towards Yankton, South Dakota, all the way out to Blair, pretty much in that triangle of sorts. And there's also some rain in the Omaha area. Temperatures right now in the state of Nebraska, low 50s, upper 40s on hand in Kansas, in the mid 50s, and in northeast Colorado, the upper 40s, with cloud cover over a large majority of all three states. The lone exception is starting to become the panhandle and portions of northwest Nebraska. For your central Nebraska forecast for this Thursday, scattered showers this afternoon, slight chance for those, mid 50s on hand with the north winds 10 to 15, gusting to about 40 potentially at times this afternoon. Tonight, brisk, clear, and colder, with lows in the mid 30s and northwest winds 20 to 25, gusting about 40. For your Friday, mostly sunny and brisk, lower 50s with north winds gusting to 40. And then this just dropping from the National Weather Service, Friday night heading into Saturday, a freeze watch, which is in effect for a large portion of central and northwest Kansas. That is in effect late Friday night through Saturday morning, as we will see Friday night widespread frost and those lows in the upper 20s for our first frost of the season. Saturday and Sunday, things are going to look nice. We'll see frost in the mornings, and then we'll see sunshine in both days. Mid to lower 60s Saturday, upper 60s on Sunday. Looking at northwest and north central Kansas, they have that same freeze watch in effect, but it's from late tonight through Friday morning. They will see a chance for some afternoon thunderstorms and maybe a shower or two. Nothing right now on the radar, though, in the Sunflower State. Windy with highs in the lower 50s or northwest winds gusting to 45 today. For tonight, clear skies, low 30s on hand, with north winds at 15 to 20 gusting to 35. For Friday, sunny and breezy, highs in the mid 50s with north winds 20 to 25 and the upper 20s for Friday night. Sunshine both days of the weekend, mid 60s Saturday, low 70s on Sunday. And for northeast Colorado, real quick, showers likely this afternoon and windy, mid 50s on hand, north winds gusting to 40. And then for tonight, upper 20s, clear skies, northwest winds gusting to 35. Friday, mid to lower 50s with northwest winds 10 to 15 gusting to 25. In Lexington right now, seeing the low 50s popping up at the airport, as we have 51 degrees, northeast breeze, 7 mile an hour. That's a quick look of your 880 Weather Watch. 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
20: 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Grains are ending the day lower, with beans leading the way down, despite some new sales to China reported this morning, and rains across the Midwest returning this weekend and likely to slow up harvest once again. The latest NOPA crush report showed the soybean crush for September dropped to a 13-month low and came in well below the trade expectations. Soybean oil, though, is maintaining some very meager support from higher crude, which is about $2.75 a barrel higher, with some new bombings in the Middle East. Wheat futures traded higher for most of the session, but both wheat and corn are lower under the weight of soybeans here today. December corn is down 2.5 at 478 and a quarter. March down 3 at 491 and a quarter. November soybeans down 13 and a quarter at 1264. January down 12 and 3 quarters at 1279. December Chicago wheat down 2 and 3 quarters at 670 and a half. March down 1 and 3 quarters at 684 and 3 quarters. December Kansas City wheat down 1.5 at 713 and a half. March down 1.5 at 725 and a quarter. December soybean meal is down 420 at 360.30. December bean oil up 6 at 67.12. October live cattle up 205 at 225.95. December up 212 at 227.25. October feeders up 242 at 343.37. November up 350 at 341.95. December lean hogs up 50 cents at 66.57. February up 60 at 68.45. 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
20: Welcome back to the Rural Radio Network. It's time now for a look at our closing livestock markets with David Erickson of Ag Optimus in Akron, Iowa. And David, we had a good day in the cattle markets here. Tell me what you were watching today.
22: Yeah, you know, Lacey, the cattle market got a little shot in the arm today. After much of the week we had been muddling around, the lean hog market managed to keep its head above water, but not nearly as strong as the cattle market performance, as we got D's cattle closing the day up 2.25 and November feeders up 350 points. Speaking of December live cattle, they were able to get back above their highs from past Friday. What they're going to be looking at is 229.28, which kind of lines up with their 200-day moving average. The most recent feeder cattle index was at 341.42, which is down 5 cents from the previous print. Speaking of cash, still waiting on some trade in on the live cattle side of things. It's been really quiet. The Packers kind of determining how much they really need to buy and how aggressive they want to get with it. Slaughter weights were reported today. Head count was up more than 60,000 head, and weights made kind of a similar jump. Live weight at 1459, up 8 pounds. Dress weight at 897, up 9 pounds. Steer weights up are at 983, up 3 pounds, and heifer weights at 889, up 4 pounds. So all in all, we had more cattle that we had slaughtered and at a greater weight. So there is going to be more meat on the market, which is not the terrible thing considering what the boxes have done so far this week. We got choice meat up $3.15 and select meat up $4.17. We've moved a total of 304 loads, which is about par for what we've been experiencing here over the last, I would say, 2 or 3 months overall.
20: 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That again is David Erickson of Ag Optimus joining us here on the Rural Radio Network.
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0: To hear more, visit Dan.Democrat. 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
4: Harvest brings the season's work to a close, but sometimes Mother Nature has other plans. 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Near Sumner in Dawson County, you'll see some corn that's still a little green. From the passenger seat in Rob O'Neill's combine, you see why.
5: Well, we had a big hailstorm gully washer come through early June, and we ended up replanting this around the June 15th time frame. And so here we are now with some wet corn.
4: A June storm wiped things out. Replanting in the middle of the month meant starting over.
5: That strip of corn we left, that was for insurance. That's what it would have looked like if we left it.
4: Now in October, the crop is still holding moisture. Now sometimes that could be a problem, but in this case, there's a buyer looking for exactly that.
6: All right. Well, Rob, tell me kind of how things have been looking, how far along you've moved on to some corn now. Is that right?
5: Yeah. So yesterday we finished up beans, and today we moved back over to corn. We actually got some replant corn that we're doing right now that feedlot was looking for some more wet corn, so we're hauling it to them.
4: In cattle country, the harvest doesn't always end up at the grain elevator. This corn is headed to a local feedlot, and that gives O'Neill a reason to get this field picked. The late-planted corn is also a little more vulnerable to the elements. The stalks have taken some wind, and O'Neill doesn't want to wait for another big weather event.
5: We had the tar spot move in late. We did treat with fungicide because we kind of expected it to come in, but we didn't really expect it to come in as hard as late as it did. And so, yeah, there's definitely tar spot and a little bit of southern rust that moved in late. So we may have some stock quality issues in some fields, but yeah, that's why we're just hopefully we can get after it before we get any big wind events.
4: Between the storm, a late replant, and disease pressure, the field has had its share of challenges. O'Neill says what they've harvested so far, the corn has looked pretty good, though he's not calling it a bumper crop. There's still more to come, and he's hoping the rest of the harvest delivers.
5: So we'll see how it goes from here.
4: This combine is only one part of the operation. O'Neill farms alongside his father and two brothers, with full-time employees and seasonal help filling out the crew during the busy months. There's a lot of coordination behind a harvest like this, including a sister-in-law working behind the scenes to get everybody scheduled.
5: Yeah, we really appreciate people helping us out. It's kind of humbles us that people actually want to come out and help us actually during this season. It's a busy time of year, and we appreciate all the help we can get.
4: It's a family business with all the benefits and occasional challenges that come with working together.
5: It's a blessing, definitely, to be able to work with family. I mean, it's definitely has its struggles, but overall we're better together than we are trying to do it separately.
4: And for O'Neill, there's something about the work that keeps him coming back.
5: It's just something I've always kind of liked doing, and I just, yeah, thankfully I can keep doing it.
4: This field looks a little different, but after a summer that required starting over, the corn is finally coming off and finding a home just down the road.
5: A lot of this corn dried down really fast after the big long stretch of rain. And so, yeah, we're about the only ones left with wet corn, it seems like.
6: Not a record crop, not a bin buster, but all things considered, we'll hang in there, I guess.
5: Yeah, it should be pretty decent. We're looking forward to some of our other fields, and just hopefully they'll be good anyway.
4: That's a view from the cab brought to you by Harvest Help and People's Company. Reporting, I'm Steve White.
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12: It's harvest time, so of course things are going to go wrong. This is The Good Life. I'm Lacey Shippey. We took a hiatus for 9 days in the beginning of October. I know what you may be thinking. What on earth were you doing leaving for that long of a trip during perhaps the busiest time of year? We wondered the same thing. But despite our requests for another time, the wedding was planned and we made plans to get there. Our hopes were to have silage chopping finished up before we took off. But of course, the rains came and kept coming. There wasn't going to be any chopping done before the trip, let alone be finished by then. And of course, the day we chose to leave was the first day of sunshine and good wind to get things dried out, and the week ahead looked beautiful. It's not only harvest time, but it's also fall run. New balling calves show up to the feed yard by the truckload. They need worked, acclimated, weaned, and moved out from the smaller pens to make room for more. The morning we left, we woke up to the constant drone of ballers. And I was just thinking, when my husband spoke out loud, I hope they keep bawling for a good while. We both knew that as long as they were still mooing, the noise would keep them comfortable. It's when they stop bawling and the nights turn eerily quiet that you have to worry. One little hoof tripping across the feed bunk or the tiny splash of a mouse in the water tank could send nervous calves stampeding through the fences and headed out for miles. We definitely didn't need that happening while we were away. The sedan grass that had been cut would be drying out that week and needing baled, and there was rye still yet to drill. The list was long and heavy over my husband's head, and I prayed that it would somehow get done and he could somewhat enjoy the trip. And of course, the work was done. Silage chopping was finished after several breakdowns, the crew having to fire a driver, another one having a stroke, too many migrating blackbirds plugging up the chopper, and just about any other haywire episode that could have thrown a kink in. But it was done. The calves all stayed home, probably thanks to some more coming in and keeping the balling going, and the sedan grass was baled, cattle were fed, and while the rye wasn't drilled yet, it was quickly finished once we

0: got back. And it just goes to show that the best laid plans almost never go according to plan when you're farming. It's probably going to rain or not rain. The animals don't always cooperate, and the to-do list for the day usually never gets finished before the sun sets. But as my husband says, that's why they have lights on tractors. I'm Lacey Shippey with The Good Life.
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5: Stocks are mostly higher in afternoon trading led by healthcare. The Dow is jumping amid a rotation into defensive and value stocks, while the tech-heavy Nasdaq continues to slump for a fourth day as AI stocks slide as elevated interest rates threaten investment. The 10-year Treasury yield is diving to a three-week low and holding above 5%. Falling Treasury yields are lifting investor sentiment. However, oil prices continue to spike on Middle East supply concerns, with West Texas Intermediate crude topping $97 a barrel. It's highest level in a month. Inflation at the wholesale level before it reaches consumers rose at the strongest level in 4 years in September, with the producer price index rising 1.3% on a monthly basis and up 6.3% annually. It's the biggest increase since December of 2022. That's your Fox Business Report. I'm Hillary Barsky, invested in you.
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13: Governor Jim Pillen signed an executive order this morning in North Platte establishing a task force to study emergency radio systems across the state. The signing took place in a North Platte fire station among first responders in the area. Pillen said the task force has a clear charge to conduct a completed top-to-bottom audit of our entire state radio ecosystem.
14: We cannot have another night like we experienced in March, where there's blackouts and people coming and going and not knowing where anybody's in. So we're looking at coverage gaps, outdated hardware, user training, equipment compatibility. And finally, the task force will evaluate state, local, and federal funding streams so we can build a long-term sustainable solution that does not leave any community behind.
13: The action comes after observations about signal gaps and inability for firefighters to communicate among other departments during the Morrill and Cottonwood fires. Pillen said he wants the men and women involved in responding to be able to do their jobs as safely as they can and that they have all the tools needed in their toolkits. The task force will return their report to the governor in 60 days. Well, Dawson Public Power District Board of Directors has approved a new wildfire mitigation plan aimed at reducing the risk of utility-related fires and protecting electrical infrastructure across central Nebraska. The plan follows National Electric Safety Code guidelines and Nebraska law with a focus on strengthening the power system, managing vegetation near power lines, and improving community outreach and emergency response efforts. Board members said the plan reflects growing concerns about wildfire risk tied to drought conditions and changing climate patterns. Well, Sheltering Hands of Lexington, a private nonprofit agency that provides services to victims of domestic violence, sexual assault, and child abuse, announced today that they are a recipient of the Mary Kay Ash Foundation Domestic Violence Shelter Grant. Sheltering Hands Executive Director Melanie Gomez says the grant is a sum of $20,000 in unrestricted funds.
15: Unrestricted funding allows us to put the money where we need it the most, helps us continue maintaining critical services and programs for survivors of domestic violence. We're so grateful to the Mary Kay Ash Foundation for investing in the work we do, and most importantly, in the survivors that we serve. We use motels for shelter, and we spend about $18,000 in shelter a year. This will allow us to have maybe extended stays, more than we already have. So that's huge.
13: Gomez says this is the first time they have received this grant for the almost 50 years they've been in Dawson County. A minimum of one $20,000 grant is awarded per state each year. Gomez suspects the striking increase in victim support contacts they have made since the Tyson Foods closure announcement played a role in Sheltering Hands receiving the grant. Well, the leader of Kansas State University is on the move. Richard Linton, who has served as Kansas State's president since 2022, will be the next president at Virginia Tech. Linton was appointed as Virginia Tech's leader in a meeting Wednesday morning and was introduced to the Hokie community. The current president at Virginia Tech, Timothy Sands, announced his intention to retire in April after a replacement was hired. Sands served Virginia Tech for 12 years, beginning in June of 2014. Sands will continue to serve as Virginia Tech's president through the end of the 2026 fall semester. For KRVN News, I'm Ellen Simmons.
16: News, I'm John Saucier. Democrats are hoping to break Republicans' hold on Texas in the Senate race this year as President Trump criticized Democratic Texas Senate candidate James Tallarico. He recently stepped away from the campaign because he had the flu.
17: The guy in Texas is a con man, total con man. The guy gets lost for 12, 14 days. He says that he's got the flu. I never heard of a flu that lasted that long. But maybe he had a different kind of flu that we don't know about.
16: Tallarico is back on the campaign trail now. House Democrats with a field hearing in Austin, Texas, focusing on people killed and wounded by ICE, Congressman Benny Thompson.
18: Please know that we will do everything possible to hold this administration accountable for what has happened here in Austin and ensure the federal government cooperates fully with local independent investigations.
16: America is listening to Fox News.
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21: It's now 1:36 this Thursday afternoon. Alex Amicky with you in for John Willis. And if you're missing John, don't worry. You'll be able to hear him later tonight with the Fort Kearney Conference Volleyball Championships right here on 880 KRVN. You don't know about the sports, though, because you're here to listen about the weather. And let's go into that forecast. Right now, seeing some rain in Nebraska, primarily near the Broken Bow area, stretching back from Broken Bow to Arnold and back towards the Maxwell area. Also seeing some rain near North Platte. In northeast Nebraska, near the Omaha area, rain is quickly fizzling out here about 1:30. Taking a look at the temperatures across Nebraska, seeing the upper 50s starting to pop up. But north, closer out to the South Dakota border, you can see some upper 50s. Right now, Shatterin's at 57. Closer to home right now, seeing the lower 50s on hand. An outlier at York, though, with 54. Northwest Kansas right now seeing plenty of the mid-50s on hand. Plenty of cloud cover as well. Cloud cover as well in central and eastern Nebraska and some of the Sand Hills. Panhandle right now seeing pretty sunshiny conditions right now. In Kansas, mid-50s, plenty of clouds. Northeast Colorado, plenty of clouds. Right now, seeing temperatures in the upper 40s, some low 50s on hand. Let's take a look at your forecast. We start in central Nebraska. For your Thursday, scattered showers this afternoon, low to mid-50s, with north winds 15 to 25, gusting to 40 this afternoon. Then for tonight, brisk, clear, and colder, mid-30s on hand, northwest winds 20 to 25, gusting to 40. For your Friday, mostly sunny, low 50s. Could be a bit of a colder one as we wake up tomorrow morning. North winds gusting to 40 again. Friday night, heading into Saturday, we have a freeze watch in effect for a large chunk of Nebraska and for some portions of north central Kansas. More is on our Facebook page, 880 KRVN. We'll see tomorrow night widespread frost with lows in the upper 20s and light winds. And that's the basis of this freeze watch that's in effect for a good chunk of central Nebraska, north central Kansas. For your Saturday and Sunday, lots of sunshine both days. As we'll see, the 60s on Saturday, lower 60s, and then upper 60s on Sunday. Taking a look at northwest and north central Kansas today, chance for some afternoon showers. Starting to see a little bit of something popping up in the far northwest corner near St. Francis and Atwood, so could see those turn into something here later this afternoon. Low 50s on hand, northwest winds gusting up to 45 this afternoon. Tonight, clear skies, low 40s with that freeze watch in effect. We'll see the north winds 15 to 20 gusting to 35. For your Friday, sunny and breezy, mid-50s on hand this weekend. Lots of sunshine will be in the mid-60s Saturday, and then the lower 70s on Sunday. For northeast Colorado, rest of the day, showers likely this afternoon, low to mid-50s on hand, north winds gusting to 40. For tonight, upper 20s and clear skies, and we'll see the northwest winds gusting to 35. Tomorrow, low to mid-50s with sunshine. This weekend, 70s and some sunshine for both Saturday and Sunday. Right now at Lexington, 48 degrees with northeast winds 5 to 7 at this time. And coming up next, your Settlement Minute here from the Rural Radio Network here on 880 KRVN.
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22: Today at 478, March down 3.25 at 491. November soybeans down 14.25 at 1263. January down 14.25 at 1277.75. December Chicago wheat down 3.25 at 670. March down 2.25 at 684.25. December KC wheat down 2 at 713. March down 2 at 724.75. October live cattle up 205 at 225.95. December up 212 at 227.25. October feeders up 242 at 343.37. November up 350 at 341.95. December lean hogs up 50 cents at 66.57. February up 60 at 68.45. That's a look at your closing markets here on the Rural Radio Network.
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0: 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Now, we don't pretend to have all the answers every day on the Bottom Line Report, but we hope you'll tune in and we'll do our best to make it a more profitable day.
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4: On this week's program, we're going to talk a little bit about the internship program of Nebraska Corn. This one specifically with the Nebraska Corn Growers Association. Rachel Dose is a junior at UNL. She is originally from Minnesota in Sibley County, but again is studying at UNL. Tell me a little bit about your internship with Nebraska Corn. What is the position and what are some of the things that you've been doing so far?
5: So I am the communications and event management intern. So that basically translates to anything that anybody needs. If I need to write something, if I need to make social media posts, that just falls on me. And that's something I've really enjoyed, is just being able to do something different in the office every single day. But I will write different press releases. I did get to write an op-ed this past summer, which was a really fun and new project. I write our weekly update that goes out for Nebraska Corn Growers every week, and then social media posts. I've done a lot of events where I'll go and take pictures, edit them, get those ready for social media or other events, and then just kind of fun little design projects as they come along. So I helped design the Nebraska Nitrogen Initiative promotional materials that was a partnership of Nebraska Corn Board and On Farm Research Network. Lots of just fun, different projects that have come along throughout the summer that I get to be involved in.
4: Rachel, you've done a lot so far. Of course, you have most of the year ahead of you yet. What is it about this internship that you have found most valuable, or what has stood out the most for you?
5: I think the thing that I've enjoyed the most is the fact that everybody in the office, all the staff, are super willing to just like help me learn, help me grow along the way. It's not necessarily just saying, okay, we just want you to sit down and do the same thing or the same work every single day, but really looking for projects that are going to help me grow as a communicator throughout my time at Nebraska Corn. That's something I've already definitely seen in my professional skills from starting this last May to now, and I can't wait to see the changes from now until next May.
4: Part of this program, through your junior year, have you given any thoughts to what a career might look like after college and how this internship might help get you there?
5: Oh, yeah. So I have absolutely loved all of the experiences I've had in Nebraska Corn, but I think my passion is always laid in the beef industry and being able to work with beef producers and consumers. And so I've learned a lot about technical communication skills at Nebraska Corn. And so I think that will be really valuable to me bringing it into another internship this next summer and then my full-time job after I graduate college, being able to translate some of those skills that I've been learning now and build on some of those things that I've been learning in the classroom to get me ready for my career.
4: NebraskaCorn.gov, under the About Us, click on internships. You'll be able to follow along there. Rachel Dose, junior at UNL, and also serving as an intern with the Nebraska Corn Growers Association this school year. Chad Moyer reporting.
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7: Ashley Buying is joining us. He's Central Kansas native and a nurse practitioner who is on the Ag Immersion Tour with dietitian students, giving a medical perspective from a farm background. Ashley, can you tell us more about the tour?
8: I was on this tour, and I got to experience it side-by-side with dietetic students and their faculty members, as well as the Kansas Soybean staff, Kansas Farm Bureau staff, and Kansas Pork Association staff. And this really gave a diversified agricultural experience that went over both central and eastern Kansas.
7: And as far as someone like yourself with an ag background, have you seen the need for this kind of outreach in your workplace?
8: You know, I work in a rural area, so a lot of my patients are at least directly involved in production agriculture, or they may only have one degree of separation away from production agriculture. Something that I do as a healthcare provider is I work on educating on healthy eating behaviors and healthy protein intake, and I think that in general, we need to educate people, those that are not as directly involved in production agriculture. And I think that's why this educational tour was so important. It ensured that even though they are not in the realm of agriculture on a daily basis, that they can feel comfortable knowing where their food comes from, how it is grown, and that the farmers and ranchers in Kansas are working day in and day out to provide the best possible product for the people that they are feeding.
7: What results did you see on the tour that were encouraging?
8: Something that I felt was really encouraging was that these students were very open-minded and willing to ask some of the more challenging questions. At the end of the day, we all want to learn, and we want to make sure that what we're eating is safe. And I felt like from the experience of being a medical healthcare provider, but also a farmer and rancher in Kansas, that these students left with a better knowledge about how they can feel comfortable about knowing where their food comes from. And even after the education was provided, the survey showed that these students were less worried about the pesticide use, genetically modified plants, and antibiotic use in animal agriculture. And I think that really speaks highly to not only the care that our Kansas farmers and ranchers are providing, but the education that they provided these students to make them feel like if they are going to go out and advocate for their food to be consumed, that they can do that with safety and know that it's going to be safe what they're eating.
7: That is Ashley Buying, who is a nurse practitioner. She was along with the Ag Immersion Tour with dietitian students as she joins us today on the Kansas Soybean Update. It's brought to you by the Kansas Soybean Commission. 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For Kansas Soybeans, I'm Greg Akagi.

0: volleyball matchups and the third place match as well. It starts here on 880 KRVM about 5:45 this evening. 5:45 pregame, about 6 o'clock first serve for Loomis, Wilcox, Hildreth for the third place match, and then for all the marbles, it's Amherst, Ansley, Litchfield. 7:15 pregame right here on 880 KRVM alongside 106.9 FM. Nebraska volleyball taking on Northwestern tonight. We'll also have that matchup over on our sister station, Kami Country. That has a 6 o'clock pregame over on Kami Country tonight. And then for your Friday, we've got some high school football tomorrow, and we have Nebraska men's basketball right here on 880 KRVM. For the Huskers, that game has a 7 o'clock pregame. Nebraska BYU right here as Kent Pavelka and Jeff Smith have another fun season. An exhibition game for the Huskers worth noting there. And then over on Kami Country, Ogallala at Cozad for the high school football front here on this Thursday. So again, if you missed out on John Willis, don't worry. You'll have plenty from him later tonight, and he'll be back in as well tomorrow. Before I head out, lots of fun on the national calendar today. Thursday, October 15th, is National Grouch Day. So if you find yourself more like Oscar the Grouch from Sesame Street, about said the Muppets, or he probably made a couple appearances on the Muppets as well. Perfect day for you. It's also National Cheese Curd Day, National I Love Lucy Day. It is National Edistician Day. I'm pretty sure I just butchered that quite a bit. On a bit more of a serious note here today, the 15th is also National Pregnancy and Infant Loss Remembrance Day, and it is a very big day here all across, with it being quite a few national holidays here on this Thursday, the 15th of October. I've been Alex Amicki. Thanks for joining us here on 880 KRVN. Don't worry, Paul Perkins back in after a day off from him. I'll be back popping in about 3:30-ish, and then again about 5:10 with 5:10 as I press too many buttons here on the screen, as about ready to head out on this Thursday. Now I can't find the page I was looking for. Go figure. But it is about time for me to head out of here. My brain is scrambled eggs, and I will head out with you with Chad Pergram. Thanks for listening, everybody, to The Rural Voice of Nebraska, 880 KRVN. Here's Chad.
1: I'm Chad Pergram with the Speaker's Lobby. There was no government shutdown this fall. That's a good thing, considering last year's 43-day government shutdown odyssey, which crawled from October 1st into mid-November. Everything is now funded through December 11th. But come mid-December, who knows? So with the midterms approaching, no one wanted to return to the 2025 contretemps. Sides are willing to tussle over spending, but only after the midterms. So does that mean a shutdown in December? Unclear. If Democrats seize control of the House or Senate, or both, that could compel House and Senate Republicans to fund the government the way they want through the fall of 2027 right away. They won't want an interim spending bill which punts things into early next year. That said, if Democrats capture either the House or Senate, they will argue that the voters have spoken and it's incumbent on them to decide how to spend taxpayer money next year. Under those scenarios, Democrats will push for a stopgap bill, hoping to tangle with President Trump in the early days of 2027. With the Speaker's Lobby, Chad Pergram, Fox News.
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3: Final score out in Los Angeles as the Milwaukee Brewers take a commanding 3-0 series lead against the Dodgers in this NLCS after a 6-2 win on Wednesday night. They got the lead first, did the Brewers, on a Jackson Chourio leadoff home run in the first. The Dodgers would temporarily reclaim the lead on a Will Smith 2-RBI double, but the big blow came in the seventh as Jake Bowers and Garrett Mitchell went back-to-back in hitting home runs for Milwaukee to give them a lead that they would not relinquish, and they're now just one win away from playing in the World Series. Game four tomorrow, push back to 8 o'clock Eastern time. That's because the ALCS was moved up in the afternoon in anticipation of inclement weather tomorrow evening in Cleveland. So ALCS Game 3 tomorrow will be at 1 o'clock Eastern time, and the NLCS Game 4 will be at 8.
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2: 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The 3:18 report will give a glimpse of what the USDA report has to say, and we'll go in-depth at the 4:19 report. It's the Servitech Crop Progress Report every Monday at 3:18 and 4:19 on 880 KRVN.
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8: 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An extension to file is not an extension to pay. Even if you received an extension to file your return, if you owed money, those taxes will still officially be due on April 15th. Filing after October 15th without a valid extension or failing to pay the balance due can lead to late filing and late payment penalties plus interest. You can submit your return electronically using the IRS website or work with a tax professional. Governor Jim Pillen signed an executive order this morning in North Platte establishing a task force to study emergency radio systems across the state. The signing took place in a North Platte fire station among first responders in the area. Pillen said the task force has a clear charge to conduct a completed top-to-bottom audit of our entire state radio ecosystem.
9: We cannot have another night like we experienced in March where there's blackouts and people coming and going and not knowing where anybody's in. So we're looking at coverage gaps, outdated hardware, user training, equipment compatibility. And finally, the task force will evaluate state, local, and federal funding streams so we can build a long-term sustainable solution that does not leave any community behind.
8: The action comes after observations about signal gaps and inability for firefighters to communicate among other departments during the Morrill and Cottonwood fires. Pillen said he wants the men and women involved in responding to be able to do their jobs as safely as they can and that they have all the tools needed in their toolkits. The task force will return their report to the governor in 60 days. For KRVN News, I'm Ellen Simmons.
7: On the web and right to your phone, you now get more important information than ever before. KRVN. Lexington, Nebraska.
0: A new fight over voter rolls heads to court. I'm Lisa Brady, Fox News. The Trump administration is now suing California election officials after demanding verification of citizenship for some of the voters receiving mail-in ballots with a deadline that state officials did not meet.
5: 2 days ago, the Department of Justice sent L.A. County a password-protected thumb drive, and on that drive, a list of names of potential non-citizens

0: citizens sent a vote-by-mail ballot. While it's unclear how many names are on the drive, the DOJ says thousands of potential foreign nationals not eligible to vote have been identified as possible registered voters in California.
1: Fox's Max Gordon. The Justice Department wants a judge to bar the state from counting ballots from people the federal government identifies as likely non-citizens until their status can be confirmed. California's governor calls the issue more dangerous nonsense, accusing the president of losing his grip on reality. President Trump holds tele-rallies later today before heading back on the campaign trail tomorrow.
2: I think we're getting a lot of people elected wherever we go. I think we're getting a lot of people elected.
1: He says he thinks his nearly daily rallies around the country are having a big impact, aiming to boost Republican turnout in tight races, including the Michigan Senate race. Vice President J.D. Vance rallying there today, while Democrat Abdul Al-Sayed holds three town hall events with New York Congresswoman Alexandria Ocasio-Cortez.
3: Al-Sayed's running against former Republican Congressman Mike Rogers, who calls Al-Sayed too extreme for Michigan voters, even those in his own party. Several polls show Al-Sayed with a small polling advantage, though largely within the margin of error.
1: Fox's Rich Edson. Multiple agencies, including the FBI, investigating suspicious letters sent to election offices and some congressional offices around the country, some with a suspicious substance, including a powdery substance that forced evacuations this week at state election offices for Louisiana and Oklahoma. 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
1: The Justice Department announcing the results of a months-long crime crackdown in St. Louis.
7: The DOJ, ATF, DEA, FBI, Homeland Security, and St. Louis Police all involved in Operation Show Me Justice, an eight-week effort to reduce crime, racking up 435 arrests, 166 illegal guns, and 80 kilos of drugs taken off the streets, with a seizure of over $1 million in cash.
8: The mission here rests on a simple premise, which is we don't have to accept violent crime.
7: Acting Deputy Attorney General Trent McCotter saying that the crime reduction efforts will continue in other cities with the help of law enforcement agencies across the country. Jeff Manasso, Fox News.
1: The Trump administration facing another legal challenge over mass firings. In a new lawsuit today, FBI employees fired for their roles in a Trump classified documents probe claim it was political retribution. A royal couple make their first joint public appearance since moving back to England.
9: 6 years after walking away from their royal duties, Prince Harry and his wife Meghan are back in Britain, welcomed by crowds as they appeared together for three charity visits. One of the stops was at Central England's biggest food bank. Harry and Meghan have the royal titles of Duke and Duchess of Sussex, but remain non-working royals, a point King Charles has made clear in a letter to senior government officials after their return to the UK. The palace stressed that the two would not use royal forms of address like His Royal Highness, and any charity work would be done as private citizens. The couple and their children are reportedly living at a private non-royal home in the English countryside. Tanya J. Powers, Fox News.
1: An hour to the close on Wall Street, the Dow rallying up 534 points, back over 52K. The S&P also in the green, but the NASDAQ is down 19 points. U.S. oil prices getting back over $97 a barrel. I'm Lisa Brady. This is Fox News.

0: To hear more, visit dan.democrat. 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
1: It's a great day in the Heartland, and you're tuned in to KRVN, your voice for the Nebraska way of life. Coming to you live from the beautiful heart of the Midwest, it's time for Afternoons with Paul Perkins.
2: 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Nebraska Public Power, always there when you need them. Continuing to see some cloudy skies across the area. A little bit of rain still falling. Maybe some rumbles of thunder with it too. From around the Ord area to Broken Bow, to south of Broken Bow, to around Callaway and Ocano, then to along I-80 at Brady, and also a little bit of light rain from North Platte to just south of town. All this activity lifting off towards the north and northeast, staying on the cool side right now with temperatures generally in the low to mid 50s across the area. Also, you may be encountering a few light showers and sprinkles towards the Gibbon and Ravenna area, and also just to the west of Grand Island down to around Wood River. All this activity this afternoon, northwest winds gusting up to 35 to 40, windy and clear tonight, lows in the mid to upper 30s, and northwest wind at 20 to 40. Sunshine for tomorrow. It's going to be cooler though, with highs in the low 50s, a north wind tomorrow, diminishing by the afternoon to 10 to 15. Clear skies tomorrow night, a freeze, and lows in the upper 20s to around 30 will be in the low 60s on Saturday, mid-60s by Sunday, and some mid-70s by next Wednesday. Right now, KRVN, we have 57. 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
8: Desk, I'm Lacey Shippey for the Rural Radio Network with a look at your closing markets for today. December corn down 2 3/4 at 478, a high of 482 3/4, a low of 477.5. March down 3 1/4 at 491, a high of 496 1/4, a low of 490 3/4. November soybeans down 14 1/4 at 1263, a high of 1277 1/4, a low of 1262 1/4. January down 14 1/4 at 1277 3/4, a high of 1292, a low of 1277 1/4. December Chicago wheat down 3 1/4 at 670, a high of 681, a low of 667 1/4. March down 2 1/4 at 684 1/4, a high of 694 3/4, a low of 681 1/4. December KC wheat down 2 at 713, a high of 723.5, a low of 709. March down 2 at 724 3/4, a high of 735, a low of 721. December soybean meal down 470 at 359.80, a high of 368.80, a low of 359.30. December bean oil up 9 at 67.15, a high of 67.82, a low of 66.30. October live cattle up 205 at 225.95, a high of 226.40, a low of 223.87. December up 212 at 227.25, a high of 227.90, a low of 224.95. October feeders up 242 at 343.37, a high of 343.80, a low of 340.60. November up 350 at 341.95, a high of 342.27, a low of 338.27. December lean hogs up 50 cents at 66.57, a high of 66.67, a low of 65.80. That's a look at your closing markets. 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
11: Good afternoon with Ag News. I'm Steve White. Bayer is warning that farmers in the European Union and United Kingdom are falling behind competitors, including growers in the United States, because new seed, crop protection, and digital tools take longer to reach their fields. The company commissioned an Oxford economic study that says European crop production grew just 0.1% per year over the last decade, while American farmers averaged 1% growth a year. The crop protection toolbox is shrinking in the EU, where regulators have pulled hundreds of active ingredients off the market. For American producers, the message is the tools available here are a competitive advantage, especially as companies innovate new genome-edited options and crop protection tools developed with AI. Bayer says Europe's regulations are holding farmers there back from competing on the global stage. Americans are feeling the pinch at the grocery store, but millions of pounds of perfectly edible food goes to waste. Alex Makovica has that story, Alex.
12: With the USDA estimating up to 40% of the nation's food supply is thrown away. They say that contributes to food insecurity and climate change. Now businesses are finding ways to turn that waste into opportunity, selling misshapen produce, surplus groceries, and products made from food byproducts. Research at Binghamton University finds price cuts and environmental benefits aren't always enough to convenience shoppers. They say the key is that consumers need to believe the food is good quality first. Researchers say clear labeling that emphasizes quality rather than just sustainability could help more rescued food find its way into dinner tables instead of landfills.
11: Very interesting. Thanks, Alex. 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
14: Politicians talk. Republican Tim Anderson delivers. 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
17: Good afternoon, and thanks for tuning in to the channel Final Bell. I'm Lacey Shippey for the Rural Radio Network, and joining me for today's Final Bell is Mike Zuzulo with Global Commodity Analytics. And Mike, as we look at today's trade and the lower closes we ultimately had here, it seems like there is a lot going on, not only from a fundamental standpoint, but also the outside influences of a lot of things. So maybe let's just start with the biggest factors that you pulled out of today's trade.
18: Yeah, I think the biggest factors are still the biggest factors from what we had to have to contend with and deal with going back 3, maybe even 6 months, Lacey. And for me, it's kind of and we've talked about this before, this Godzilla El Nino against Mothra, who is the Fed and the interest rates and the bond yields and the U.S. dollar. And so it's the potential for the weather and the supply to continue to be shut down and shrink against the idea that the trade in terms of the investment funds and investment flows could also shrink and do the opposite. In terms of hurting potentially commodity demand and investment demand, because we see interest rates go too high and that attracts the dollar to go too high, and that also hurts our export potential. And so those two things in my mind have not changed. I think the trades maybe picked up a little bit on those two things in that they've seemed to want to bear spread the grains and oil seeds and even the livestock a little bit more aggressively. In other words, sell the front end and buy the back end with the idea that, look, we've got plenty of supplies in the nearby, but we have so much uncertainty in the deferred. And if this El Nino really rears its head in the winter, then maybe we should be in the May or the July 27 contracts in the case of corn and beans. And so those are still the two major things, and I think those two things presented themselves with some new fundamentals that, you know, we can discuss and talk about as well.
17: And I want to pick up on that El Nino and South America's situation there. We've seen the current weather that they're having is fairly similar to what they're expecting. Their planting pace is going at a pretty rapid pace. What do the models and the forecasts suggest as we look out into the winter?
18: Well, the models for me, and I'm not a meteorologist, to me, the models are probably the weakest they've been in 5 to 10 years in terms of past day five. You really don't know what's going to happen, and you have no better than a 50-50 chance of being able to understand what probably is going to happen. So that's going to create increased volatility if we rely more and more upon the weather. My mindset right now, Lacey, is that we see the wetter periods cropping up. In fact, they're too wet in areas of Australia and areas of Brazil. And we have also very dry areas in Indonesia. That is a very big spot to be watching because, you know, they are, after all, the number one palm grower and palm producer in the world. And we also have some very hot spots and dry areas that India has been negatively impacted. And so we still don't know really how big of an issue for the oil seeds, especially India and Indonesia, and to a lesser degree Malaysia, may be in the next few months. And the bullish side of the equation is probably going to come from the weather and the supply side, or like what we're seeing this week, another big move up in the crude oil because the Middle East and the Black Sea aren't not only getting better in terms of supplies moving, they've actually taken quite a bit of a step back. So what does that do to the diesel market, and how much does that constrain the diesel supplies once again? So the weather and the supply side are probably where the upside potential is going to come.
17: And focusing on the domestic weather here, just in the near term, we're looking at some more chances of moisture through a lot of the Midwest into the Corn Belt here this weekend. Do you see that impacting our harvest here and especially maybe some further crop quality issues? Do you see that being a big factor here this weekend with more rain?
18: I do, and I think this is where in corn, especially because of the yield reports I'm getting from clients in Nebraska and Iowa, which are the two major states that I think the USDA still has quite a bit of homework to do when it comes to corn yields versus bean yields. I think the corn yield number, if that doesn't come down in November, the USDA should find some of these problems in their actual physical bushels and what they send to the labs, test weights, disease, sprouting, so on and so forth by their January crop report. But right now what you see, and this is key for this week's trade, is soybeans closed below 1265 in November. We're at a 7-8 week low right now, and that's with, you know, still very good Chinese buying, almost 1.1 million metric tons reported this week. But between the yields and the basis and the funds being so net long, record net long in meal, in fact, it's not easy for this market to keep going higher because of the premium we've already been put into it. And I think the part of that is that the bean yields are holding up much better than the corn yields in those two key states from what I'm hearing.
17: And considering our technical position there in soybeans, what do you see as the further downside potential there?
18: Yeah, there's a lot of congestion, meaning a lot of resistance and support levels between the 1245 and 1255 level. If you would sink below 1240 and lead month November beans, that would probably sound off a few alarm bells, I would guess, from some chartists and some technicians. That's especially, I think, the case because we're, I think, trying to get another low formed or a base bill in the wheat and in the corn. And that's where the inflation data that has come out this week has been very hot, very high inflation, beating expectations. But what we've seen in reaction to that is the dollar crashing. We're down 0.5% on Thursday after making a new 7 or 8 month high. What was it? Well, maybe even a 12-month high back on Tuesday, Wednesday. The dollar's reversing. The bonds are going back up, so the bond yields are going back down. These were the two big headwinds I've been most worried about. So if we start to see a reversal and a buy the rumor, sell the fact, that kind of helps, I think, the corn and the wheat, and I think they may provide some support to the beans at this point.
17: Coming up after the break, we'll continue our market discussion. 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

0: Network, talking with Mike Zuzulo with Global Commodity Analytics. And Mike, we touched on a lot of the supply concerns that are out there right now, especially with our corn and our soybeans. Let's talk a little bit about the demand picture. We're seeing China come in and buy some beans here, but we've got that NOPA crush report that came out today, and that really didn't seem to do any favor for our beans here.
1: No, it didn't. And I think it set up once again the need for the soybean oil to come in as a product market to support the soybeans, as well as what we talked about before the break on the corn and the wheat. And why I say that, Lacey, is because we still have a record net long managed money position in soy meal. We're well above 2012 levels in soy meal net longs for the managed money futures and options. In soybeans, we are still above 2012 levels, even though we've corrected a little bit and they've cut back a little bit in their long positions. But in the soybean oil, it looks a lot more like the wheat and a lot more like the corn in that it's more balanced. And I think if I had to choose a word for what I'm seeing right now in these markets and what I'll be looking for the next couple weeks, as we get ready for the midterm elections, which midterm elections do oftentimes influence currencies and those outside markets, and that's why I bring it up. But as we get into that time period, I think rebalancing is what I would use as a term in terms of what I'd like to see the commitment of traders to come off of being so hot on the long positions in soybeans, get more balance there, see some rebalancing as we talked about right before the break on the dollar to stop it from going up to levels not seen since I think April of 2025 earlier this week. And we're at 24-year highs when it came to the yields and the 10-year notes on the treasuries up until Thursday's trade. I like to see this rebalancing continue, and I'd like to see this rebalancing continue when it comes to the livestock as well, because contrary to the soybean market and the meal market, the funds are still record net short in hogs, and they have really reduced their cattle and feeder positions to the lowest level since September, October of 2024. So we're talking about two-year lows as far as their net long positions in cattle and record net short positions in hogs. And when you look at that compared to what the WASDE report said last week, where so much production was shaved off of 26 and then 400 million pounds shaved off of 27 for beef and pork production, it makes sense to me that they'd want to lighten their load a little bit.
0: And while we're on the subject of our livestock here, in terms of inflation, we often see that inflation impacts beef demand. Are we planning on seeing that maybe come in here and influence these futures as we have on the grain side of things?
1: Yeah, what I have seen is, and the WASDE report helps support this idea, is what I've seen is the trade's moving more towards selling on weak demand consumption news. What would be weak demand consumption news? A shock to the downside in the stock market, a shock to the upside in the dollar, a shock to the upside in the diesel price again. We're seeing this, I think, Lacey, starting to manifest itself as we close out 26. And as we head into 27, as we tighten supplies up, I think the downside potential increases on those major factors like that. And I think the USDA report, by taking domestic production down in both beef and pork, they also took imports up in the beef sector, especially for 26 and for 27. So that highlights the idea that, okay, if the dollar goes higher, that increases our buying power. If that dollar is going higher because of problems in the equities markets or a resumption of a high diesel price, that's going to hurt our demand as well. So what I'm trying to encourage producers is I think we're undervalued by $15 to $25 in fats and probably $25 to $40 in deferred feeders like March and April. And if we see the retention begin in earnest because of the improvement in the rainfall and the pastures that I think we're going to see, we should be able to get some of those, could be able to get some of those prices. Those are still hedges, though, because of what we may face for the demand and consumption side.
0: And looking at the nearby business here, especially our cash trade for this week, it's been very quiet on the fats side of things, and we've seen feeder sales throughout the countryside taking feeder calves higher. Talk to me a little bit about your cash expectations for this week.
1: Yeah, I'm hopeful that the feeders are an indication of where we're headed with the packers and the fats, because the packer margins, from what I'm looking at, are around four-week highs. There has been some cash market noted by USDA, negotiated sales hitting on light volume 223, formula sales 226 plus. Again, very light volume Wednesday afternoon.

0: We haven't gotten much out of Thursday yet, but I'm encouraged that they still need to buy. And I'm saying that in part because of the feeders, but also in part because of the retail featuring at the grocery stores, where the real solid demand is going to remain in the beef, I think, all the way through 2027. That continues to astound me. The retail featuring up 7-8% versus a year ago. That's really supportive, as was the fact that the hamburger prices came down nicely in that consumer price index earlier this week.
1: Thank you, Mike. That is Mike Zuzulo of Global Commodity Analytics on the Channel Final Bell, brought to you by Channel Seed and your local Channel Seed Pro. Do remember that trading of futures and options does involve a risk of loss and may not be suitable for all investors. Consider these risks before investing. I'm Lacey Shippey. 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
3: 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Investment advisory services are offered through Stonebridge Wealth Systems, LLC, an SEC-registered investment advisor. SEC registration does not imply a certain level of skill, training, or ability.
4: In times like these, Nebraskans need a fighter in their corner. That's our Attorney General Mike Hilgers, protecting the American dream. Mike Hilgers has made bringing down costs for Nebraska families a top priority. 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Hilgers went to court to put the brakes on hidden fees that drive up costs. And Hilgers has taken the fight to the scammers and fraudsters who prey on our neighbors. As a father of four, Mike Hilgers is holding big tech accountable for misleading parents, and Hilgers defended parental rights in the classroom. And when Biden tried to force Nebraska schools to let boys play girls' sports, Hilgers said, no way. Now Mike Hilgers is fighting to defend Nebraska's water rights. And Hilgers is protecting Nebraska farmers and ranchers from crippling regulations that raise food prices. Fighting for what matters most, protecting the American dream. Our Attorney General, Mike Hilgers.
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7: I'm Charles Payne, and this is the Fox Business Report.
8: The major averages are mixed in afternoon trading, with the Dow jumping on gains in healthcare and consumer stocks, while fears around the AI trade are sending the Nasdaq slumping, with semiconductors leading the tech route. In the meantime, wholesale inflation rose more than expected last month on a big jump in fuel costs. The producer price index that captures inflation before it reaches consumers surged 6.3% in September from a year ago. On a monthly basis, wholesale prices rose 1.3%. Treasury yields are easing, but oil prices continue to spike on Middle East supply concerns, with West Texas Intermediate crude topping $98 a barrel. Shares of Walmart are up 2% after a Deutsche Bank analyst said that the country's biggest retailer has more room to run and sees higher inflation and expanding profit margins, among other factors that could propel Walmart stock higher. That's your Fox Business Report. I'm Hillary Barsky, invested in you.
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8: Fox News, I'm Carmen Roberts. You won't get to watch the firing squad execution of the Fort Hood Army shooter who killed 13 people. President Trump says it won't be live streamed.
13: In a social media post, the president writes he thinks streaming the execution might have been a strong deterrent for the world to witness how America deals with terrorists and scum, but adds many very good and well-meaning people would rather not watch him die through streaming or any other visual device.
8: Fox's Jared Halperin. Just weeks before the midterms, a report on wholesale inflation shows that prices rose to the highest level in 4.5 years.
14: The producer price index jumped 1.3% last month, 6.3% for the year ending in September.
8: Fox's Jenny Cosola. And Eagles quarterback Jalen Hurts is out for Sunday's game after doctors discovered a blood clot in his leg. America's listening to Fox News.

0: 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Taking a look at your 880 weather watch. Most of the rain that continues to linger is mainly across central areas. We do have some light rain from around Bartlett to Spalding to Ord and Loup City. Also some showers right now, mainly to the south of Broken Bow. Possibly some rumbles of thunder just to the east of Okano, and some light rain in between right towards the Gothenburg and Cozad area. Then just maybe some sprinkles to the south of North Platte to around Atwood, and some light sprinkles also. Maybe a light shower from Central City to near Hastings. Looks like a bit of a shower moving to the northwest of Hastings. All of this moisture for the time being lifting off towards the northeast. Temperatures right now in the low to mid-50s, and cloudy skies continuing this afternoon in central Nebraska. Slight chance of rain. Northwest wind gusts up to 35 to 40. We'll see windy and clear skies tonight. A low in the mid to upper 30s, a northwest wind at 20 to 40. Sunny tomorrow, highs in the low 50s, so not much improvement on our temperatures for tomorrow. And a north wind diminishing to 10 to 15 during the afternoon. Clear skies tomorrow night, a freeze on the way, and lows in the upper 20s to around 30 over the weekend. Highs in the low to mid 60s, the upper 60s to the low 70s for Monday and Tuesday, mid 70s for Wednesday and for next Thursday. A 20 to 30% chance of rain during the midweek Wednesday into next Thursday. On the backside, a departing low pressure, rain continuing to diminish this afternoon. By late afternoon, any rain looks to be to the east of Highway 281. A strong high pressure pushes into the plains. Northwest winds gust between 35 and 45 all the way through tomorrow morning. Gradually become lighter during the afternoon. With clearing skies, our lows tonight dropping into the 30s. Sunshine returns tomorrow. Highs in the low to mid 50s. Clear skies and light winds tomorrow night allow for the first widespread freeze, with lows in the upper 20s to the low 30s. Southerly winds on the backside of high pressure, warming our highs into the low to mid 60s Saturday, the mid to upper 60s by Sunday. Warming trend continuing Monday and Tuesday, highs in the upper 60s to the mid 70s. Wednesday and next Thursday are warmest days, with highs in the mid to upper 70s. Could see some spotty rain with a trough of low pressure for Wednesday into next Thursday. In Nebraska this afternoon, that chance of rain confined to the central and east. Windy tonight through tomorrow. Lows tonight 25 to 32 in the panhandle. Mid to upper 30s for the west central, southwest and central tonight. Low 40s in the east. Sunshine tomorrow and Saturday. Highs tomorrow in the low to mid 50s. A low tomorrow night statewide in the upper 20s to the low 30s. Saturday, highs are mostly in the low to mid 60s, but as warm as 68 to 75 across the panhandle. In northwest and north central Kansas, a slight chance of rain for the north central this afternoon. Windy through tomorrow morning. Lows tonight 32 in the northwest to 38 north central. Sunny tomorrow and Saturday. Mid 50s tomorrow. A low tomorrow night in the upper 20s to around 30. And on Saturday, highs in northwest and north central Kansas in the low to mid 60s. In northeastern Colorado, a low tonight in the upper 20s. Sunny for tomorrow and on Saturday. Highs tomorrow in the low to mid 50s. Lows tomorrow night right around 30. Highs on Saturday in the 70s. Here at KRVN, starting to see those winds pick up. Sustained north wind is 17, gusts to 21. Humidity at 65%, make that 85% from a dew point at 47. Our current temperature at KRVN with cloudy skies, 51. Auction time up next.
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6: 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Yearlings away 750 to 1100 pounds. All coming right off grass. Winches 480, black and bully spay heifer, Simpson 380, red and black steer, Lawson 116, black steer and heifer, they're drug free. Christian 70 head of black and bully steer, Nines D&D 60 black and bully steers, plus many more yearling. Get onto the spring calves, they'll be 250 up to 675 on the weight. Nearly everything spring and fall vaccinated. A lot of front end replacement heifer. Majority of these calves will be non-implant. Baker cattle with 620 Angus calves, heifers all in town. Vollmer and McPherson with 500, black and first cross baldy all in town. Alvin and Morgan Vite, 450, black calves, Alvin's all in town. Richter, 380, Charlet, Shrimp, 375, black, all in town. Labrador, 370, Angus steer, Hotchkiss, 300, Angus steer, Maud and Halverson, 275, black and baldy calves, McQuestion and Norman, 250, black and baldy, Wilcox and Roden, 250, black steer, Zweiber with 250, Angus, all in town. Fish, 250, black steer, Ness, 230, black and baldy, Shaw, 200, Angus steer, Shavok, 200 black and baldy, Chauncey, 200 black and red, Reeves, 180 black steer, plus many, many more. 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

0: 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Aspen Farm, 70 black and black baldy cows, they're spring bred 4 to 7 years old. 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Freedom Rock Ranch, 80 black and red heavy bred cows, bred the Lions Angus Ranch bulls. 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

You gotta have a fiddle. No doubt there is Alabama here on 880 KRVN. Don't forget, we've got more coverage of the Fort Kearney Conference Volleyball Tournament tonight. That includes the third-place match, first serve at 6 o'clock. Our coverage at 5:50 for Wilcox-Hildreth taking on Loomis. Then in the championship match right after that, Amherst taking on Ansley-Litchfield. Fort Kearney Conference Volleyball final games tonight in the tournament.

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1: From the Fox Sports studios in Los Angeles, here's Dan Beyer.
2: Petey Halpin has hit a two-run home run for the Guardians as they're on top of the Tampa Bay Rays, 3-2, playing in the top of the sixth inning in Game 3 of the American League Championship Series. The series is tied up at one apiece. Tonight, the Brewers go for the sweep of the Dodgers in the NLCS. It's Game 4 in L.A., first pitch just after 8 o'clock Eastern time. A report from ESPN says their network and the college football playoff are close to finalizing a new deal that would expand college football's playoff to 24 teams. Yahoo Sports reported 2 weeks ago that the 2014 bracket would be put in place if they could reach an agreement on a new TV deal. That appears imminent. The 2014 playoff would likely consist of the four Power Four champions, 19 at-large bids, and one automatic spot for the highest-ranked group of six school. And if the deal gets done, it would be in place for next season. Eagles quarterback Jalen Hurts will miss Sunday's game against Carolina because of a superficial blood clot in his leg. Tanner McKee will get the start in Week 6.
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6: At a fire station in North Platte this morning, Governor Jim Pillen signed an executive order creating a task force to study the statewide radio system. The same issues arose during this year's Morrill and Cottonwood fires in the state as in the past. One of the members of the governor's task force is Nebraska State Patrol. Colonel Brian Waugh held up his own duty radio and noted that the nation just observed the 25th remembrance of the terrorist attacks on 9/11.
7: And that sparked the need to have interoperability, meaning that we can all talk to each other no matter where you are. EMS, fire, public safety agencies should be able to talk to each other. Today, we've got a gap identified, and our governor said and gave us our charge to make sure that it's unacceptable that the dedicated men and women, committed volunteers in rural Nebraska, have challenges with communicating with each other. This is a lifeline. This is so important to what we do.
6: A federal website is now listing progress on permitting and federal reviews by the federal government on the planned Project Meadowlark in Gothenburg. Gothenburg Improvement Company President Nate Wyatt.
8: We're really excited about the project. We feel like it's going to be a great addition to the community.
6: Wyatt described the federal website posting as a milestone.
8: Sometimes working on a huge project like this, navigating the bureaucracy of the government can be a challenge, but very excited to see the updated timeline and that definitely making progress on getting this across the finish line.
6: I'm Dave Schroeder.
5: Huskers, Lopers, high school sports, 880 KRVN Lexington, K259 DL Burwell, and K253 CS Grand Island.
9: A call for unity on Ukraine. I'm Lisa Brady, Fox News.
10: The front line in Ukraine is the front line for freedom everywhere, and so it's absolutely vital that the Ukrainians prevail against Russian aggression.
9: UK Defense Secretary Wes Streeting, after meeting with the Pentagon chief, just telling Fox they did not discuss why Starlink satellite service was interrupted or whether the U.S. restricted Ukrainian capabilities in order to prevent strikes on Russian energy sites.
10: In terms of our focus this afternoon, the conversation I was Secretary Hegseth Brexit, it was very much about looking forward and building on the support that the UK, the US and our allies have given to Ukraine.
9: A Ukrainian embassy spokesperson tells Fox Ukraine is facing a critical shortage of air defense ammunition and is seeking additional supplies from partners. The Trump administration follows through on a threat to sue California over mail-in ballots possibly sent to non-citizens.
11: The Department of Justice is now suing California's Secretary of State and the

Shenandoah on 880 KRVN and Two Dozen Roses. Nebraska with four proficiency finalists headed to National FFA next week. You can hear Steve White visit with all four finalists. Those interviews on the Fun and Games tab at KRVN.com and Road to Nationals. 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Platte Valley Auto of Lexington and Kearney, Heartland Chevrolet of Lexington, also Pony Express Chevrolet Buick Gothenburg, and Pony Express.

0: LA County Registrar over their refusal to review the citizenship status of more than 20,000 people who were sent mail-in ballots. Officials here in California have dismissed the request as political. The California Secretary of State points out only U.S. citizens can register to vote and that any non-eligible registrants are removed from the state's voter rolls.
1: Fox's Max Gordon. The administration asking a judge to order the state to set aside the ballots in question until the status of those voters can be verified. For the second day in a row, a hotter than expected inflation report at the wholesale level this time, up 6.3% in September over a year ago. But a separate report finds consumers are still spending.
2: Inflation pushed up prices in September, but retail sales rose 0.8%, a larger increase than estimated, a sign Americans remained willing to buy things.
1: Fox's Jenny Cosola. Much of that increase, though, also driven by rising fuel costs. The Dow up 556. 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
6: Good thing there's Pepto-Bismol. 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
7: When you have nausea, heartburn, indigestion, upset stomach, diarrhea, nausea, heartburn, indigestion, upset.
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1: Questions are being raised about the resume of the president's new spokeswoman.
8: White House Press Secretary Katie Zachariah often referred to herself as a lawyer in media appearances, but the Wall Street Journal reports Zachariah has not passed a bar exam in the U.S. Asked about that earlier in the week, the press secretary said she moved to China following graduation from Pepperdine's law school and worked on the international team of a prominent firm in Beijing, a role that did not require a law license. The White House defends Zachariah's credentials, calling her qualified and whip smart and not hired by the president to work on legal matters. At the White House, Jared Halpern, Fox News.
1: Former Congressman Matt Gaetz is now being sued by two women who accused three men of sex trafficking. Gaetz says the lawsuit relies on a congressional report that did not allow him to confront accusers and that now he'll have the chance. A Justice Department probe of the Florida Republican was closed with no charges filed. Arizona makes a bid for the U.S. Space Academy proposed by the Trump administration.
9: Arizona Governor Katie Hobbs recently forming the state's U.S. Space Academy Steering Committee, hoping to bring the proposed U.S. Space Academy to the state, citing Arizona's dominance in aerospace and engineering.
10: At the U of A, we've been building space hardware for NASA for decades. Like, we have an instrument that we built that's on JWST. We did OSIRIS-REx, the sample return.
9: Dr. Erica Hamden, a committee member who directs the University of Arizona's Space Institute, tells Fox 10 Phoenix the school already has a proven track record with NASA, including working on the James Webb Space Telescope. President Trump announcing the U.S. Space Academy in an executive order in August, a proposed training facility for the U.S. Space Force and NASA.
1: Fox's Christian Goodwin. This comes as the Democratic governor is in the midst of a re-election bid against a Trump-backed challenger, Arizona Congressman Andy Biggs. Recapping stocks, the Dow up 556 points, back over 52K. A late turnaround for the NASDAQ, up 20 points. I'm Lisa Brady, Fox News.
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2: Put the check of your 880 Weather Watch on Paul Perkins. Still some spotty areas of rain over central portions of Nebraska, and right now that rain's starting to show more southeastward movement. Some of that shower activity right now from around Ansley to Sumner to just east of Lexington. Possibly some rumbles of thunder towards the Sumner area. Maybe a light shower or some sprinkles towards Cozad. Also some areas of light rain stretching from east of Loup City to Spalding down to around St. Paul. All of this activity moving off towards the southeast. Temperatures right now staying on the cool side, especially with some north winds starting to kick in. Right now we have readings in the low to mid 50s, and of course cloudy skies continuing. This afternoon, slight chance of rain in central Nebraska. Northwest winds gusting up to 35 to 40. Windy and clear tonight, a low in the mid to upper 30s. Northwest winds at 20 to 40. Sunshine for tomorrow. Highs in the low 50s, north winds diminishing to 10 to 15 in the afternoon. A clear sky tomorrow night, a freeze and lows in the upper 20s to around 30, low to mid 60s over the weekend, right around 70 for Monday and Tuesday, the mid 70s for Wednesday and next Thursday. There is a 20 to 30% chance of rain in central Nebraska for Wednesday into next Thursday. We will see some north winds kick in on the backside of low pressure moving out and strong high pressure moving in. Northwest winds gusting up to 35 to 45 this afternoon through tomorrow morning. Clearing skies tonight, allowing lows to drop into the 30s. 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
6: With Livestock News, I'm Steve White. A new competitor is preparing to challenge CME Group's longtime dominance in livestock futures trading. The owner of the New York Stock Exchange plans to launch cattle and hog futures contracts starting in December, pending regulatory approval. The exchange already trades commodities, including coffee, sugar, and precious metals. It also launched competing U.S. grain contracts in 2012, but discontinued them a few years later. As heard this week on Cattle Call, Joe Koima of KKV Trading says breaking into an established market won't be easy.
7: It'll be kind of tough, but it looks like they want to do three or four cattle contracts, one that's going to be basically a deliverable product like the CME has, and then the hog one as well. They are going to roll those out December 7, I believe, is the tentative date, and they're going to be looking at probably starting next June contract, if that makes sense. So try to go online December 7, then have contracts, really deferred contracts, to start it out there. But we'll see how it goes.
6: Koima says CME remains the established marketplace for livestock futures, and the new exchange will need sufficient trading participation if it's going to compete. For much more, listen to the latest episode of Cattle Call with Chad Moyer. Find it on our YouTube channel. Producers these days have more options than ever when it comes to managing grazing cattle. K-State specialist Jamelyn Farney says understanding the differences between virtual fencing systems is key to finding the right fit and keeping cattle in without a traditional fence.
8: That has audio and electrical stimuli that tell the animal you are about to cross over your containment boundary, etc.
6: For more ag news, including cattle call, go to ruralradionetwork.com.
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11: Good afternoon. Corn down 2 3/4. The beans down 14. And the wheat down 3. The beans should catch hold here. I think 5 to 10 cents lower is about all we're going to go. We're in a time frame for a turnaround in here on them, and they should rally into November 25th or so of November. So the worst should be over. Corn, we can't give much of a reason for it to go up right now, but it's due for cycle lows here next week. The wheat needs to close over 681, today's high in December Chicago wheat, to turn the trend to the upside. So if it does that, I'll entertain long positions. Over to cattle, they were up big today. Still got a 230 objective on December cattle. Should happen by within the next 4 or 5 days for that high. They get up there, we'll get out of them. Hogs were up 60 today. Need a close over today's high to give the signal to be long. We'll probably go with that. Just one sick, sick puppy. The silver, if it closes under yesterday's low, I would get out of long positions at that point. Something would be drastically wrong. It's up pretty good today. Gold's up $70 and silver up $1.35 or so. Hanging in there. We'll see what happens. If you have any questions, give me a call, 402-363-1705. Have a good afternoon.
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1: 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First, it's the third place match as Loomis battles Wilcox Hildreth. Her serve is set for 6. 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That one should start around 7:30. 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
17: The tax code provides for the exclusion of gain that is attributable to the sale of the taxpayer's principal residence. The maximum exclusion is $500,000 for married taxpayers that file jointly. It's one half of that amount for single filers. In addition, the provision only applies to the taxpayer's principal residence. But if the residence is sold with the farm, how much, if any, of the farmland and outbuildings can be included with the residence to fill up that $500,000 amount? Under IRS regulations, farmland can be treated as part of the principal residence if it is adjacent to land containing the principal residence and is used as part of the principal residence. The IRS rulings and court decisions indicate that the barnyard and areas used in connection with the home can be included as the residence portion of the sale. Also, local zoning rules can come into play. The cases and rulings, of course, are fact-specific, with the outcome of each situation dependent on the facts involved. But in many situations, it's likely that some of the land can be included with the sale of the principal residence under the gain exclusion rule. This has been the Agricultural Law and Tax Report. I'm Roger McCohen.
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6: Nebraska's farmer-owned cooperatives were built for this moment. That's the message during this National Co-op Month, and we're joined now by Rocky Weber of the Nebraska Cooperative Council.
19: The Nebraska Cooperative Council is an 81-year-old trade association that represents the farmer-owned cooperatives across the state in government relations, both in Lincoln and in Washington, D.C., on issues that affect the farmer-owned cooperatives and their operations and things of that nature.
6: And if you look at it, those farmer-owned cooperatives play such an important part.
19: Well, exactly right, Steve. So we serve the local farmer-owned cooperatives across the state of Nebraska. And today that's 400 cooperative locations in the state, and our Nebraska cooperatives also in 66 locations out of state. And so total of about 5,000 employees in rural communities all across the state of Nebraska with an annual payroll of about $435 million. And so a big employer in most of the cities we are in and most of the small communities we're in, we're one of the biggest employers the farmer-owned cooperatives are. Also, farmer-owned cooperatives mean exactly that, and that is that the farmers own them. The farmers get the economic benefit out of doing business with the cooperative. This is not a return on investment company. They get a return on the business they do, and that return comes back in either cash patronage or equity in the company. And so last year, for instance, the annual equity and estate redemption, cash made payments made to farmers in the state of Nebraska was $34.3 million. The annual patronage allocations, which is the cash and deferred portion of based on the business they did last year, was $26.4 million in cash and $67.3 million in deferred. And if you look at that all the way across, that's over $100 million of value that the farmer-owned cooperatives return to their farmer members who do business with those cooperatives. And, Steve, most of those dollars are paid to farmers in rural communities all across the state of Nebraska. And one more important fact. In addition to that, farmer-owned cooperatives last year in the state of Nebraska reinvested about $327 million in new property, plant, and equipment to serve their farmer owners' needs. And so when you start, and those investments were also reinvested in, mostly in rural communities across the state of Nebraska. The cooperatives are really one of the economic backbones of our rural communities all across the state.
20: You know, Rocky, to that point, I was talking with a leader at a co-op recently who was spending tens of millions of dollars upgrading capacity at a grain handling facility in a town of less than 100 people in Nebraska. You think about who else is going to invest those kinds of dollars into rural Nebraska.
19: And Steve, the real fundamental thing here about the farmer-owned cooperative business model is that it's not a return on investment-based business model. So it's not that these cooperatives look and say, right, where do we get the best return on our investment? They're looking and saying, what goods and services do our farmer owners need, and where do they need them? So yes, small communities, grain facilities are built, or fertilizer terminals are built. We had one cooperative put a brand new greenfield train shuttle loading facility in this year. And so a return on investment company says, well, we'll only place an investment here in your community if we can get a return on it, where the whole cooperative business model is based on providing goods and services to the farmers. And if there's a return made on that, if there's profit made on that, we're also going to return that to the farmers.
20: That is Rocky Weber of the Nebraska Cooperative Council as we celebrate National Cooperative Month on the Rural Radio Network.
2: Thank you, Mr. Steve. Updated corn crop production and yield forecasts for the month of October are reflected in adjustments in the latest domestic supply and demand estimate. Rod Bain has more.
21: A rise in U.S. corn production forecast and yields in October leads to increased ending stocks in USDA's domestic supply and demand ledger. Yet, as World Agricultural Outlook Board Chair Mark Jekinowski explains, also up month over month is balance sheet categories such as exports and domestic use.
22: We raised feed and residual by 50 million bushels, food, seed, and industrial also by 50 million bushels. Corn use for ethanol we also raised by 50 million bushels, and that is consistent with what we've been seeing, very strong demand for ethanol. With those increases in use, we also raised ending stocks up 282 million bushels relative to where we were in September.
21: Still, with higher ending stocks, the season-ending average market price estimate for corn was adjusted down 10 cents to $4.70 a bushel. I'm Rod Bain reporting for the U.S. Department of Agriculture in Washington, D.C.
23: It is time for us to take a look at AgriMinute, brought to you today by O'Hanlon Seed. Dustin is here with us. Dustin, what's going on out there?
24: Wow. I tell you what, harvest is in full swing now, and the corn's starting to really dry down with these warm days and this wind. And soybeans went from couldn't get in the field to now we're sitting at 7. So harvest is in full swing. We're starting to see a little bit of stem borer showing up in the soybeans, where the soybeans are starting to fall down. So we need to get after them as quick as we can. Corn's still holding up pretty good, but drying out really fast. You know, as we start looking for next year, you're just going to have to watch your volunteer corn and where you got some ear droppage and know that for next year, and start looking at some fertility and plans like that to make sure that we have a great year next year.
25: Thanks a lot, Dustin. You be careful out there, and everybody else be careful out there. A lot of work going on.
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5: I'm Taylor Riggs, and this is the Fox Business Report.
7: The major averages finishing higher, with the Dow jumping sharply on gains in healthcare and consumer stocks. In the meantime, fears about the AI trade, fueled by concerns over AI spending and stretch valuations, are keeping investors leery about tech stocks, though the tech-heavy NASDAQ did claw back from session lows to finish higher. The 10-year Treasury yield retreated, which lifted investor sentiment. However, oil prices continue to spike, with West Texas Intermediate crude trading around $98 a barrel. Tech was the worst S&P 500 sector, while healthcare advanced. The Mag 7 big cap tech stocks were mostly higher and shaking off earlier losses. The Dow winners: Home Depot, Goldman Sachs, and Sherwin-Williams. The Dow decliners: Caterpillar, Nvidia, and Cisco. The Dow off 556 points, the NASDAQ higher by 20, S&P 500 up 25. That's your Fox Business Report. I'm Hillary Barsky, invested in you.
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9: 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Hilgers went to court to put the brakes on hidden fees that drive up costs. And Hilgers has taken the fight to the scammers and fraudsters who prey on our neighbors. As a father of four, Mike Hilgers is holding big tech accountable for misleading parents, and Hilgers defended parental rights in the classroom. And when Biden tried to force Nebraska schools to let boys play girls' sports, Hilgers said, no way. Now Mike Hilgers is fighting to defend Nebraska's water rights, and Hilgers is protecting Nebraska farmers and ranchers from crippling regulations that raise food prices. Fighting for what matters most, protecting the American dream. Our Attorney General, Mike Hilgers.
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30: For KRVN News, I'm Alex Amakey. Governor Jim Pillen signed an executive order today in North Platte establishing a task force to study emergency radio systems across the state. The signing took place in a North Platte fire station among first responders in the area, and Pillen said the task force has a clear charge to conduct a complete top-to-bottom audit of the entire state radio ecosystem.
31: We cannot have another night like we experienced in March, where there's blackouts and people coming and going and not knowing where anybody's in. So we're looking at coverage gaps, outdated hardware, user training, equipment, combative accountability. And finally, the task force will evaluate state, local, and federal funding streams so we can build a long-term sustainable solution that does not leave any community behind.
30: The action comes after observations about signal gaps and inability for firefighters to communicate, among other departments, during the Morrill and Cottonwood fires. The task force will return their report to the governor in 60 days. More news on the executive order can be found at KRVN.com. The state of Nebraska has received federal approval to restrict how families can spend temporary assistance for needy families, cash assistance, also known as TANF funds. Governor Jim Pillen announced the approval yesterday, saying that the changes are intended to ensure taxpayer-funded benefits are used for families' basic needs. The Federal Administration for Children and Families approved Nebraska's plan implemented October 13th, just 4 days after Pillen issued an executive order directing the State Department of Health and Human Services to pursue the restrictions. Nebraska becomes just the second state in the nation to take this step, following Florida's lead. The restrictions prohibit TANF purchases involving tobacco and vaping products, gambling, political contributions, adult-oriented goods and services, luxury items, tattoos, spa services, entertainment subscriptions, video games, and other non-essential purchases. Cash withdrawals will also be limited to cashback transactions at SNAP-authorized retailers or withdrawals at financial institutions. Pillen says the goal is to protect taxpayer dollars while helping families meet essential needs and work toward self-sufficiency. State officials say implementation will begin immediately, and for more information about Nebraska's TANF program, go to the Department of Health and Human Services website at dhhs.ne.gov and search for TANF. The national average for a gallon of regular gasoline is down a couple cents from last week. It right now sits at $4.33. Gas prices aren't budging much as crude oil prices remain high, once again nearing $100 a barrel. The national average has stayed above $4 per gallon since late July and is currently more than a dollar higher than it was this time last year. The fall months typically bring lower gas prices, but volatility in the oil market has led to seasonal record highs this year. The national average last week was $4.36. National average today is $4.33. In the state of Nebraska, last week's average was $4.25. This week, it's down to $4.18. Finally, in news today, Nebraska students continue to score above average on the ACT compared to other states that test all students. The average ACT composite score for Nebraska's 2026 graduating class is 18.8. That's down from 19.2 last year. However, it's still higher than the average among states that test 100% of their students, with that average at 18.2. All of Nebraska's public school juniors are required to take the ACT. More news 24/7 at KRVN.com. I'm Alex Amakey.
16: News. I'm John Saucier. President Trump's traveling around the country campaigning for Republicans ahead of the midterms. Where are you going next, Mr. President?
1: We have some great rallies. I guess a lot of you have seen them. Last night, Montana. During the day, Arizona. We went to Texas. We went to everything. We're going to Michigan big. We're going to Iowa big. We're going to Kansas big. And we got a lot of them left.
16: This midterm tour comes as the GOP hopes to overcome some negative poll numbers on the economy and gas prices. New York Governor Kathy Hochul, joined by the New York City Mayor Zoran Mamdani in Brooklyn, they officially cut the ribbon for a new affordable housing development.
2: We're not just cutting the ribbon on a beautiful building. We're answering the prayers of hundreds of New Yorkers. A prayer for a place to call their home.
16: Garner City, Brooklyn, one of many districts part of an ongoing state and city initiative to expand affordable housing across that borough. America is listening to Fox News.
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18: 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Paul Perkins here in the Weather Center. We are seeing some sunshine continuing to build into north central to west central Nebraska. And of course, it is continuing in the Nebraska Panhandle. Right now, that sunshine line basically along and west of a line from O'Neill to Broken Bow, North Platte, and Hayes Center. We do have temperatures underneath the clouds in the low to mid-50s, but we are seeing some temperatures warm into the upper 50s and some low 60s, up to 57 right now at Cambridge. It's up to 62 in Ogallala. A little bit of light rain still left over in central Nebraska, most of it from about the Ord area to just west of Loup City. Then right along the I-80 corridor towards the Elm Creek area, maybe some rumbles of thunder. Also some spotty rain from north of Grand Island to north of Albion. That activity sliding off towards the southeast. Central Nebraska forecast, slight chance of rain this afternoon. Northwest wind gust up to 35 to 40. Windy and clear tonight, a low in the mid to upper 30s. And northwest winds during the overnight at 20 to 40. Sunshine tomorrow, only a high in the low 50s. Despite that sunshine, a north wind diminishing to 10 to 15 during the afternoon. Clear skies tomorrow night, a freeze and lows in the upper 20s to around 30. Over the weekend in central Nebraska, highs in the low to mid 60s. We'll be in the upper 60s to the low 70s for Monday and Tuesday, mid 70s for Wednesday and next Thursday. We do have some spotty rain possible for central Nebraska Wednesday into next Thursday. We do have a freeze warning in effect tonight for western Nebraska and northeastern Colorado. In Nebraska, this freeze-worn area is for areas along and west of a line from western Cherry County to Ogallala and Imperial. Below freezing temperatures as low as the upper 20s are expected. Otherwise, the freeze watch is posted for west central to eastern Nebraska, along with northern and western Kansas tomorrow night. In Nebraska, the freeze watch area tomorrow night, including locations along and east of a line from Valentine to North Platte and Benkelman. Kansas locations are along and northwest of a line from Atchison to Salina, Great Bend, and Coldwater. Lows tomorrow night likely to drop to freezing and below in the upper 20s to the low 30s. In Nebraska this afternoon, a chance of rain in the central and east. Windy tonight through tomorrow. Lows tonight 25 to 32 in the Panhandle. Mid to upper 30s in the west central, southwest, and central. Low 40s tonight in the east. Sunshine tomorrow. Highs tomorrow in Nebraska in the low to mid 50s. Lows tomorrow night statewide in the upper 20s to the low 30s. In northwest and north central Kansas, slight chance of rain in the north central this afternoon. Windy through tomorrow morning. Lows tonight 32 in the northwest to 38 in the north central. Sunny tomorrow and Saturday. Highs tomorrow in the mid-50s, lows tomorrow night in the upper 20s to around 30. Right now at KRVN, we do have cloudy skies at 53. Closing cash grains up next. 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
0: Good afternoon. I'm Carla Whittington joining you here on the Rural Radio Network. It's time now for a look at the local cash grain bids for Thursday, October 15th. Starting with Ag Valley Co-op Edison, corn 453, beans 1188, spring wheat 706, hard red winter wheat is at 640. Eustis corn 448, beans 1183, wheat 630. North Platte corn 453, beans 1193, wheat 635. Kappa Ethanol in Minden, corn is at 458. Kappa Grain in Elm Creek, corn is at 458, beans 1203. Taking a look at Country Partners Gothenburg, corn is at 448, beans 1198, wheat 633. Farnham corn 450, beans 1183, wheat 633. Nebraska corn processing in Cambridge, corn is at 468, and CHS Loomis corn is at 448, beans 1203. All bids are subject to change without notice, and you're listening here on the Rural Radio Network.
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He's fascinated by them. Tight fitting jeans. Here is Conway Twitty, 880 KRVN. Coming up tonight, Husker volleyball team playing on the road. Husker is the only undefeated team in the nation right now, so unanimous number one. They play at Northwestern for sure tonight at 6, or make that a 7, pregame at 6 on Kemi Country. 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

0: Reed Charles teaming up with Willie Nelson here on 880 KRVN and 7 Spanish Angels. Your chance to win a Monogram Money up next. 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

0: that first initial for $8.80. Maybe Connie or Clark. C, that first initial. Second initial is an H, as in Henry or Hannah. CH as the first two initials for $8.80 on Monogram Money. C is in Charlie. H is in Hannah. And that last initial on Monogram Money, another H, as in Hanson or Hancock. So CHH are the three initials we need to make you the winner of $8.80 on Monogram Money. If C is in Cindy, H is in Henry, H is in Hanson are your three initials in that order. You now have 2 minutes to call me. Be the first on the line at 844-880-0880. That's 844-880-0880. Once again, we need the initials C as in Carol, H as in Henry, H as in Hanson, CHH.
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2: No winner for those initials this afternoon of CHH. We will add another $8.80 to the $8.80 in the jackpot. 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
1: Sheltering Hands of Lexington, a private nonprofit agency that provides services to victims of domestic violence, sexual assault, and child abuse, announced that they are recipient of the Mary Kay Ash Foundation's Domestic Violence Shelter Grant. Sheltering Hands Executive Director Melanie Gomez says the grant is a sum of $20,000 in unrestricted funds.
2: Unrestricted funding allows us to put the money where we need it the most, helps us continue maintaining critical services and programs for survivors of domestic violence. We're so grateful to the Mary Kay Ash Foundation for investing in the work we do, and most importantly, in the survivors that we serve. We use motels for shelter, and we spend about $18,000 in shelter a year. This will allow us to have maybe extended stays, more than we already have, so that's huge.
1: Gomez says that this is the first time in their 50 years in Dawson County that they have received this grant. The IRS is ticking for millions of Americans facing a major tax deadline. If you requested a federal tax extension earlier this year but haven't filed your return, the deadline is today. And if you miss it, you may face more penalties, especially if you owe taxes. An extension to file is not an extension to pay. Even if you received an extension to file your return, if you owed money, those taxes were still officially due on April 15th. Filing after October 15th without a valid extension or failing to pay the balance due can lead to late filing and late payment penalties plus interest. You can submit your return electronically using the IRS website. I'm Dave Schroeder.
0: Owned by the men and women of agriculture. 880 KRVN Lexington. K259 BL Burwell. And K253 CS Grand Island.
3: He's a man on a mission. I'm Lisa Brady, Fox News. Just 19 days left to the midterm elections. President Trump gets back on the campaign trail tomorrow, in between stops today back at the White House for a Rose Garden event ahead of two tele-rallies.
4: President Trump trying to reframe all this talk about high gas prices by making the argument that if something costs a lot, that means that somebody is making a lot.
5: Because of the price of oil, Texas and Oklahoma and North Dakota and all these places, we're making a fortune. But I never talk about it because I'm not happy until we get the actual price of the oil down to where it was prior.
4: The cost of living, that is the big one for 59% of voters in the newest Fox News poll, almost quadruple the next concern, which is government spending and the deficit.
3: Fox's Peter Ducey at the White House. Democrats campaigning against what they call a failing agenda and arguing voters want change. California election officials are being sued by the Trump administration after failing to meet a deadline to review the citizenship status of some of the voters receiving mail-in ballots.
6: With this lawsuit, the federal government is asking the courts to order California to set aside the mail-in ballots of people identified as potential non-citizens and to verify their citizenship status before tabulating their ballot.
3: Fox's Max Gordon. California officials have rejected a Justice Department request as political. President Trump scraps a plan to live stream the firing squad execution of Fort Hood shooter Nadal Hassan.
7: In a social media post, the president writes he thinks streaming the execution might have been a strong deterrent for the world to witness how America deals with terrorists and scum, but adds many very good and well-meaning people would rather not watch him die through streaming or any other visual device.
3: Fox's Jared Halpern. Hassan killed 13 soldiers. Victims' families will have the option to attend the execution. 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
3: Former FBI employees who investigated President Trump's handling of classified documents are suing to get their jobs back.
16: Nine former FBI agents claim that they were illegally fired in February for their roles in investigating President Trump's handling of classified documents. A case brought by the Biden administration's Department of Justice and FBI in 2023 that's since been dismissed. The plaintiffs asking for their jobs back, calling their firings political retaliation. Attorney General Todd Blanche and FBI Director Kash Patel have defended the dismissals in both public statements and congressional testimony, asserting the targeted employees had weaponized the Bureau.
3: Fox's Jeff Manasso. Ousted Venezuelan leader Nicolas Maduro and his wife pleading not guilty to additional charges in an updated U.S. indictment, accusing them of conspiracy to commit torture, including torture of U.S. citizens. Both are trying to have their federal cases tossed out, claiming sovereign immunity. The judge will hear those arguments at a later date. They remain in custody in New York City. New music on the way from Rock and Roll Hall of Famers Blondie.
17: High Noon will be the band's first studio album since Pollinator, which was released in 2017. The first single, Spectral Eyes, is out now. Lead singer and songwriter Debbie Harry calls the album classic Blondie. The group ruled the late 1970s and early 80s with four number ones, including Heart of Glass, Call Me, The Tide is High, and Rapture. High Noon was completed before the death last year of drummer Clem Burke, and the 13-track album drops on February 26th. Tanya J. Powers, Fox News.
3: A strong finish on Wall Street after a mixed session. The Dow back over 52,000, up 556 points. The S&P up 25. The NASDAQ up 20 with a late bounce out of the red. I'm Lisa Brady. This is Fox News.
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21: Nebraska football heads back on the road as they travel to Eugene to meet the Oregon Ducks. 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I'm Kyle Crooks, the voice of the Huskers. 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
22: 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Starting to see that clearing line advance quite a ways to the east. A lot of us in the west and central right now is at least some sunny to partly cloudy skies, especially along and north of I-80. Otherwise, we do have some sunny to partly cloudy skies also in much of southwestern areas of Nebraska. And that has helped to boost those temperatures nicely into the low 60s for Ogallala and North Platte. Also towards the Imperial and Grant area, up to 62 on the temperature right now in Ogallala. Otherwise, most of us still locked in with temperatures in the low to mid 50s, but we are seeing temperatures where there's been some peaks of sunshine at 57 right now in Broken Bow and Ward. Maybe still a few light sprinkles about the area, especially from Ansley to in between Elm Creek and Kearney, and also to the east of Grand Island to around the central city area and in northeastern Nebraska. What we do have for rain is slipping off towards the southeast. Central Nebraska forecast, just a slight chance of rain this afternoon with northwest winds gusting up to 35 to 40. Windy and clear for tonight, lows in the mid to upper 30s. Northwest wind at 20 to 40. Sunny tomorrow, highs in the low 50s. And north winds diminishing to 10 to 15 during the afternoon. Clear skies tomorrow night, a freeze, and lows in the upper 20s to around 30. Over the weekend, highs in the low to mid 60s, the upper 60s to the low 70s for Monday and Tuesday, mid 70s for Wednesday and next Thursday, a 20 to 30% chance of rain in central Nebraska for Wednesday into next Thursday. Rain continuing to diminish from west to east, otherwise strong high pressure pushing into the plains. Northwest winds gusting between 35 and 45 all the way through tomorrow morning, gradually becoming lighter during the afternoon. With clearing skies tonight, our lows dropping into the 30s. Sunshine returns tomorrow, highs in the low to mid 50s. Clear skies, light winds tomorrow night, resulting in the first widespread freeze with lows in the upper 20s to the low 30s. Southerly winds on the backside of high pressure, warming our highs into the low to mid 60s Saturday, mid to upper 60s on Sunday. That warming trend continue, highs in the upper 60s to the mid 70s Monday and Tuesday. 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
5: 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I'm Chad Moyer. 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Cash cattle country, it's been pretty quiet again here today. There are some bids that were noted in Kansas today at 226 on a live basis, but otherwise things are pretty quiet. Yesterday, asking prices came in right around that 230 money in Texas. But again, it looks like we're going to have to wait till we see some more business take place here. It looks like there has been a little bit of business to report. Nebraska, 571 head traded hands today. 345 for the most part, a few as high as 355. And then also some sales in Iowa reported today. It looks like about 1,700 head that were confirmed sold. There were some sales at 220 on a live basis and then 350 to 355 on a dressed basis. So again, in Iowa, 1,700 today. Nebraska, there was reported 570. Box beef cutouts today. Choice was 252 lower, 373.98. Select 585 lower, 352.62. Choice select spread $21.36. Total load count today was 101. Over in the hog trade today, Western Corn Belt 354 higher, 72.46. The national number was 256 higher at 71.70. Pork cutouts today, loins were down 149, bellies down 47, hams down 287, ribs were down 13.89 today. Overall carcass value 190 lower at 77.55. Total load count today was 273. At the terminals, barrels and gilts steady with yesterday's decline 55, sows steady 51 to 55. Chad Moyer reporting.
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If you're thinking of a breakfast buffet on Sunday morning, you could check out the St. Patrick's Breakfast Buffet in North Platte. 9 until 12:30. 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

0: Silver Fox, Charlie Rich, and Behind Closed Doors here on 880 KRVN. Nebraska with four proficiency finalists headed to National FFA next week. Steve White got a chance to talk with all four of those finalists on the road to National FFA. They talked about all of their projects. 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
3: I'm Paul Perkins with your check of ag weather. After highs this afternoon in the mid-temper 50s and diminishing rain, strong high pressure pushes into the plains, and northwest wind gusts of 35 to 45 continue on into tomorrow morning, gradually becoming lighter in the afternoon. With clearing skies, our lows tonight drop into the 30s. Despite the return of sunshine, highs tomorrow slightly cooler in the low to mid-50s. Clear skies and light winds for tomorrow night result in the first widespread freeze with lows in the upper 20s to the low 30s. Southerly winds on the backside of high pressure, warming our highs into the low to mid 60s Saturday, mid to upper 60s on Sunday. Warming trend continues Monday and Tuesday with highs in the upper 60s to the mid 70s. Wednesday, that warmest day, highs in the mid to upper 70s. Spotty rain is possible by Wednesday with a low pressure drop. The long-term forecast maintains the mild trend with warmer-than-normal temperatures Tuesday through October 28th for Nebraska, Kansas, and the rest of the central and eastern U.S. Nebraska and Kansas rainfall is predicted to be above normal Tuesday through October 28th, especially the middle portion of next week. Drought monitor shows Nebraska held steady at 33% drought-free, including areas along and east of a line from Ord to Lexington and McCook, adjacent areas of the southwest. Custer County, North Central, and Northeast are abnormally dry. Extreme Southwest Nebraska, the West Central, Eastern and Northwest corner of the Panhandle, and far Northeastern Nebraska continue in moderate to severe drought. Coverage of extreme to exceptional drought, or D3 to D4 drought, remains at 6% of Nebraska in the southern two-thirds of the Western Panhandle. Kansas continues to be 51% drought-free, which includes most of the northern half of the state. It's abnormally dry in northern Norton County from St. Francis to Goodland and in the southwestern corner of Kansas. Kansas coverage of moderate to severe drought still at 31% to include areas along and east of a line from Garden City to Liberal on into the south central and southeast. Key weather factors driving the markets include rain disrupting the U.S. harvest for a few more days, improving planting weather in Brazil, and chilly temperatures delaying planting in Argentina. Today, the last day of widespread rain across the central and southern plains and the Midwest, although showers persist into Friday for the eastern Corn Belt into the Northeast. Much of the rest of the U.S. experiences dry weather in the next 5 days. A short-lived cold outbreak should result in killing freezes across the northwestern half of the plains tomorrow morning, as well as the northern and western Corn Belt on Saturday morning. Frosty conditions may extend as far south as the northern panhandle of Texas and Ohio Valley. Milder air quickly returns this weekend across the northern plains. In Brazil, planting weather is favorable with drier conditions in the south and increasing rain for the central. Southern Brazil could see heavy rain again late next week before it likely moves into central Brazil, where rain is needed more. Argentina continues to see improving soil moisture from scattered rain, but the continued cold temperatures are keeping soil temperatures too low for corn planting, especially across the south. With your check of ag weather, I'm Paul Perkins.
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5: Politicians talk. 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
8: Are you kidding me? 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
3: This is Senior Branch Office Administrator Stacey Aiken bringing you the Daily Financial Market Report on behalf of Hunter Royal, Financial Advisor with Edward Jones. Stocks staged a comeback today, halting a sharp sell-off in technology companies sparked by concerns over the sustainability of AI spending. The NASDAQ started the day down 1.3%, adding to yesterday's 2% dip, but pared losses during the session. Elsewhere, the picture was brighter, with the Dow Jones up 1.1% and small-cap Russell 2000 rising 1.3%, hinting at a rotation into sections of the market that have underperformed over recent weeks. At the height of the tech sell-off, we saw investors flood into bonds, with yields on the benchmark U.S. 10-year Treasury down 15 basis points, 0.15% this morning, before closing 10 basis points lower, 0.1%, as risk sentiment improved. At 5.09%, the 10-year yield is down around 20 basis points from its peak earlier this month, despite yesterday's strong consumer price index CPI inflation reading and today's hot producer price index PPI report. Otherwise, gold benefited from the drop in bond yields and WTI oil prices jumped 3%, although Brent was steady with technical factors driving a small-term dislocation in oil markets. U.S. equities closed higher today. The Dow Jones Industrial Average closed at 556 points at 52,178. The NASDAQ Composite Index closed at 20 points at 26,713. The S&P 500 closed at 25 points at 7,744. And in the bond market, 10-year Treasury yields are trading at 5.09%. In commodity markets, the spot price of gold was up $86.20 at $4,191.10. And the price of crude oil was up $2.58 at 97.70. In stocks of local interest, Apple Incorporated down 0.96 at 342 even. Beck & Dickinson at 4.87 at 193.76. Buckle Incorporated up 2.26 at 46.57. Berkshire B down 0.67 at 525.68. Deere & Company at 0.29 at 6650.67. Johnson & Johnson down 0.63 at 253.38. Kinder Morgan down 0.53 at 32.82. PepsiCo Incorporated down 0.89 at 128.38. 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Tyson Foods down 0.18 at 54.04. Under Armour up 0.09 at 4.75. Union Pacific up 2.28 at 288.71. Verizon down 0.02 at 44.40. Wells Fargo up 1.85 at 82.75. Walmart Incorporated up 1.71 at 117.87. 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If you'd like additional information, please contact our branch office at 308-784-2900. 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
5: Fox News, I'm Tom Rigotti. 17 state attorneys general are calling for even more files about the late sex offender Jeffrey Epstein to be made public. Fox's Jill Nato reports.
6: It's being called the Epstein Files Transparency Act 2. And state attorneys general say it's needed because the DOJ fell far short when it came to disclosing records under the initial Epstein's Files Transparency Act. The coalition says millions of documents remain withheld.
5: The first Santa Ana winds of the season are kicking up in Southern California, increasing wildfire fears.
7: Los Angeles Mayor Karen Bass, who has faced criticism for her city's response to the deadly fires in 2025, said she's directed the fire department to deploy personnel and equipment ahead of the Santa Ana winds. Officials are urging residents to charge their phones and fill up their gas tanks.
5: Fox's Tom Graham, America's listening to Fox News.
0: Hello, Nebraska. 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
12: 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The 3:18 report will give a glimpse of what the USDA report has to say, and we'll go in-depth at the 4:19 report. 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
0: This Weather Watch on KRVN is sponsored by the Housing Authority of Lexington. Really starting to see those clouds thin out across the area, especially Nebraska, northern Kansas. Still quite a bit of cloud cover. We'll call it partly cloudy to mostly cloudy along and east of the line from about O'Neill to Orr to Lexington and McCook. Also from about, we'll say, Overland down to Colby, Kansas, and points to the east. Otherwise, a lot of sunshine as you go from west of O'Neill to Broken Bow, North Platte, and Imperial, and points to the west. Most of our temperatures still generally in the mid to upper 50s, still down to 53 right now in Hastings and Aurora. Otherwise, we are seeing some low 60s, right at 60 for North Platte and Imperial, 62 right now at Ogallala, and 61 in the Grant area. Also starting to see those winds really pick up out of the northwest. Winds are really strong over southwest and south central South Dakota, including some wind gusts up to 64 right now at Meade. Central Nebraska forecast. We will see windy conditions with clear skies tonight, a low in the mid to upper 30s, a northwest wind tonight at 20 to 40. Sunny tomorrow, highs in the low 50s, north winds diminishing to 10 to 15 during the afternoon tomorrow. Clear skies tomorrow night, a freeze and lows in the upper 20s to around 30. For the weekend, central Nebraska highs in the low to mid 60s will be in the upper 60s to the low 70s for Monday and Tuesday, mid 70s for Wednesday and next Thursday. A 20 to 30% chance of rain back in the forecast for Wednesday on into next Thursday. Do have a freeze warning for tonight for western Nebraska and northeastern Colorado. In Nebraska, this freeze warning area along and west of a line from western Cherry County to Ogallala and Imperial. Below freezing temperatures as low as the mid to upper 20s are expected. Otherwise, a freeze watch posted for west central to eastern Nebraska along with northern and western Kansas tomorrow night. For Nebraska, the freeze watch area for locations along and east of a line from Valentine to North Platte and Bakelman. Over Kansas, areas included in tomorrow night's freeze watch, along the northwest of a line from Atchison to Salina, Great Bend, and Coldwater, lows tomorrow night likely to drop to freezing and below in the upper 20s to the low 30s. In Nebraska, windy tonight through tomorrow, lows tonight 25 to 32 in the Panhandle, mid to upper 30s for the west central, southwest, and central tonight, low 40s tonight in the east. Sunshine for tomorrow and Saturday. Highs tomorrow in the low to mid 50s. Lows tomorrow night in Nebraska in the upper 20s to the low 30s. Saturday, highs mostly in the low to mid 60s, 68 to 75 for the Panhandle. In northwest and north central Kansas, windy through tomorrow morning. Lows tonight in the 30s, 32 in the northwest to 38 north central. Sunny tomorrow and Saturday. Highs tomorrow in the mid 50s. Lows tomorrow night in the upper 20s to around 30 on Saturday. Highs in northwestern north central Kansas in the low to mid 60s. In northeastern Colorado, low tonight in the upper 20s. Sunny tomorrow and Saturday. Low to mid 50s for tomorrow. Lows tomorrow night right around 30. Highs in the 70s on Saturday. Here at KRVN, we have a north wind at 20, gusts to 28.
13: seeing increasingly blue sky. Our current temperature is 56. Hawkshoe Time up next. 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
16: And I fell in love with it. I fell in love with science. I fell in love with answering questions, understanding what, how things worked and why they happened the way they did.
17: Esther Van Overbeck turned an eighth grade food science project into 5 years of research and now a trip to the national stage.
16: I completed a project on food safety, comparing plant-based meat and ground beef proteins and how packaging type limits E. coli growth.
17: Her Egg for Science project extended across two states, testing how packaging, cooking temperature, and thawing methods affect E. coli, Listeria, and Salmonella.
16: Plant-based meat is growing more pathogens or bacteria than that ground beef or that ground beef traditional protein.
17: On the Road to Nationals is brought to you by Platte Valley Auto, Lexington and Kearney, Heartland Chevrolet Lexington, and Pony Express Chevrolet Buick Gothenburg, Pony Express Ford Minden.
16: But I think I learned more from the failures I had in some of those conclusions, from some of those first ideas, maybe than I did from the successes I had when I took the first stab at it.
17: Now a UNL freshman study in animal science and agricultural leadership. She hopes to attend law school and shape egg and food safety policy.
16: So I put myself out there and I took a risk and I had no idea how I was going to go. And here I am. And it has been such a joy and such a whirlwind of an experience. Representing two states, two chapters. It's been so much fun. But not only to put yourself out there, but to find someone that's better than you at it.
17: Esther Van Overbeck of Waverly on the road to Nationals. Thanks to Pony Express Chevrolet and Buick Gothenburg and Pony Express Ford Minden, Heartland Chevrolet Lexington, Platte Valley Auto, Kearney and Lexington, Gothenburg Chamber of Commerce Egg Committee, Prairie Valley Seeds Gothenburg, Ryan Brown, Zinpro.
18: Politicians like Senator Pete Ricketts are the problem. Wall Street Pete bought his Senate seat. And what has he done? Whatever's best for Pete. But when working people need his help, it's always the same old story. Crickets from Ricketts. My story's a little different.
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18: 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If you want to fix Washington, send in a mechanic. I'm Dan Osborne, candidate for U.S. Senate, and I approve this message. 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
2: 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Yearlings away 750 to 1,100 pounds, all coming right off grass. Winches 480. Black and Bully spay heifer. Simpson 380. Red and black steer. Lawson 116. Black steer and heifer, they're drug free. Christian 70 head of black and bully steer, nines D&D 60 black and bully steers, plus many more yearling. Get onto the spring calves, they'll be 250 up to 675 on the weight. Nearly everything spring and fall vaccinated. A lot of front end replacement heifer. Majority of these calves will be non-implant. Baker cattle with 620 Angus calves, heifers all in town. Vollmer and McPherson with 500 black and first cross baldy all in town. Alvin and Morgan Vite 450 black calves, Alvin's all in town. Richter 380 Charlet Shrimp 375 black, all in town. Labrador 370 Angus steer. Hotchkiss 300 Angus steer. Maud and Halverson 275 black and baldy calves. McQuestion and Norman 250 black and baldy. Wilcox and Roden 250 black steer. Zweiber with 250 Angus, all in town. Fish 250 black steer. Ness 230 black and baldy. Shaw 200 Angus steer. Shavok 200 black and baldy. Chauncey 200 black and red. Reeves 180 black steer. Plus many, many more. Again, this Saturday, 12 to 1500 high quality bred cattle. On Friday, 10,000 high-quality spring calves and yearlings start the sale at 8 o'clock Central Time this Friday, Fort Pierre Livestock.
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It's that pure Ronnie Millsap, pure love here on 880 KRVN. Don't forget, we've got coverage next hour of the Fort Kearney Conference Volleyball Tournament. Third place match, Wilcox Hildreth taking on Loomis. Pre-game at 5:50. First serve is at 6 o'clock. Championship match right after that, Amherst versus Ansley Litchfield here on 880 KRVN.

0: It's Robert Mandrell on 880 KRVN. Coming up, we do have the latest from the KRVN News Center. Here's a good dog reunited story. A 10-year-old Jack Russell Terrier with the name of Luna escaped in Yellowstone Park about a month ago. She was reunited with her owners from California just before winter set in at Yellowstone Park. Can be very, of course, vicious there. Luna was seen crossing roads, wandering through employee housing, also slipping into lodges, always avoided capture at a park filled with a lot of predators like bears and wolves. To catch Luna, a volunteer used items with her family sent to bait a live trap that finally caught her. After her month-long escape, Luna, underweight but still alert and in good spirits, so some good news there. They believe Luna may have learned her strong survival skills after living a year on the streets right before she was adopted. All is well now with Luna, back with her family.
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3: At a North Platte fire station this morning, Governor Jim Pillen signed an executive order creating a task force of state agency leaders and local responders to study the state's radio system from top to bottom. Senator Mike Jacobson of North Platte was also on hand. He echoed those concerns in conversations following wildfires over the past couple of years.
4: And that's what I heard loud and clear, is that the communications, number one, do we have radio systems that can talk to each other? And can we have radio systems that we can get into canyons and still communicate? Because that's when it comes down to safety.
3: Nebraska has received federal approval to restrict how families can spend temporary assistance for needy families, also known as TANF or cash assistance. The restrictions prohibit TANF purchases involving tobacco and vaping products, gambling, political contributions, adult-oriented goods and services, luxury items, tattoos, spa services, entertainment subscriptions, video games, and other non-essential purchases. Pillen says the goal is to protect taxpayer dollars while helping families meet essential needs and work towards self-sufficiency. TANF provides temporary financial assistance to eligible low-income families with children to help cover necessities such as food, clothing, and shelter. Recipients also participate in workforce engagement activities. For KRVN Radio, I'm Dave Schroeder.
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5: This is a Fox News alert. A shooting at an elementary school in Bend, Oregon. I'm Lee Silasera. It happened at Silver Rail Elementary School in Bend, in the central part of the state. Bend police spokeswoman Sheila Miller says they got a call just before 1 o'clock in the afternoon that someone shot into a vehicle in the school parking lot, and they then got calls from inside the school.
6: Our officers were on scene at approximately 1:02 p.m. Seconds later, we received word over the radio that the suspect in this incident was down.
5: Miller says it's not clear if the shooter was killed by officers or a bystander. There are multiple injuries.
6: Bend medics from Bend Fire responded and transported at least two people to St. Charles. We do not know their status.
5: Miller says 400 students attend the school. They're now being reunited with their families. The execution of a former Army major convicted of a mass shooting on a military base will not be live streamed.
7: Despite Pentagon leaders announcing the firing squad execution of former Army Major Nadal Hassan would be streamed publicly, President Trump now says that is not the case. In a social media post, the president writes he thinks streaming the execution might have been a strong deterrent for the world to witness how America deals with terrorists and scum, but adds many very good and well-meaning people would rather not watch him die through streaming or any other visual device. Vice President J.D. Vance was among those who said he would not watch the execution, and several Republican lawmakers also raised concerns. Hassan killed 13 soldiers in a mass shooting at Fort Hood, Texas in 2009. His execution is scheduled for December 3rd.
5: Fox's Jared Halpert at the White House. Wall Street stocks closed higher after a shaky day of trading. The Dow of 550 56. The Nasdaq gained 20 points. The S&P plus 25. 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
5: Former Florida Congressman Matt Gaetz and others are being sued for sex trafficking.
14: Two women are suing three men, including former Congressman Matt Gaetz, a county tax collector and former member of the Florida House. Jane Doe 1 says she met one of these men through the online dating website Seeking Arrangement, and both Jane Doe's say they were recruited to engage in sexual acts, including with then-Congressman Gaetz. The women were 20 and 22 when this happened. Gaetz said their lawsuit relies on a congressional committee report that did not allow him to confront his accusers, so now he says he'll have that chance. A Justice Department investigation into Gaetz closed a few years ago. No charges were filed. A House Ethics Committee investigation found he had violated House rules and state laws, but he'd resigned from Congress before the committee released its findings. Jessica Rosenthal, Fox News.
5: Pope Leo XIV is working from the hospital as he continues to recover from lung cancer surgery. Prince Harry and Meghan have made their first joint public appearance since moving back to England.
15: 6 years after walking away from their royal duties, Prince Harry and his wife Meghan are back in Britain, welcomed by crowds as they appeared together for three charity visits. One of the stops was at Central England's biggest food bank. Harry and Meghan have the royal titles of Duke and Duchess of Sussex, but remain non-working royals, a point King Charles has made clear in a letter to senior government officials after their return to the UK. The palace stressed that the two would not use royal forms of address like His Royal Highness, and any charity work would be done as private citizens. The couple and their children are reportedly living at a private non-royal home in the English countryside. Tanya J. Powers, Fox News.
5: Al Pacino has been named as the next recipient of the SAG-AFTRA Life Achievement Award. Pacino, best known for roles in classics like The Godfather Trilogy, Dog Day Afternoon, and many others, is the 62nd actor to receive the honor. He'll receive it in February in Los Angeles. I'm Lee Silicera. This is Fox News.
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18: 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Right now, seeing some rapid clearing across the area. Right now, pretty much all sunshine along and west of the line from Ord to Broken Bow, Lexington, and McCook on into northwestern Kansas. Otherwise, some partly cloudy skies for the rest of central and eastern Nebraska and north central and northeastern areas of Kansas. That sunshine on the way. A lot of our temperatures right now in the mid to upper 50s, but we are as warm as some low 60s. Ogallala and North Platte to Imperial, currently up to 63 in Ogallala. Central Nebraska forecast, windy tonight and clear. Lows tonight in the mid to upper 30s. Usually you see the winds die down after sunset. Won't be the case tonight. Out of the northwest to 20 to 40. Sunny tomorrow, a high in the low 50s. North winds finally tomorrow diminishing to 10 to 15 during the afternoon. A clear sky tomorrow night. A freeze and lows in the upper 20s to around 30. Highs on the weekend in the low to mid 60s. We'll be right around 70 in central Nebraska for Monday and Tuesday. The mid 70s for Wednesday and next Thursday. A 20 to 30% chance of rain for Wednesday into next Thursday. As strong high pressure pushes onto the plains, we'll see northwest winds continue to gust between 35 and 45 through tomorrow morning, gradually becoming lighter in the afternoon. With clearing skies, our lows tonight dropping into the 30s. Sunshine returning tomorrow, but highs 15 degrees cooler than normal in the low to mid 50s. Clear skies and light winds tomorrow night result in the first widespread freeze with lows in the upper 20s to the low 30s. Southerly winds on the backside of high pressure, warming those highs into the low to mid 60s Saturday. Mid to upper 60s on Sunday. The warming trend continuing Monday and Tuesday. Highs in the upper 60s to the mid 70s. Wednesday and next Thursday, the warmest days with highs in the mid to upper 70s. Possibility of some spotty rain for Wednesday through next Thursday with the approach of low pressure and a cold front. There is a freeze warning in effect tonight in western Nebraska and northeastern Colorado. In Nebraska, the freeze warning area along and west of a line from western Cherry County to Ogallala and Imperial. Below freezing temperatures as low as the mid to upper 20s expected. A freeze watch posted for west central to eastern Nebraska along with northern and western Kansas tomorrow night for Nebraska. This freeze watch area tomorrow night for locations along and east of a line from Valentine to North Platte and Benkelman. Kansas locations are along and northwest of a line from Atchison to Salina, Great Bend, and Coldwater. Lows tomorrow night likely to drop to freezing and below in the upper 20s to the low 30s. In Nebraska, windy tonight through tomorrow. Lows tonight 25 to 32 in the Panhandle. Mid to upper 30s in the west central, southwest, and central. Low 40s in the east. Sunshine for tomorrow and Saturday. Highs tomorrow in the low to mid 50s. Lows tomorrow night statewide in the upper 20s to the low 30s. Highs on Saturday mostly in the low to mid 60s, but as warm as 68 to 75 in the Panhandle. In northwest and north central Kansas, windy tonight through tomorrow morning. Lows tonight 32 in the northwest to 38 in the north central. Sunny tomorrow and Saturday. Highs tomorrow in the mid-50s. Lows tomorrow night in the upper 20s to around 30. And on Saturday, highs in the low to mid-60s. In northeastern Colorado, a low tonight in the upper 20s with that freeze warning. Sunny for tomorrow and on Saturday. Highs tomorrow in the low to mid-50s. Clear skies tomorrow night, a low right around 30. On Saturday, highs in the 70s. 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We'll call it partly cloudy. Previously, it was sunny for a bit here at KRVN. Our temperature is now up to 58. KRVN this evening up next. 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
18: Welcome to KRVN This Evening. Today, National Grouch Day. It's the one day of the year you're allowed to be your truest, most miserable self without anyone telling you to turn that frown around. I Love Lucy Day, marking the 75th anniversary of the debut of the classic sitcom I Love Lucy, this day in 1951. For the simple, effective, and affordable way to prevent diseases, also save lives, today is Global Hand Washing Day, something that you should do every day, of course. If you love dogs, it's National Pug Day. At supper, National Chicken Cacciatore Day, a rustic Italian braised stew that dates back to the Renaissance. Celebrities celebrating birthdays, including country singer Kimberly Schlappman of Little Big Town at 57, piano player Richard Carpenter of the Carpenters, he is 80, 80s pop singer Chris DeBerg, who sang Lady in Red at 79, also celebrity chef Emeril Lagasse, 67.
22: For KRVN News, I'm Alex Amakay. The Nebraska Secretary of State's office received a suspicious envelope matching the description of suspicious mailings sent to other state election offices across the country this week. The envelope was not opened, and it was quickly isolated once detected in accordance with established protocols. The envelope has since been turned over to the FBI for further analysis. Secretary of State Bob Evnen said in a statement, and I quote, "This is the second time we've had a situation like this occur during my time as Nebraska Secretary of State, and in both instances, swift action was taken to isolate and then investigate the suspicious mailing. I'd like to thank both my staff at the Secretary of State's office for their diligence and law enforcement for their assistance," end quote. In the state's other news today, Nebraska hunters can expect a promising pheasant season as the state prepares for the 100th season opener later this month on the 31st. The Nebraska Game and Parks Commission reported statewide spring pheasant and summer counts were both up. For the spring pheasant count, that increased 11% from last year. The summer count rose 36% from last year, and both were above the 5 and 10-year averages. The Northeast, Panhandle, and Southwest regions are expected to have the highest pheasant densities, although drought conditions could reduce available hunting cover, particularly in the Panhandle. To mark the 100th season, hunters participating in Nebraska's Upland Slam who submit a pheasant entry will be eligible for a special drawing. And Game and Parks also urges hunters to take precautions against wildfires, including avoiding driving or parking on dry grass and carrying a fire extinguisher. More information from Game and Parks on hunting forecasts, public access, and regulations is available at OutdoorNebraska.gov. The clock is ticking for millions of Americans facing a major tax deadline, especially if you requested a federal tax extension earlier this year but haven't filed your return. The deadline is today. If you miss it, you may face more penalties, especially if you owe taxes. An extension to file is not an extension to pay, and even if you received an extension to file your return if you owed money, those taxes were still officially due April 15th. Filing after October 15th without a valid extension or failing to pay the balance due can lead to late filing and late payment penalties plus interest. You can still submit your return electronically online using the IRS website this evening. Finally, in news today, and going back to the election, the Senate race in Nebraska is testing whether an independent candidate can offer voters an alternative to the two major parties. Dan Osborne is challenging Pete Ricketts, with the Democrats backing Osborne rather than fielding a candidate of their own in the Nebraska election. Political scientist Suzanne Mettler has written a book, Rural versus Urban, looking at the politics of rural America, and she says the independent label can appeal to voters who are unhappy with their party and aren't willing to vote for the other one.
23: I do know that in rural places, the Democratic brand has become, you know, just so unpopular. And a lot of people feel like, you know, if they've been supporting the Republican Party and they're unhappy with it, they'll say, but I could never vote for a Democrat. So, you know, running as an independent can make lots of sense. They don't have to be bound to one party or the other. So I think that in a place like Nebraska, that could make a lot of sense for now.
1: Mettler says an independent elected to Congress could maintain flexibility on individual issues. Whether that approach can translate into votes in Nebraska is one of the questions facing Osborne as he takes on Ricketts in November. More news 24/7 at KRVN.com, including our top story about the suspicious envelope received by the Secretary of State's office. That can be found at KRVN.com. I'm Alex Amaki.
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26: Hey, thanks, Paul. Yeah, the Husker volleyball team back at it tonight on the road against Northwestern. The Huskers a heavy favorite and likely to stay undefeated after this match. That one starts at 7. We will bring it to you locally on Kimmy Country. It's the FKC Volleyball Tournament Championship game tonight as defending FKC champion Amherst battles Ansley Litchfield. Now, Amherst has made winning this tournament another one of their goals this year, and head coach Joni Fader says they love the challenge of repeating.
27: We love playing them. We help each of us get better. Being back into that environment is good. You know, we just kind of take it one game at a time. We try to stay focused on the here and now of what we're doing. So I think the seniors, you know, being able to carry on some of those traditions and establish some new legacies is good for them, and we encourage them to embrace that challenge. So this is another one of those great challenges against Ansley.
26: Now, this is the first time Ansley Litchfield has been in this match. Been a couple of years. They played for the title in 2024, and head coach Jamie Smith says they're looking forward to the challenge.
28: Oh, I'm so fun. It's going to be so fun, and I'm so excited to play Amherst again. You know, our girls have actually played together. I think when they were freshmen, we were on the same club team as the Amherst girls, learned a lot from them. So it's a lot of fun just to play them. We always play well against Amherst, and that's really what I'm hoping. I just want us to play our best game. But I'm excited that the seniors and all the girls get this opportunity. It's a lot of fun. FKC is a great conference.
26: Amherst has won 3 straight in this series and beat Ansley Litchfield earlier this year in a sweep. First serve from Kearney High will be around 7:30 or so. We'll have it for you on 880 KRVN, 106.9 in Kearney. Coming up at 6, we'll bring in the third place matchup from Kearney High as Wilcox Hildreth takes on Loomis. Rain has played havoc with the state softball tournament in Hastings today. Initially, they wanted to start at 12, then they started at 2. They've had a rolling start as they've been trying to dodge the raindrops most of the day. District cross country, wrapping up today across the state. Lexington was hosting the B3 girls and the B4 boys at the Overton Golf Course. Cambridge was in charge of the D5, and Perkins County was set to host the D6. And if hockey is your thing, the Tri-City Storm returns to the Viero Center tomorrow night to host the Omaha Lancers. Puck will drop at 7:05. Storm is scheduled to play 3 games in 3 days this weekend, and so far they're off to a decent start this year. They are 5-3-0. That puts them in third place in the Western Conference standings. That is a look at sports. For more, you can find that anytime at krvn.com. I'm Jason Jorgensen.
6: Nebraska football heads back on the road as they travel to Eugene to meet the Oregon Ducks. Hi, everyone. I'm Kyle Crooks, the voice of the Huskers. It's a chance for Nebraska to get back on track this Saturday night. 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And it all starts with Husker Game Day anchored by Ben McLaughlin. 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
10: 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Who knew? 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But Reuben's real dream was to be an artist. He confronted his father, who finally agreed to let the boy follow his heart. 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He began sketching wacky, impossible devices, funny machines that did strange things. Folks loved it. Soon the young man was famous. I'm sure you know him. By his full name, Rube Goldberg. By making fun of his former career, Rube Goldberg built that money machine. With the Success Journal, I'm Chris Whitting.
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2: I'm Susan Lee, and this is the Fox Business Report.
3: The major averages ending higher and shaking off earlier losses as defensive and value stocks rallied, which helped offset weakness in tech. The Magnificent Seven big cap tech stocks were mostly lower on AI weakness. Shares of Apple fell 0.25% after two straight days of record closes. The Nasdaq did recover after its worst day in almost 3 months and staged its biggest comeback since April. Wholesale inflation surged in September, producer prices spiking 6.3% annually, hotter PPI inflation, and strengthening the case for another Fed hike. September retail sales jumped more than expected, driven by higher gas prices. Mortgage rates held steady this week. The benchmark 30-year rate was unchanged from last week at 7.40%, according to Freddie Mac. The Dow up 556 points, the Nasdaq higher by 20, S&P 500 up 25. That's your Fox Business Report. I'm Hillary Barsky, invested in you.
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10: Fox News, I'm Tom Rigotti. 17 state attorneys general are calling for even more files about the late sex offender Jeffrey Epstein to be made public. Fox's Joel Nato reports.
11: It's being called the Epstein Files Transparency Act 2. And state attorneys general say it's needed because the DOJ fell far short when it came to disclosing records under the initial Epstein's Files Transparency Act. The coalition says millions of documents remain withheld.
10: The first Santa Ana winds of the season are kicking up in Southern California, increasing wildfire fears.
12: Los Angeles Mayor Karen Bass, who has faced criticism for her city's response to the deadly fires in 2025, said she's directed the fire department to deploy personnel and equipment ahead of the Santa Ana winds. Officials are urging residents to charge their phones and fill up their gas tanks.
10: Fox's Tom Graham, America's listening to Fox News.
13: Well, the Watch on KRVN is sponsored by your KRVN beef boosters, including Mike Sitzangus of Burwell, Swanson Cattle Company of Oxford, Apex Cattle Company of Dennebrog, Hunt Limousine Ranch of Oxford. Continuing to see that clearing line move a lot further to the east. Lots of sunshine if you're along and west of the line from around O'Neill to Ord, Lexington, McCook, on into northwest Kansas. Otherwise, some partly cloudy skies on into the central and eastern portions of Nebraska, especially from the Tri-Cities on to the east and from about Phillipsburg and Hill City and points to the east in northern Kansas. A lot of the temperatures right now, mid to upper 50s, but up to 60 right now in North Platte. 61 on the temperature in Imperial, Grant, Imperial, and at Cambridge. In central Nebraska, Make that 61 in Ogallala, Grant in Imperial, and also in Cambridge. In central Nebraska, your forecast for tonight, windy and clear. Lows tonight in the mid to upper 30s. Not going to see that wind die down after sunset. Continuing to blow at northwest at 20 to 40 in the overnight. Sunny for tomorrow, high only in the low 50s. So actually going to be a little bit cooler tomorrow despite the sunshine. And north winds diminishing during the afternoon to 10 to 15. Clear skies tomorrow night, a freeze and lows in the upper 20s to around 30. A little bit 60s for central Nebraska over the weekend. We'll be in the upper 60s to the low 70s on Monday and Tuesday. The mid 70s for Wednesday and for next Thursday. By Wednesday through next Thursday, a 20 to 30% chance of rain. As strong high pressure builds onto the plains, northwest winds continuing to gust between 35 and 45 through tomorrow morning, gradually becoming lighter during the afternoon. With clearing skies, we'll see lows tonight. Or for tonight, drop into the 30s. Sunshine returning for tomorrow. Highs, though, that are 15 degrees cooler than normal in the low to mid 50s. Clear skies and light winds tomorrow night, resulting in the first widespread freeze with lows in the upper 20s to the low 30s. Southerly winds on the backside of high pressure, warming our highs into the low to mid 60s Saturday. Sunday with highs in the mid 60s to around 70. Warming trend continuing Monday and Tuesday, highs in the upper 60s to the mid 70s. Wednesday and next Thursday, those warmest days with highs in the mid to upper 70s. Possibility of some spotty rain for Wednesday into next Thursday with the approach of low pressure and a cold front. Do have a freeze warning in effect tonight. Western Nebraska and northeastern Colorado. In Nebraska, that freeze warning area along and west of a line from western Cherry County to Ogallala and Imperial. Below freezing temperatures, as low as the mid to upper 20s expected. Also have a freeze watch posted for west central to eastern Nebraska, along with northern and western Kansas tomorrow night. For Nebraska, that freeze watch area for locations along and east of a line from Valentine to North Platte and Benkelman. Kansas, areas included are along and northwest of a line from Atchison to Salina, Great Bend, and Coldwater. Lows tomorrow night, likely to drop to freezing and below in the upper 20s to the low 30s. Right now at KRVM, we have sunshine, north winds at 22, gusty to 28, humidity at 57%, dew point at 43. Our current temperature at KRVN is 58. 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

0: Tandy Tucker and the great duet there with Paul Davis here on 888-KRVN. Coming up this weekend, your last chance to register to win it before we give it away. The three diamond anniversary prizes, the Chevy Silverado, Yamaha Kodiak 450. That last chance to register to win in McCook. Coming up Saturday, 7 until, make that 10 until noon during What the Junk. Hope to see you there at What the Junk in McCook. Your chance to register to win Saturday, 10 until noon.
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Coming up next, we do have coverage for the Fort Kearney Conference Volleyball Tournament in Kearney. The third place matchup first. It is Wilcox Hildreth taking on Loomis. For sure of at 6 o'clock. 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

0: 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High school volleyball is on the air. 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
1: Well, good evening from Kearney High School, where tonight it is the final day of the Fort Kearney Volleyball Conference Tournament. As it's first up, our third place match as the 15 and 11 Loomis Wolves take on 15 and 10 Wilcox Hildreth. 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Well, both Loomis and Wilcox Hildreth in the semifinals on Tuesday in Kearney Catholic fell in three sets in both of their matches. For Loomis, they dropped it to Ansley Litchfield really tight in that first set, had to come back. They were down 24-16, ended up making it a one-point game before Ansley Litchfield did end up winning that final set, and then the last two sets were pretty much all Spartans. But we'll talk with head coach Carrie Tromke, and you'll hear from her in just a minute, said really positive things to take away from that first set, and they are ready to flip the switch here for this championship day match, and for them trying to get that third place plaque. Wilcox Hildreth, they lost to Amherst in a three-set loss, and they kind of improved every set, especially that final set. They were up 20-19 late, and then Amherst went on a 6-0 run. But talk with head coach Haley Marsh said it's all about putting it together a little bit more consistently throughout the set. Said it was a really good team that they faced, but they too are ready to flip the script and get ready for this third place match, because again, it would still be quite the accomplishment for two teams that have not gotten to Kearney High in quite a while to get a third-place plaque here tonight. Again, our pregame show brought to you by JM's Cards and Gifts and Service Drug in Cozad, locally owned gift shop and pharmacy. Just ahead on tonight's pregame show, it's my conversation with the coaches, Carrie Tromke of Loomis,

0: and Haley Marsh of Wilcox Hildreth as we bring you the FKC Volleyball third place match on 880 KRVN.
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3: It's the final night of the FKC Volleyball Tournament tonight on 880 KRVN as we kick things off with our third place match between Wilcox Hildreth and Loomis. For the Wolves, they had a three-set loss to Ansley Litchfield, the two seed, on Tuesday, and head coach Kerry Trompke breaks down that one.
4: You know, after that first set, I was super proud of the girls. We were down, we were down like 23-16, and we battled back, and they did a great job, but I think it finished out 25-23. They didn't give up. I felt coming out of that set, we had a lot of momentum, and just a couple things that second set didn't go our way, and we just kind of got in our own heads and got a little ugly, and we got out of that one. It got better the third, but we were just a little too late. I think we just let our emotions and nerves get to us a little bit last night, but that happens. So now you regroup and you move on because we get to do it again on Thursday, and we're thankful for that opportunity.
3: Yeah, how nice is it to especially after you played two straight days, to kind of have this day in between to get back to practice and work on yourselves a little bit?
4: Yeah, absolutely. I am glad we have this day off. And I'll tell you what, Wednesdays are always my favorite day of practice. We do an SCA huddle right after school. So I'm excited for the girls to get in there, get a little time together, a little time to get their minds and their hearts right. And then we're going to hit the gym, and we've got some specific things to work on, and we're going to get those done, and we're going to get prepared for tomorrow. So
3: what do you think is the biggest key for your team to kind of flip the page, especially after a three-set loss, trying to bounce back? And I'm sure it would still mean a lot to get a third place finish if you could get it. And so what is the key to kind of turning the page?
4: I think it goes back to focusing on, at the beginning of the year, our goal was to get to Kearney High, and we're still there. So we know that opportunity is there, and we want to take advantage of it. So I think it's just building on that, and yeah, we're thankful to be there, and we absolutely want to bring home that third place plaque. I think we need that. I think we deserve that, and we're going to go earn it tomorrow.
3: What do you make of the team that you face in Wilcox Hildreth, a team that you've seen a couple times here throughout the regular season? What do you make of this Falcons bunch?
4: Wilcox, they've got a great group of girls. They are young, and they want it, and they work hard. They're kind of a scary team. They're tall. They've got a great block. So I think we just got to stay aggressive at it. And I think it's going to be a great match. It's hard playing somebody three times. But I think the girls have the confidence of the last two matches this season. We know we can do it. We know that there's going to be a lot of chaos that comes over. They do they're super scrappy and get things up, and we're good at being prepared for that. So I think it's going to be a great match, but I think the girls, after last night, I know this group I've got, and they're going to be pretty focused, and they're going to be ready to turn that around.
3: For Wilcox Hildreth, they were also swept in their match against one-seeded Amherst, but played better in the second two sets, and head coach Haley Marsh says there were some things to take away.
5: Obviously, we were disappointed with how things went yesterday, but I'm still very proud of our girls for giving it all that they had. It's tough when things don't go the way that you hope they did, but at the same time, we have to learn from what we made mistakes on, take what we can, and move forward with that for tomorrow. We don't want to dwell on that loss because we have another opportunity for a third place finish in the tournament.
3: I'm sure one thing you had to like is after, obviously, Amherst had a big first set, but then your team was able to kind of settle in a little bit in the second, and especially there in the third when you held a 2019 lead. I'm sure you had to like how your team responded after that first set.
5: Absolutely. We responded very well to some adversity, which has been one of our goals this season. It's super easy to give up on matches like that, but the mentality that we had and not giving them points, but working for every point and making sure that they earned every single point was very important for us. So we responded well in that matter, and I'm very proud of the girls for doing that.
3: What's the key to kind of turning the page, obviously, after a tough loss on Tuesday, but now getting ready for this third place match? Because I'm sure it would still mean a lot for you and the program to get third.

0: place at FKC. So what is kind of the key to just turning the page?
1: I think what we need to work on and what the key for us is going to be tomorrow is working on our momentum. And when we have momentum, running with it, not letting the other opponent get back into the game. And that comes from trusting each other, trusting their skills, and trusting their preparation for this match. Another thing is just going to be limiting their scoring. When they do get the point, we have to immediately respond with a side out, and that is going to help us get some success tomorrow.
0: How about this matchup that you have with Loomis in the third place match, team that you've seen a couple of times during the regular season? What do you make here of the Wolves?
1: The Wolves are a very good team. They have a lot of strong hitters, but I think that we can match them. We've played them twice already this season, both of those resulting in losses. I think our girls are ready for some revenge, so that mentally is going to help them prepare for this match. I think they're going to want it even more, and they're going to make them work for every single point. We are not going to give them anything. It's all going to have to be earned by the Wolves. And defensively, we're going to be picking up new balls that we didn't in those previous matches.
0: Well, big thanks to both head coaches for joining me pregame. Just ahead, I'll rejoin you from Kearney High, and it's a look at the starters. First service just ahead as we bring you the FKC third place match on 880 KRVN.
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6: 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First for Wilcox, Hildreth, 15-10 under first-year head coach Haley Marsh. They'll go this way. Georgia Guthrie will start the 5'3 freshman at center, averaging 7 assists per set. Cameron Bunger, the 5A junior, will start in the middle, 188 kills on the year, coming off a 19-kill performance on Monday, then had just 5 on Tuesday. Elon Patterson will start the 5-foot sophomore defensive specialist with 130 digs on the year. Madison Sheen will start the 5'7 senior, an outside hitter, averaging just over a kill per set. A little bit of a change. Anna Wilsey will get the start. The 5'1 junior at defensive specialist has played in just 12 sets so far this season. Then Elsie Donnelly will start the 5'11 freshman in the middle. 127 kills, 227 digs on the year. So again, it is Guthrie, Bunger, Patterson, Sheen, Wilsey, and Donnelly. Next for Loomis, 15-11 on the year under the direction of 8th-year head coach Kerry Trompke. They'll go this way. Victoria Trompke will start the 5'6 freshman and outside hitter. 206 kills on the season. Kaitlyn Verbka will start the 5'4 sophomore with 535 assists on the year. Sophia Skemper will start the 5'11 senior at outside. 174 kills, 229 digs. Adriana Thorell will start the 5'6 junior in the middle with 63 kills, 55 digs, and 26 blocks. Rihanna St. Albo will start the 5'2 junior, a defensive specialist, and in the back, 29 kills, 26 digs. Natalie Kegley will start the 5'9 senior middle, has 29 blocks on the year and 149 kills. And then Camry Anderson, the 5'4 junior, is the starting libero with 292 digs on the year. So again, for Loomis, it is Trompke, Verbka, Skemper, Thorell, St. Albo, Kegley, and Anderson. That is a look at tonight's starting lineups. Those are brought to you by Pony Express Chevrolet in Gothenburg and Pony Express Ford in Minden. This is a series that has been absolutely dominated by Loomis as of late. Loomis has won 18 straight matches over the Wilcox Hildreth Falcons, including a sweep back on August 28th and a three-set 2-1 win on October 1st. So this is the third meeting between these two teams this year. And you heard from Coach Tromke in our pregame show that says it's hard to beat a team three times. But the last win for the Falcons in the series was back in 2018. That'll just about wrap up tonight's pregame show brought to you by JM's Cards and Gift and Service Drug and Cozad, locally owned gift shop and pharmacy for Loomis. They're in their white uniforms with the green lettering Loomis across the front and the black shorts. Their starting libero, Camry Anderson, is in the green jersey with the white lettering. And for Wilcox Hildreth, they're in their gradient blue jerseys. It starts white at the top and then turns into blue at the bottom. They have the black letterings and Falcons written in black across the back, and they're in the black shorts as well. Again, Wilcox Hildreth does not have a libero dress because of the sickness to their freshman outside hitter, Ellie Blank, and so they've kind of done some reshuffling of things on the year. Kindlin Verbka will serve it away right to left across your radio dial. We are ready for the third place match here at Kearney High School. Amherst Ansley Litchfield will follow in the championship match as Verbka sends this one away, and here we go. Here's Guthrie, sets it up in the middle for LT Donnelly. It is dug up in the back row, and then they say that it is a violation on Loomis. Point for Wilcox Hildreth. They take a 1-0 lead here in set number one. Anna Wilsey will very quickly check out. Kinley Hansen will enter. Hansen, the sophomore, has 36 kills and 89 digs on the year. Georgia Guthrie sends this one away, left to right, received by Camry Anderson awkwardly, and it is an ace. And Wilcox Hildreth is up 2-0 here in the first. Georgia Guthrie on the year, that's her 32nd ace of the season. And she will go back to serve 2-0. Falcons in the first. Here's Guthrie, sends this one away. Camry Anderson left it alone along that far sideline, and it is out, so it's a service error. So Guthrie was being aggressive that time, going for that left tape, and could not quite get there. Sophia Skemper will go back to serve for Loomis. Falcons up 2-1 in the first here in this FKC tournament third place match. Skemper sends it away, received in the back row. Here's Georgia Guthrie, sets it up in the middle for Donnelly. Donnelly can't terminate. Nice dig by Skemper, kept up, and now a free ball is sent over by Verbka in the middle. Guthrie back set right side, punching it over that time was Hansen, received by Loomis. They'll set it up left side for Victoria Tromke, who goes high off of hands and gets the kill from the left side, and we are tied at 2 here in the first. So Tromke, who comes in with 206 kills, had 5 kills in Monday's win and then 6 in Tuesday's loss. And she ties this one up at 2. Sophia Skemper again to send this one away. She has this long approach where she starts in the middle, walks to the right, and then approaches and sends it away. And she has going to send it a little bit out on that left side. She tried to be aggressive with her serve as well, so it's a service error. Point for Wilcox Hildreth. They get the side out. It is 3-2, Falcons in the first. Elin Patterson will go back to serve, left to right across her radio dial. Patterson sends this one away, high serve, taking in the back row. They'll set it up, Verbka, left side for Victoria Tromke, who finds some open court in the back row. That's another kill for Tromke. It is 3-3 here in set number one. I figure this will be a pretty even match here tonight. Both teams very similar on the year. Again, Loomis has won both matchups this year. A sweep and then a 2-1 victory. Here is Donnelly, keeps this one up, and then Madison Sheen will send it into the net. So an attack error for Wilcox Hildreth, and Loomis takes a one-point lead in the first, 4-3. Wolves set number one. Camry Anderson will go back to serve right to left across your radio dial. Anderson sends it away. Knuckler serve taken in the back row. Here's Georgia Guthrie. Back set right side. Kinley Hansen roll shot blocked right back to her. Now Donnelly will set it over on a quick dump, and she gets the kill. Donnelly with the change up that time. Surprised the Loomis defense. Found some open hardwood on the left side. And it is 4-4 here in set number one. And Elsie Donnelly is back to serve. High serve just rolls off the tape, and she will get the ace. Kindlin Verbka trying to keep it up, but that's the second service ace of the first set for Wilcox Hildreth. And it's now 5-4, Falcons in the first. Donnelly will serve it away. Another high serve, this one well deep in the back row. Here's Verbka, back set in the middle for Natalie Kegley, goes off of hands, blocked right back to her, kept up in the air. Now Kegley at the line, push shot over, it is wide. On the left side, attack error for Loomis. Point Wilcox Hildreth, and the Falcons up 6-4 in the first. Back and forth we go. No, neither team going on any kind of a big run so far here in the first set. It is Elsie Donnelly who will go back to serve. Donnelly has 12 aces and 21 errors from the line headed into tonight. High serve taken deep in the back row by Trompke. Now Anderson bumps it up, almost hit the ceiling, and then a free ball sent over by Loomis. Here's Guthrie from the 10-foot line. Sets it up in the middle on the slide. Going for the kill that time. Bunger can't put it down. Here's St. Albo now for Loomis. Roll shot. Back row taken by Wilcox-Hildreth. They'll set it up left side, and they send it into the net. So Wilcox-Hildreth a little bit out of system that time, and it gets a point to the Wolves. It is 6-5 Wilcox-Hildreth in the first set. Eliana Isaacson enters for the first time. The 5'4 senior has 127 digs. She will go back to serve fresh into the game. Isaacson sends it away. High serve taken in the back row. Here's Georgia Guthrie. Sets it up for Madison Sheen off the left side. Goes off the block and gets the kill. Sheen with her 96th kill of the year. Makes it 7-5. Wilcox-Hildreth in the first. Kinley Hansen will serve it away. Line drive serve taken the back row by Camry Anderson. Here's Verbka in the middle for Natalie Kegley, who goes with the roll shot on the right side. Nobody was there to cover, and she gets the kill. Kegley is a wrecking ball there in the middle of the net, and so you expect velocity. And so when she goes change up with that roll shot, it can be tough to handle. Guthrie sets it up in the middle on the slide. Cameron Bunger goes off the block, kept up in the air by Isaacson. Loomis out of system, and that's going to be four touches. They cannot get that one over the net before, so it is 8-6 Wilcox-Hildreth in the first. Madison Sheen will go back to serve. Left to right across the radio dial. Taken in the back row by Camry Anderson. Here's Kylan Verbka, back set, right side. Natalie Kegley in the back row finds some open court and gets the kill. Second kill for Natalie Kegley. Kegley, who was kind of quiet in that semifinal loss to Ansley Litchfield on Tuesday, wasn't the biggest night for her offensively. But getting started here early in the first. 8-7. Wilcox-Hildreth in the first. Loomis on the serve. Here's Peyton Housden. Sends this one away. Received in the back row. Here's Georgia Guthrie. Back set on this line. There is Cameron Bunger, who annihilates for her first kill of the match. Bunger averages just about 3%. Makes it 9-7. Wilcox-Hildreth in the first. Bunger once again to serve. Sends this one away, taken in the back row. Here is Kynalyn Verbka, went with the center dump, and she finds some open court. She gets the kill. And so Verbka went surprised that time, as Rihanna St. Albo will check in. 9-8, Wilcox-Hildreth in the first. Kynalyn Verbka to serve this one away. Changeup serve taken in the back row. Here's Georgia Guthrie, sets it up left side. There is Elin Peterson. She can't put it away. Now they'll set it up. Left side. Going off the block was Sophia Skemper, and she gets the kill. And so Skemper has her first. Skemper had a big match on Tuesday. Well, now, after some discussion, they're going to say that that block was in. So they overturn it. And so take the kill away from Skemper. That is a Wilcox-Hildreth point. It is 10-8 Falcons in the first. So Georgia Guthrie will now go back to serve. Guthrie, deep serve taken in the back row. Here's Kynalyn Verbka. Back set in the middle for Adriana Thorell, who goes off a hand and gets the kill. Thorell fresh back into the match. It is 10-9 Wilcox-Hildreth in the first. Both teams going back and first here early on. This is what we expect all match here tonight, as Skemper with her long approach will serve this one away. High serve taken. Here's Georgia Guthrie. Sets it up in the middle for Elsie Donnelly, who goes high off of hands, and she has another kill. Donnelly having a nice first set. Two kills and an ace so far. It is 11-9. Wilcox-Hildreth leading Loomis in the first. Elin Patterson will go back to serve. Patterson sends it away. Deep serve taken in the back row. A little bit awkwardly by Skemper. It is an ace for Elin Patterson. Third ace of the first set for Wilcox-Hildreth, being aggressive at the service line. 12-9, Wilcox-Hildreth in the first. Here's Patterson. It is taken the back row by Anderson, bumped up by Verbka. Now from the 10-foot line, long cross-court shot for Victoria Trompke, and she gets the kill. Trompke's got three, and that makes it 12-10. Loomis gets the side out. Natalie Kegley will re-enter for the Wolves. That team's runs have been longer than three or four here in the first. Camry Anderson, serve taken the back row by Patterson. Awkwardly it goes. It ends up falling down. It hit off a couple of Wilcox-Hildreth Falcons. They could not keep that one up in the air, so it is an ace. Camry Anderson has her first. And it is 12-11. Wilcox-Hildreth leading Loomis in the first. Anderson sends it away. Line drive serve taken back row by Bunger. Guthrie sets it up. Left side for Sheen. Goes off the block. Kept up in the air by Patterson. Back and forth we go. Now from the 10-foot line. Bunger swinging away in the back line. She gets the kill for Wilcox-Hildreth. They were out of rotation that time, but Bunger just sent it deep along the back row from the 10-foot line and hits the kill for Wilcox-Hildreth. It is 13-11, Falcons in the first. Elsie Donnelly will go back to serve for Wilcox-Hildreth. He sends it away. Here is Verbka, backs it in the middle for Kegley. Roll shot goes high off the block. And let's see. That ball was out. It was not touched. And so it's an attack error on Kegley. And a point for Wilcox-Hildreth. So it just got over the block and went out of bounds here on this near side. Here's Elsie Donnelly to serve it away. Another high serve taken back row. Here's Keitelin Verbka, sets it up. Left side, Trompke goes high off the block. Blocked right back to Loomis. Wolves on the attack. Here's a push shot on the far side. Dug up by Madison Sheen. They'll set it up on the right side for Kinley Hanson, who goes high off of hands. And terminates 15-11. Wilcox-Hildreth in the first. And Loomis head coach Kerry Trompke will take a timeout. Wilcox-Hildreth leads Loomis 15-11. 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
6: Well, finally, a team here in the first set going on a little bit of an extended run. We've been going back and forth here throughout the first set in this FKC third place match between Wilcox-Hildreth and Loomis, but now the Falcons on a little bit of a run here. They're up 15-11. In set number one, being led early on by both Cameron Bunger and Elsie Donnelly, who have two kills. On the other side, Victoria Trompke's got three for Loomis. 15-11, Falcons in the first. Elsie Donnelly will go back to serve for Wilcox-Hildreth. Sends this one away. High serve taken in the back row. Here is Verbka, back set. Shane Albo, right side, goes high off of hands and gets the kill. Brianna St. Albo, another player had kind of a quiet match on Tuesday, but she gets her 30th kill of the season and gets the side out. Eliana Isaacson will enter for Loomis, 15-12, Falcons in the first. Isaacson to serve it away, right to left on your radio dial. Isaacson high serve, take it deep in the back row by Patterson. Guthrie sets it up, punching that one over his Bunger, dug up by Kegley. Now in the middle, Kegley with the roll shot, can't put it down. Now Kegley at the net, goes high off the block from Bunger and gets the kill. That's just kind of jousting at the net, going back and forth, and Kegley was the one to push it off of the Bunger block. And that makes it a two-point game here in the first. Isaacson, another high serve taken deep by Patterson. Bumped up by Guthrie. Now free ball over by Madison Sheen. Camry Anderson is there. Here's Verbka. Sets it up for Kegley. Tried to terminate. Blocked right back to her. Punched over by Trompke. Wilcox-Hildreth keeping it up at the net. Kegley goes off the block. Kept in the air by Wilcox-Hildreth. And Sheen will send it over on a free ball. Good rally brewing here. Here's Verbka. Trying to go with the center dump. Punched up in the air by Sheen. They'll get it back to Sheen. Left pin. Goes high off of hands. Blocked back to her. And now on Loomis' side. Here's Kegley at the net. Trying to annihilate. Dug up. Kept in the air by Guthrie. Ball sent over on a free ball. And then, let's see. A point is going to be given to Loomis. They'll say the ball was out of play. Must have hit the antenna that time as they were sending it over on the free ball. And so it is 15-14, Wilcox-Hildreth. After that, a nice rally. Here's Eliana Isaacson serving it away. Taken in the back row. Here's Georgia Guthrie. Sets it up in the middle for Bunger. Bunger goes into the back line, but it is dug up by Camry Anderson, and then Trompke sends it over on a free ball. Here's Bunger. Sets it up right side. Kinley Hanson goes high off of hands. Anderson keeps it up. Loomis on the attack. Trompke left pin. Goes off the block. Right back on Loomis's side. Trompke will try again. This time goes with the roll shot. And she switched up velocities that time. And gets the kill. Trompke with four here in the first. And that ties the match at 15. Little 4-0 spurt from Loomis out of the timeout. Isaacson again to serve. Line drive serve taking the back row. Here's Georgia Guthrie. Sets it up in the middle. Bunger punches it over. Kept up in the air. And that one ends up going down. Wilcox held it to the side as Keinel and Verbka just sent it over on a free ball. And then Sheen had issues keeping it up in the air. So it's a point for Loomis. 16-15. Loomis in the first. We'll take a break. 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
6: Sixteen to 15, Loomis leading Wilcox Hildreth here in set number one. A 5-0 run for the Wolves right now after they were down 15-11. And so is this where things change here in the first? As Isaacson sends this one away, almost got the ace as Donnelly had some issues handling it. Bunger can't get the kill. It is kept up by Skemper. Now Anderson gets it to Kegley. Kegley goes high off the block. Right back on Loomis' side. Kegley will just push it over and reset. Here's Georgia Guthrie in the middle for Bunger. Goes high off of hands. Anderson kept it up momentarily, but nothing she could do with it. Cameron Bunger gets the kill. And we're tied at three. And so that ends the 5-0 spurt from Loomis. Wilcox Hildreth gets a needed shutout. It is 16-16. Here in set number one, Kinley Hansen, aggressive serve, and she sends it into the net. Second service error for Wilcox Hildreth here in set number one. Anna Wilson will check in for the Falcons. 17-16, Wolves in the first. Victoria Trompke to serve, sends it away. Have a knuckleball serve. They set it up. Left side, Madison Sheen goes off the block. Sheen then keeps it up. Ball is loose at the net. Both teams jousting for it. Bunger had it. Now Donnelly tried to send it over on a free ball from the back row, but sent it into the net. Point for Loomis. It is 18-16. Wolves in the first. And so Loomis has had control of this set after they got down 15-11. Here's Georgia Guthrie. Sets it up. Left side for Madison Sheen. Tried to go for a kill in the back row, but Anderson was right there. Here's Skemper. Left pin. Tried to annihilate, and it is kept up in the air. Loomis has it. Kegley will just send that one over on a free ball. Here's Georgia Guthrie. Back set. Right side on the slide. Cameron Bunger goes high off the hands, but then it is dug up by Verbka. Here's a back set. Left side. Push shot. Will go over for Skemper. Here's Wilcox Hildreth on the attack. Madison Sheen from the middle. Tried to go deep along the back row and sends it long. Point for Loomis. They're up 19-16. Here in set number one. Decent crowd is filled in here for this one. Loomis fans here right in front of me. Wilcox Hildreth fans across the way. Here's Trompke. Sends it over. Line drive serve. Now Guthrie will set it up in the middle for Bunger. Goes high off of hands and gets the kill. Four kills for Cameron Bunger. It is 19-17. Loomis in the first. After the Falcons got the side out. Madison Sheen will go back to serve. Sheen sends it away. Deep in the back row. Taken by Camry Anderson. They'll set it up. Kegley. Right pin. Kegley goes cross-court and gets the kill. Kegley's got four in the first. Having a nice first set. It is 20-17. Loomis here in set number one. Kegley will check out. Peyton Housden will check in. And serve it for Loomis. Wolves were down 15-11 here at one point in this first set. And have rallied back to take a three-point lead. Housden sends it away, taking it in the back row. At the net on the serve receive. And now Wilcox Hildreth will just send it over on a free ball. Here's Verbka to Thorell. Sets it up for Skemper left side. And she's able to find some open court in the back for another kill. Sophia Skemper now has her first kill. And a timeout call by Wilcox Hildreth. 21-17, Loomis in the first. 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
6: Well, at one point, Loomis trailed in this first set 15-11. But after they called a timeout, they have rallied back and now lead it 21-17. Late stages here this first set. Wilcox-Hildreth is out of timeouts as Peyton Housden will go back to serve for the Wolves. Right to left here across your radio dial. Housden sends it away, taken in the back row. Georgia Guthrie keeps it up in the middle. Here's Bunger, tried to go deep in the back row. It is received by Loomis. Here's Verbka, sets it up in the middle. Roll shot for Thorell, blocked right back to Loomis. Another chance here. Here's Skemper from the left pin. Cross-court shot, dug up on Loomis's side, and then trying to go right into the swing was Adriana Thorell. She sent it into the net. Point for Wilcox-Hildreth. They get a much-needed sign out of the timeout. Cameron Bunger will go back to serve. Bunger, 12 aces, 15 errors at the line this year. Bunger sends it away. Line drive serve taken back row. Here's Verbka to Skemper left side. Roll shot. It will fall. Sophia Skemper changes velocity once again. Two kills for Skemper. And it's 22-18. Loomis in the first. Rihanna St. Albo will enter for the Wolves. Late stages here of the set number one. Here's Keitelin Verbka to serve it away. High serve taken in the back row. Guthrie bumps it up now from the 10-foot line. Here is Elin Patterson, dug up by Loomis. They'll set it up for St. Albo. Goes with the push shot in the back row, but it's taken by Wilcox-Hildreth. Then I'll set it up into the net. Wilcox-Hildreth out of system, and so Loomis wins the point. And so it is 23-18. Loomis in the first, trying to run away with this first set after trailing by four, 15-11. Serve is away, taken by Wilsey, kept up by Sheen, and now just a free ball over that time by Guthrie at the net. Here's Verbka, sets it up, left side, Skemper, another roll shot. That one trying to be dug up by Anna Wilsey, but it goes down for Skemper. She's got three, and it's set point Loomis in the first. Keitelin Verbka trying to end this set number one. Give Loomis their first set win since Monday in the FKC tournament after being swept on Tuesday. Here's Georgia Guthrie. Back set to the back row. Cameron Bunger goes high off the block. Kept up in the air by Skemper. They will set it up and a free ball over by Adriana Thorell. Wilcox-Hildreth on the attack. They set it up. Elsie Donnelly trying to go change up. And a point is given to Wilcox-Hildreth. They say violation on Loomis. So it is 24-19. Wolves in the first. After the Falcons get the sign out, but still a lot of work to do here for Wilcox-Hildreth. Georgia Guthrie to serve it away. Guthrie sends it away, taken deep in the back row. Cameron Anderson keeps it up. They will get it back to Trompke, who just pushes that one over with two. Here's Georgia Guthrie in the middle to Elsie Donnelly. Donnelly had it dug up, and then it goes into the net, and a point is given to Loomis. They'll say that Wilcox-Hildreth was over the line, and they take set number one, 25-19. We will head to the second set, where Loomis leads it one set to none. 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
3: John Willis back with you from Kearney High as Loomis takes the first set 25-19 here in this FKC volleyball third place match. They were led in the first by both Victoria Tromke and Natalie Kegley, who had four kills for Cameron Bundrig. And that was a set in which Loomis was down 15-11 at one point, but then rallied back and took the first 25-19. It will be Wilcox Hildreth to send this away to begin this second set. Georgia Guthrie to send it for Wilcox Hildreth. Guthrie sends it in the back row. It is received by Loomis. Here's Verbka on the attack. Sends it to Skemper. Had to run to catch up to that one. Can't terminate for the kill. Sheen keeps it up, and now Donnelly will send it over on a free ball. Here is Verbka. Sets it up. Left side. Skemper going with the cross-court shot. She's got the kill. Four now for Sophia Skemper. And it is 1-0. Loomis in the second, leading 1-0. Kaitlyn Verbka will head back to the line for the Wolves. With Loomis up 1-0. Again, it was a back-and-forth first part of that first set before Loomis was able to take control late. Here's Georgia Guthrie. Sets it up in the middle. Elsie Donnelly roll shot. Would it go? St. Albo is there with the dig. And now a free ball is going to be set over by Victoria Tromke. Bunger receives. Here's Georgia Guthrie in the middle for Donnelly. Goes high off the hands. It is blocked right back to her. Adriana Thoreau rejected that one. That could be up for our block of the game. Brought to you by State Farm Insurance, Heidi Bazana, and Cozad. And Gothenburg, it is 2-0. Loomis in the second, leading 1-0. Verbka sends this one away. An awkward receive that time, and it will go down as an ace. Elin Patterson had it, then Guthrie could not keep it in the air after the awkward receive. And so that is an ace for Kynelin Verbka. It is 3-0. Loomis in the second, leading 1-0. Serve is away, received by Bunger, and now Bunger from way back on the 10-foot line could not get the killer. St. Albo, right pin. She tries to go for the long shot, would not fall in the back row. Now backs it right side for Hansen. Hansen cross-court shot, dug up by Verbka. Now at the net, that one is going to fall in on Wilcox Hildreth's side. So that one went over, and Kinley Hansen was not there to receive. It's the point for Loomis. They're up 4-0 in the second, leading 1-0. So I just don't think Wilcox Hildreth thought that ball was going to get over the nets. 4-0, Loomis in the second, up 1-0. Here's Georgia Guthrie, sets it up in the middle for Donnelly. Donnelly off the roll shot, it is blocked right back to her. Once again, Adriana Thoreau was right there. 5-0, Loomis in the second. Up 1-0, they took the first 25-19. Verbko having a nice run at serve to begin this second set. Sends it away. Received awkwardly by Patterson. And a lift is going to be called on Wilcox Hildreth. Trying to keep that one in the air. Now a timeout's going to be called here early in the second by Haley Marsh. 6-0. Loomis in the second, leading 1-0. 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

0: Loomis up here over Wilcox-Hildreth in set number two. Leading one set to none here in this FKC third place match. Timeout here early in the second set by head coach Haley Marsh. As Kaitlyn Verbka having a nice run at serve.
1: Look at you having it all together. You've got. Now I get your car and house.
0: Seven to nothing Loomis here in the second over Wilcox-Hildreth after the kill from Victoria Trompke. It is 5 for her. 7-0 lead here for Loomis. They are up one set to none after taking the first. 25-19. Here's Georgia Guthrie. Sets it up from the 10-foot line. Cameron Bunger goes high off of the kill, or off the block, and gets the kill. Bunger with her fifth. And finally, a side out for Wilcox-Hildreth after the 7-0 run to start this second set. Elin Peterson will serve it away for Wilcox-Hildreth, received by Camry Anderson. Here's Verbka, sets it up, left side, scamper the push shot, would not fall. Now here's Georgia Guthrie in the middle to Donnelly, and Donnelly is going to get the kill, went to the left side. And was able to have it go off of Loomis' hands, and so Donnelly has her third. And back-to-back points here for Wilcox-Hildreth after getting down 7-0 here in the second. One set to none lead for Loomis. Elin Peterson to serve. Peterson, line drive serve, hit the top of the tape, and then it fell over, and nobody was there to cover. Peterson has an ace. Her second ace serve, the fourth for Wilcox-Hildreth, and three straight from the Falcons. 7-3, Loomis in the second. Patterson sends it away, received in the back row by Trompke. Here is Verbka, sets it up in the middle, push shot for Adriana Thorell, would not fall, kept up in the air. Now Wilcox-Hildreth sends it over on a free with Hansen. Here is a back set, right side, St. Elbow, roll shot would not fall. Dug up by Bunger, now left side, here's Madison Sheen, goes for the long kill, and she is wide on the left side. Attack error for Wilcox-Hildreth, point for Loomis, they get the side out, up 8-3 in the second, leading one set to none. Sophia Skemper will serve for the Wolves. Skemper sends it away, right to left across your radio dial. Kind of a knuckler serve. Here's a Kinley Hansen going high off the block. Ball kept up in the air onto Loomis' side. And now here's Anderson. Sets it up in the middle. And let's see. Four touches is going to be called by Loomis as the swing went into the net instead of off the block from Adriana Thorell. And so when she touched it again, that was four. 8-4 Loomis in the second, leading one set to none. Elsie Donnelly to serve it away, left to right. Donnelly, high serve, taken deep in the rack. Row by Anderson. It goes way back, but kept up by Skemper, and then a free ball sent over by Anderson. So good job by Loomis to keep that one up. Here's Georgia Guthrie, sets it up in the middle for Cameron Bunger, who uses her flamethrower right arm to annihilate that volleyball. Bunger has her sixth, and it's 8-5 Loomis in the second. So Wilcox-Hildreth has kind of weathered the storm after getting down 7-0. Here's Elsie Donnelly. Line drive serve is taken. Here's Verbka, sets it up left side for Trompke. She could not put it away. It is hit back on their side. Here's Trompke again. This time goes with the roll shot. It is punched over by Bunger. Loomis on the attack. Here's a swing in the back row for Adriana Thorell, and it just lands in the back row. Thorell gets the kill, her second. And so Loomis gets the sign out. It is 9-5. Wolves in the second, leading one set to none. Camry Anderson to serve for the Wolves. Line drive serve taken by Donnelly. Here's Georgia Guthrie. Sets it up for Madison Sheen. Goes high off of hands. Kept up in the air by Kegley, who dives and then pushed over by Trompke. Wilcox-Hildreth on the attack. Here's Bunger. Long swing. Dug up by Anderson. Kept up in the air by Skemper. Now Kegley will send it over on a roll. Could not get the kill. Here's Bunger. Back set for Madison Sheen. Long swing. She gets the kill. Camry Anderson trying to receive it in the back row, but could not quite get to it. 9-6 Loomis in the second. Up one set to none. Kinley Hansen will go back to serve for the Falcons. And she will send it into the net. Third service error for Wilcox-Hildreth tonight. It is 10-6. Loomis in set number two, up one set to none. They took the first 25-19. They got up 7-0 here in the second. It's a four-point lead. Here's Eliana Isaacson to serve for Loomis. Fresh into the game, and she is going to have an aggressive serve on that back right corner. Wilcox Hildreth left it alone, and it is in for an ace. Eliana Isaacson, her first ace of the match. Third service ace for Loomis. It is 11-6 Wolves in set number two, leading one set to none. Isaacson, high serve, just got to the 10-foot line. It is not received. It is another ace for Eliana Isaacson. She's got back-to-back ace serves, and it's 12-6 Loomis in set two. They start to build out their lead once again. Isaacson again to serve. This time it is received by Anna Wilsey onto Loomis's side, and so here is Victoria Tromke, just bumps that one over the net as she was about to run into it. Here's a back set right side. Bunger on the slide sends it into the net. Attack error for Wilcox Hildreth. Point for Loomis. It is now 13-6 Wolves here in set number two, leading one set to none. Isaacson to serve this one away. It is received by Elin Peterson. They will set it up for Madison Sheen left side. Deep swing, and it is too deep along the back line. Attack error. And a point for Loomis. And it looks like Wilcox Hildreth is going to spend their final timeout here of the second set. Loomis up 13-6 in the second, leading one set to none. 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
0: Loomis starting to run away here with the second set. They got up 7-0, and now they continue to add on to their lead. It is 13-6. Loomis here in set number two. They took the first 25-19 and looking to go up a commanding 2-0. Again, this came after they were swept on Tuesday. So nice response. Wilcox Hildreth looking for their first set win since Monday as well. Eliana Isaacson to serve it away for the Wolves. Sent a nice run at serve. She has two aces as part of this run. She has another high serve taken in the back row by Donley. Here's a setup on the left side for Madison Sheen. Goes off the block. Camry Anderson not quite able to keep that one up. And so it's a point for Wilcox Hildreth. After Loomis got out of system. 13-7. Wolves in the second leading one set to none. Madison Sheen to serve. Sheen line drive serve taken by Camry Anderson. Little bit awkwardly. Loomis can't keep it in the air. And so Sheen gets an ace. That is the fifth service ace of the match for Wilcox Hildreth, and it is 13-8 Loomis in the second. Sheen again on the serve, kept up in the air by Isaacson. Now Kegley bumps it up for Tromke, left pin, swinging away. It is kept up in the air, and now Patterson, sends it over on a free ball. Here's Tromke, goes for the center dump. Patterson is there. Guthrie will set it up in the middle. Roll shot will not fall for Cameron Bunger. Now in the middle, here's Kegley on the attack, and Kegley is going to swing and get a big kill. Kegley has her first kill of the second set after having four in the first. It is 14-8. Loomis leads it in set number two, leading one set to none. Victoria Tromke to serve from the middle of that back line. Kind of a curveball serve kept up in the air. Now Bunger will send it over on a free ball from the 10-foot line. Here is Verbka in the middle for Kegley. Long swing along the left side, and she is too long. It is an attack error for Loomis. Point Wilcox Hildreth. I get the sign out. It is 14-9. Loomis here in set number two, leading one set to none. Cameron Bunger to serve left to right across your radio dial. Bunger sends it away. Line drive serve taken by Isaacson. Here is Verbka. Sets it up left side. Skemper. Roll shot would not fall. Dug up. Ball is at the net. It is then batted down by Skemper, who gets the kill on the receive. And went back on Loomis' side, and Skemper was right there, just kind of punched it down with two hands. Gives Loomis a 15-9 lead in the second set, up one set to none. Peyton Housden is in. She will serve. Deep serve taken in the back row by Bunger. Here's Georgia Guthrie. Sets it up from the 10-foot line for Madison Sheen. Dug up in the back row by Housden. Kept up by Isaacson, and now here's Skemper, who will just send it over on a free ball. Here's Georgia Guthrie. Sets it up in the middle for Donley. Donley goes for the Changeup shot. It would not fall. Now on the attack here is Adriana Thorell, but it is blocked right back to her. Elsie Donnelly rejects that one. He'll be up for our block of the match, brought to you by State Farm Insurance, Heidi Bazzana, and Cozen and Gothenburg. It is 15-10. Loomis in the second, leading one set to none. Georgia Guthrie to serve. Serve taken in the back row. Here is Verbka, back set, right side. Skemper will go into the net. Attack error for Loomis. Point Wilcox-Hildreth. It is 15-11. Loomis leading in the second up, one set to none. Georgia Guthrie to serve it away. Guthrie high serve, taken in the back row. Here's a back set, right side for Skemper. Skemper long swing, and it is too far out. On the back line, point for Wilcox-Hildreth, and they are climbing back into this one. They've made it a three-point game in the second, down 15-12. Georgia Guthrie to send it away. Guthrie, line drive serve, taken in the back row by Peyton Housden. Then it is kept up by Verbka, and then going into the net with Sophia Skemper. Skemper on the swing from the left pin. Could not get that one to fall, and now Coach Tropke would like a timeout. So Wilcox-Hildreth going on a little bit of a run. 15-13, Loomis in the second. Up one set to none, you're listening to the FKC Volleyball third place match on ADDKRVN.
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0: Wilcox-Hildreth going on a run here in this FKC volleyball third place match. They trailed 7-0 early. Got down again, used both their timeouts, but now have made it a two-point game here in the second, 15-13. Loomis leading in the second setup, one set to none. Here's Georgia Guthrie to send it away. Line drive serve taken by Isaacson. They will set it up left side for Sophia Skemper. It is blocked and out. So Skemper gets the kill. Her third kill of the second set. She's got six on the match. And it's 16-13. Loomis gets the sign out of the timeout. Rihanna St. Albo will enter for Loomis. Keitel and Verbka to serve. Verbka. Line drive serve taken back row. Guthrie keeps it up. Here's Donnelly. Taps it over with the left. Skemper trying to keep it up, but it will end up falling. Elsie Donnelly gets the kill. Her fourth. Wilcox-Hildreth gets the sign out. It is 16-14. Loomis in set two. Up one set to none. Here is Elin Patterson to serve it away. Line drive serve taken in the back row. It is taken on to Wilcox-Hildreth to shine, and then Elsie Donnelly just went up and swung. Got the kill. Back-to-back kills for Elsie Donnelly. And it is now 16-15. Loomis here in set two. Up one set to none. Wilcox-Hildreth continuing to climb back after getting down early. Elin Patterson again to serve. Line drive serve taken in the back row. Kept up by Trompke. Now left side here. Skemper goes off the block and gets the kill. So Skemper with an answer. She's got four kills here in the second. 17-15. Loomis in set two. Took the first 25-19. I've held multiple big leads here in the second set, but Wilcox-Hildreth has been back with an answer. Skemper will serve out of the side out. Takes her long approach to the line. Now sends it over, and it is long. Along the back line, point for Wilcox-Hildreth. Second service error for Loomis tonight. And it is 17-16. Loomis in set two, up one set to none. Elsie Donnelly will serve it away. Donnelly, high serve, taken in the back row. This one is kept up by Verbka. Now from the 10-foot line on the left side. Long swing for Victoria Trompke. She gets the kill. That's now six for Trompke. Natalie Kegley will enter for Loomis. 18-16. Loomis here in set two. Up one set to none. Camry Anderson enters for the Wolves. Anderson sends it away. Line drive serve taken in the back row by Donnelly. Kept up, and now a free ball is sent over by Cameron Bunger. Skemper is there. Now Verbka sets it up left side. Trompke goes high off the block and gets the kill. Back-to-back kills for Victoria Trompke. She's got seven, and it's 19-16. Loomis in set number two. Camry Anderson again to serve for the Wolves. sends it away. This time more of a line drive serve. Donnelly takes it. Georgia Guthrie sets it up in the middle for Bunger. Bunger goes to the back row. Anderson with the dig momentarily, but then it goes out of play. And so a point for Wilcox Hildreth. Kinley Hansen will go back to serve. 19-17 Loomis in the second, up one set to none. Hansen sends it away, received in the back row. Verbka bumps it up, now left side. Here's Trompke swinging away. It's dug up by Donnelly. They'll set it up left side for Madison Sheen. Goes high off of hands, ball in the air at the net. Kegley pushes it over for Loomis. Wilcox Hildreth on the attack. Here's Bunger with the roll shot, dug up in the back row by Verbka. Skemper sets it up for St. Albo, goes high off the block and gets the kill. St. Albo went with the kind of change-up roll shot that time. And it's 20-17. Loomis in the second. Anna Wilsey will check in again. Only had played in 12 sets headed into the season, but she got the start tonight for Wilcox Hildreth. Eliana Isaacson to serve. Very high serve, taken deep in the back row. Guthrie keeps it up in the middle for Cameron Bunger, who swings away. When she gets ahead of steam, she is hard to stop. Bunger's got her seventh. And it is 20-18. Loomis in set two. Loomis is led by as many as seven here in the second set. Madison Sheen, line drive serve taken by Kegley. Camry Anderson bumps it up. Now here's Trompke from the left pin, and she overswings. It is out in that back right corner. Point for Wilcox Hildreth, and they are within one here in set number two. Loomis is the only team left with a timeout. They have one. Madison Sheen to serve. Sheen sends it away. Received in the back row by Camry Anderson. Skemper keeps it up left side, and now Trompke will send it over on a quick free ball. Guthrie was there. Now here's Wilsey to Elin Patterson. Swinging away from the 10-foot line. Can't terminate. Now here is Verbka. Sets it up for Trompke. Trompke goes off the block and gets the kill. Victoria Trompke having a big match so far. She's got eight kills. And it's 21-19. Loomis gets the sign out. Up one set to none. Trompke again to serve for Loomis. Line drive. Serve. It is received back onto Loomis's side. And then Kegley sends it down for another kill. 22-19, Loomis in the second. So the serve receive went back over the net, right to Kegley, who sent that one down. There's Trompke on the serve, sends it away, received in the back row, and then it will go out of play. It was received, and then it hit the antenna. And so an ace serve for Victoria Trompke, the 25th for her this season, fifth service ace for Loomis tonight, and suddenly Loomis back up by four. Going on a 3-0 run. Here's Trompke on the serve, received in the back row. Georgia Guthrie will send it over left side for Elin Patterson. She can't terminate. Dug up by Isaacson. Now here's Skemper, left pin goes. Let's see. Went into the net, it looks like, or over the line, it looks, they'll call it. So it's a point for Wilcox Hildreth. They get the sign out and end the 4-0 run. 23-20. Loomis leads Wilcox Hildreth here in set number two, leading one set to none. Cameron Bunger to serve. Bunger, line drive serve, she sends it into the net. Wilcox Hildreth has been aggressive at the line. That time it didn't pay off. And now it's set point for Loomis here in set number two, trying to go up two sets to none. Peyton Housden will enter, trying to end this second set. Housden, line drive serve, taken in the back row a little bit awkwardly. Donnelly bumps it up in the net, and then there is Adriana Thorell. No, they'll say a point for Wilcox Hildreth. Thorell thought she had the kill. I think they'll say that Thorell was over and ran into the net. And so it's a point for Wilcox Hildreth. Loomis thought they'd ended the second. It's now 24-21. Guthrie on the serve for Wilcox Hildreth. High serve taken in the back row by Trompke, and it was awkwardly. It goes into the stands. It's an ace for Georgia Guthrie. Her second ace of the match, and the lead is cut to two. 24-22, Loomis in the second. Up one set to none. Georgia Guthrie on the serve. Guthrie, line drive serve, taken in the back row by Housden. Kept up by Trompke, and now a free ball will be sent over by Thorell. Bunger is there to receive. Here's Guthrie, left side for Peterson. Roll shot, it is wide. Point for Loomis, and they take the second 25-22. And they are one set away from taking the FKC third place banner. Two set to none lead for Loomis. We'll be back for the third set after this. 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
3: We head to set number three here from Kearney High here in this FKC volleyball third place match between 15 and 11 Loomis and 15 and 10 Wilcox Hildreth. Both these teams have not been in this position a long time. Kind of some new teams here making it to Kearney High this year in the FKC tournament. Loomis is being led by Victoria Tromke, who's got 8 kills, has an ace serve as well, and then 6 kills for Natalie Kegley, 7 for Sophia Skemper. On the other side for Wilcox Hildreth, they are being led by Cameron Bunger tonight, who has 7 kills, 5 kills, an ace, and a block for Elsie Donley. We head to the third. Wilcox Hildreth will need the reverse sweep now tonight if they want to come back here in this one. Loomis took the first 25-19, took the second 25-22. That was a set where they were up 7-0, up big multiple times. The lead had been cut to as close as 1 at one point, but they held on for the win. Verbko with the serve. Here's Georgia Guthrie. Back set for Donley on the slide. Donley will get the kill, and we are underway here in set 3. 1-0, Wilcox Hildreth in the third. You flash you back to the second. Loomis again started that second set on a 7-0 run. But then Wilcox Hildreth responded. Camry Anderson on the serve receive. Here is Verbka. Left side for Skemper. Skemper cross-court shot. Dug up to the net. It is tapped over and down by Adriana Thorell. Point for Loomis. And so Thorell has her third kill of the match. It is 1-1 here in the third. Here's Sophia Skemper to send it away. Right to left across the radio dial. High serve taken fairly shallow. And now from the back line, here's Bunger swinging away. Nice dig to keep it up that time from Tromke. Now Tromke from the 10-foot line. Cross-court shot is dug up in the back row. Here's Wilcox Hildreth on the attack. Kenley Hansen swinging from the right side. Dug up by Verbka, and then a quick tip over. Would not fall for Loomis. Here's Donley at the net. Donley is wide on the attack. Point for Wilcox Hildreth, or point for Loomis. And it's 2-1. Loomis in the third. Up 2 cents to none. Sophia Skemper will send this one away. So wait to get the all clear from the official. The official is actually left her post here momentarily, but now is back up above the net. So momentary pause in the action as Skemper to serve this one away. Right to left. Skemper line drive serve taken in the back row. Here's Georgia Guthrie. Sets it up left side for Kenley Hansen. Cross court shot dug up by Tromke. A couple of wolves collide. A center dump will go in and fall for Kynalyn Verbka. So as her team was running into each other a little bit, she says, well, I'll just try for the dump here, and it works. 3-1 Loomis here in the third set, up 2 sets to none. Sophia Skemper to serve. Skemper, line drive serve, taken awkwardly by Elin Patterson, kept up in the air by Wilcox Hildreth. They send it over on a free ball, and it ends up going down as a kill, as Georgia Guthrie just sent that one over on a free, and Loomis was not able to get to it. And so, well, out of system were the Falcons, and they still managed to get the point. Here's Elin Patterson, sends it away in the back row, received by Skemper. Here's Verbka, sets it up in the middle for Adriana Thorell, who goes high off the block and gets the kill. Thorell's got 4. It's 4-2, Loomis in the third, leading 2 sets to none. Cameron Anderson will go back to serve. Anderson, serve in the back row, taken by Elin Patterson, bumped up by Guthrie, and now Madison Sheen just has to punch it over with the right hand awkwardly. Here's Skemper, sets it up for St. Elbow, right side, went with the roll shot, it went off the block and down and in. Anna St. Elbow has had a kill in every set,

0: And it is 5-2 Loomis here in set three, up 2-0. Camry Anderson again to serve. Anderson line drive serve deep in the back row, taken by Bunger. They'll now set it up for Sheen at the 10-foot line, and Sheen goes into the net with the swing. Point for Loomis. It is 6-2 Wolves here in the third. Here's Camry Anderson on the serve. Taken deep in the back row awkwardly by Bunger, and Anderson has an ace. Her second ace of the match. And it's now 7-2 Loomis in the third. So the Wolves trying to end this one quickly here tonight. Camry Anderson again to serve. Taken in the back row. Here's Georgia Guthrie at the net. Elsie Donnelly just punches that one over, and then they will say that Wilcox Hildreth went over the net trying to send that one over. It's a point for Loomis. They're up 8-2, and we have a timeout. 8-2, Loomis in the third, leading 2-0. 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
0: 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We're in our third place match. Loomis leading Wilcox Hildreth 8-2 here in the third, up 2-0. Reminder that our championship match, Amherst versus Ansley Litchfield, will follow after the conclusion of this match. We'll also get the thoughts of both head coaches as part of our James Cards Against pregame show. As Camry Anderson on the serve, it is received in the back row. Here's Madison Sheen attacking from the middle. Can't get the kill. Nice dig by Trompke to keep it up. Now Kegley bumps it back to Trompke, and Trompke will go into the net on the swing. Point for Wilcox Hildreth. It is 8-3. Wolves in the third. Loomis got up to a big lead here once again in the third set. Coxville just trying to answer. Elsie Donnelly on the serve. Skemper was there. Back set right side. Here's St. Albo with the roll shot. Dug up back onto Loomis' side. Here's Camry Anderson to Trompke off the left pin. Blocked right back to Loomis. Loomis again on the attack. Just sends it over on a free ball. Skemper is called for a double touch. So it's a point for Wilcox Hildreth. It is 8-4 Loomis in the third, up 2-0. Elsie Donnelly to serve, left to right across your radio dial. Donnelly, your line drive serve, just got over the net. Here's Verka sets it up in the middle for Natalie Kegley. It is dug up by Hansen onto Loomis' side. Here's Kegley will try again, and Kegley will get the kill. Guthrie doesn't seem ready for it. And Kegley able to get her seventh of the match. It is 9-4. Loomis in the third, up 2-0. Eliana Isaacson will enter. And serve it away right to left across your radio dial. Isaacson high serve. Georgia Guthrie sets it up in the middle for Bunger, who goes on the slide and gets the kill. On the left side of the hardwood. And Cameron Bunger having a nice match. She's up to 8 kills. It's 9-5. Loomis here in set 3, up 2-0. Took the first 25-19. Took the second 25-22. And trying to end this one in 3 and get that third place plaque. Here is Verbka, back set, right side on the slide. There goes Kegley, and she will get the kill. It was punched up in the air momentarily by Bunger, but Kegley is able to annihilate for her eighth kill of the match, and it's 10-5. Loomis in the third. Kegley having a nice match again. Wasn't the biggest night for her offensively in that loss on Tuesday to Ansley Litchfield, but he's responded well with a big night. She's got 8 kills. Here's Cameron Bunger at the net, trying for the roll shot. Camry Anderson keeps it up with the right, and then Loomis trying to get over on a free ball from Isaacson as she was running towards her left and just could not get it over the net. And so it's a point for Wilcox Hildreth. 10-6 Wolves in the third, up 2-0. Sheen sends it away. Isaacson receives, and it was awkwardly. Couldn't keep it elevated in the air, so it's an ace for Madison Sheen. Sheen has her second ace, the seventh ace